0: country since conflict escalated in the Middle East earlier this year. Trade Minister Don Farrell says the latest batch of fuel and fertiliser is vital for farmers and miners.
1: We've been travelling the world to make sure that our relationships in our region and in the world are such that we can rely on our friends to continue to supply us with these important products.
0: Iran says it will defeat the US naval blockade after trading fire with Israel. Iran and Israel say they've halted attacks on each other after the two countries exchanged fire for the first time since April's truce. US President Donald Trump denies that Israeli Prime Minister Benjamin Netanyahu defied his wishes in launching the attacks amid reports that he was against the escalation. Iran's top negotiator, Mohammad Bagar Golivov, says Washington's naval blockade is a war crime.
2: Our goal is to end the war and establish lasting security, not to normalize relations with the United States. We also have no trust in the other side.
0: The New South Wales government says research into decades of domestic violence deaths has helped create a new tool that will help drive down the number of victims. The Domestic Violence Death Review Team has created a dashboard that identifies the most common perpetrators, models of behaviour, and how and when deaths have occurred. The Minister for the Prevention of Domestic Violence, Jodie Harrison, says the new tool could be a game changer.
3: What it does, it's a dashboard that identifies the patterns and the warning signs of abuse, as well as systemic issues, which will help us to intervene earlier and in future prevent domestic violence deaths.
0: Former rugby league star Anthony Minicello has praised ex-teammate Kane Evans for revealing he's gay. Evans, who played more than 150 games in the NRL and in England, has come out in an interview with the Nine Network admitting that he struggled for years to deny his sexuality. Former Manly enforcer Ian Roberts made the same admission over 30 years ago, and Minicello says the game and society have come a long way since then.
4: I think he's giving confidence to other people that may be in the same situation. You know, like he said, he talked about ending his life, which is horrible. And we don't want that to happen at all. And we don't want others to think that if they're in that same situation. So I think for Kane coming out and talking about it may have just saved many lives.
0: The International Criminal Court's chief prosecutor has been formally suspended pending a decision over sexual misconduct allegations. Sara Amir has the latest.
5: Karim Khan, who investigates war crimes, crimes against humanity and genocide, had already stepped aside temporarily amid accusations of engaging in a non-consensual sexual relationship with a lawyer in his office. He denies the allegations. The chief prosecutor has now been suspended from his duties, with the ICC referring him to its oversight body for disciplinary proceedings. The British lawyer's fate now lies in the hands of the Assembly of States Parties, which will hold a special session to decide whether Mr. Khan will remain in his job.
0: Somali soccer referee Omar Artan has been denied entry to the United States despite being selected to officiate in the World Cup. US Customs and Border Protection has confirmed he'd been denied entry after arriving at Miami International Airport from Istanbul on Saturday. Soccer's international governing body FIFA has confirmed Mr. Artan will not officiate at the World Cup. The executive director for the White House Task Force on the World Cup, Andrew Giuliani, says every visa decision is a national security decision. Looking at the weather for New South Wales, showers and possible afternoon thunderstorms about the Riverina and in the far west, scattered showers along the far north coast with isolated showers elsewhere. Sydney's weather, a partly cloudy day, the slight chance of a shower and a top of 21. Right now it's 18 degrees on the coast, 12 in Penrith, and the humidity is on 78%. The chance of late showers tomorrow and a top of 23. ABC News, the time now, 10:05.
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8: Good morning, good morning. If you're joining us,

Across New South Wales, here we are, back into the week after what was hopefully a glorious long weekend. Thank goodness the King has two birthdays. I had a friend actually in the UK who had two birthdays, and he thought for a long time that just everyone did. And as it was explained to him as a child, he had one birthday for his grandparents and one with his mum and dad. Of course, the one with his mum and dad was only about 7 months after the wedding, and the one with his grandparents was a few months later. I'm sure that's not the King's story. Coming up on this hour, Brumbies are running wild across the New South Wales High Country. That's all part of Australia's heritage and folklore and the stuff of poetry that we read in primary school. But after a brief reprieve, aerial culling of wild horses in the Snowy Mountains actually resumes from today. The government says the numbers there have exploded and the culling is just a necessity to allow Kosciuszko's National Park to recover. Should we be lumping Brumbies in with other invasive species like pigs and goats? Or are there other ways to find a middle ground and remove them without causing harm? We'll investigate that shortly. Back to the King's birthday first, though. There were many gongs handed out to some of Australia's great and good. I've got to say, I do love going through the papers when those honours lists come out, just in terms of what they celebrate and how little known some of the recipients are, you know, particularly for deep work inside the community or domestic violence or inside sport, in local business or aged care. You know, they're the kinds of roles that we really depend on at some time or another, but just aren't widely celebrated. So it's always good to see those names on the list. We will, though, this morning hear from one of the country's best journalists who is thrilled to have been made an Officer of the Order of Australia. And there's music, a fantastic artist who connects back to country and Western royalty, but who is in her own right a theatrical multi-instrumentalist, a one-woman powerhouse even. Amy Williamson will join us to share her latest single that tells an extraordinary story. It's 8 past 10 on 1233 ABC Newcastle.

0: Jerry Rafferty on Baker Street. It's 12 past 10 on 1233 ABC Newcastle. The air above the Snowy Mountains will be ringing out with gunshots this morning. The target, the wild Brumbies running across Kosciuszko National Park. Ariel Culling is back, with the government saying that it's legally obliged to reduce numbers to below 3,000. They are claiming that there were up to 16,000 horses in the most recent survey, but there is an argument that the new Brumby count is flawed, that shooting horses, some would say, from helicopters is barbaric and there needs to be another way. Is it a national park or a horse paddock? Can it be both? Dr. Pat Finnerty is a conservation and wildlife management expert at the University of Sydney. Good morning, Pat.
1: Morning, Carly.
0: So what's happening with horse numbers in Kosciuszko National Park? Is there a valid dispute, do you think, or discussion going on about whether or not these figures, these 16,000 figures, could be flawed?
1: Oh, look, so the count, well, there was a bit of variation in the count. It was 6,000 to 16,000, so somewhere in that range, with the max, obviously, as you said, is 16,000. I wouldn't say the counts are flawed by any means. You know, there were scientifically valid counts that used multiple methods of variation. So, no, the counts aren't flawed themselves. But in terms of the horse numbers in the park, yes, we have seen an increase from the 30,000 that were counted or that were reduced to from 2004. So, yes, definitely an increase. But, no, by no means are the counts invalid.
0: I mean, that seems an extraordinarily steep increase. So you're saying from 3,000 to, I guess, the maximum is 16,000. But over what period is that?
1: Oh, look, it is a big increase, absolutely. This is over a year or 2 years. And this increase, which we've seen, has primarily come from, you know, two or three major factors. The first thing is we've had a really good summer up in the Alps. There's been a lot of rain and the conditions were really good, which naturally leads to higher numbers of breeding individuals, breeding feral horse individuals in the park. But also ecologically, that removal of horses to that 3,000 number in 2004 naturally opened up areas for other horses to move into. So, you know, we predicted horse movement from surrounding areas into these areas where horses were removed from not even state forests, but within the park themselves. So, yes, we have seen an increase from those 3,000, and it's not completely unprecedented. It was, you know, somewhat expected given the good conditions and the massive areas these horses move.
0: So what is it about the Snowies that allows horses to thrive in that environment, you know, in every year? I mean, why is it such a popular home for horses?
1: Yeah, so, well, it's the perfect environment for a horse. You know, these are large grassy areas which are somewhat analogous to paddocks, as you mentioned earlier. So these horses, you know, they move into these areas and have been there for quite a long time, actually. But, yeah, if conditions are good and grasses are growing, these horses wait and breed. It's the perfect environment for a horse, unfortunately.
0: So lots of people are very sentimental about the Brumbies. You know, it has a place in our culture. We write poetry about it. We read poetry about it. It's something about the mythology of being Australian that builds a connection between us and those Brumbies. I mean, is that something that you feel like you really have to navigate when you're trying to have, you know, very plain spoken conversations about the impacts of Brumbies?
1: Absolutely. It is a cultural thing. And as you know, it's embedded within our culture. It's in our poetry, which you pointed out. And to go out and shoot however many horses in these national parks is a sad thing. And, you know, I'm an ecologist. Innately, I'm for conservation. But going out and shooting thousands of individuals, it's a hard thing to get your head around. But unfortunately, we've let the horses in this park get to these numbers, which then from a control standpoint, from a control of an invasive species standpoint, it kind of just needs to be done. These horses, you know, they caused a lot of damage in the park. So, we see impacts on it. So, yeah.
0: Tell me about that. Tell me about the damage that you've seen. What's fragile about the alpine environment that seems particularly vulnerable to these horse populations?
1: Okay, so these alpine environments innately are very slow growing. It gets really cold up there for a certain amount of time in the year, which means things don't grow. In a normal or a more natural setting where these hard hoof ungulates didn't exist, these horses weren't in the park, this park would be pretty untouched for these winter settings. They'll be let to sit there in these cold settings and grow more in the summer. But in winter, these things don't grow. So when we introduce these kind of hard-hoof ungulates into these ecosystems, they're causing a lot of damage in this period where things are slow growing. And, you know, with the presence of a lot of threatened species in these environments, your broad-toothed rats, your corroboree frogs, whatever it may be, these animals coupled with habitat damage over these cold periods, it's a pretty negative thing that these horses are doing for sure.
0: Have you been on the ground? Have you seen the injuries to the surviving horses?
1: I have, absolutely. Yeah, I've been out for the last 12 months, last 24 months up there almost every month. So I've absolutely seen the damage these horses have done to especially waterway areas and the path that they follow. But post-culling, we just started to see a little bit of recovery as well, which was promising.
0: And I was wondering about the horses themselves. I mean, are there injuries? Are there horses that survive the cull but are injured?
1: Oh, no, not at all. No, absolutely not. The culling was very precise, and every horse that was shot perfectly to standard and to protocol. No horses were injured as a consequence of the culling at all.
0: So how are the horses selected for culling? Are entire herds identified, or is there a percentage of a herd that needs to be culled?
1: No, I'm not actually quite sure how the cull is done itself. That's National Parks' kind of responsibility. I'm there as an academic from a university studying the recovery of an ecosystem, so I can't really speak to the culling protocols, sorry.
0: Understood. And just finally, I understand there was no aerial culling in 2025 from a kind of conservationist perspective. Was that a mistake?
1: I don't know if it was a mistake is quite the right word. You know, there was no culling done within that period, but through that period there was a lot of trapping and control done, which they usually do anyway. These horses are trapped and then rehomed. But coupled with, as I note, a really good season, it did allow the horses to increase in number, unfortunately. But the continuation of culling we're seeing, as you know, happening now is well, I don't know if good thing's the right word, but a necessary thing to reduce horse numbers back to that 3,000 number we're aiming to see in the park. So, yeah, not a mistake, but good to see a bit of control thing happening now.
0: Okay, listen, thank you so much, Pat, for joining us. I know there are lots of high emotion around this topic, and sometimes it's a brave scientist that ventures forth with their expertise and opinion on a day like today, but we really appreciate your contribution. Thank you very much.
1: No worries. Thanks, Carly.
0: So that's Dr. Pat Finnerty, who's a conservation and wildlife management expert, as you heard, from the University of Sydney. Now we want to go to Nikki Alberts. She operates the White Alpine Equine Care and Brumby Rescue Service and is a member of the Australian Brumby Alliance. Nikki, good morning.
2: Good morning to you.
0: Listen, thanks so much for waiting on. Tell us about your personal Brumby journey. How did you become so involved?
2: I actually became involved by happenstance. We moved to Adaminaby. I moved onto a property that had some basic yards. I've been working with horses since I was around four and became aware of the Brumby issue and the need to move.

0: move them out of the park. So my early days was very much on a, well, if they have to come out of the park, I didn't question the whys and wherefores. I hadn't even been into the park myself at that stage. It was 100% welfare. Let's get them a soft landing. Let's see if we can work with parks and government. Let's come up with a plan and get them into the good homes that they need.
1: And how many have you saved?
0: I actually include the babies that are bred in the wild and born here, so 80 horses.
1: Wow. And what's involved, actually, Nikki, in rehoming a wild horse?
0: It's quite intensive. So you, through parks rules, you need to actually apply to be a rehomer. So you have to prove you have the facilities, prove you have the capability, have a reference from your vet, and also be able to pick the horses up or pay for transport from Blowering, which is where all of the trapped horses are taken to. It's like a central gathering area. And then once they've approved your application, you let them know how many you can actually take at a time. So I could only take 10 as a maximum, and I always aimed for family herds. Stallions were often left behind, which I found incredibly sad. They're a valuable part of the herd and they're easy to work with. So they then come here and I start the process of handling them, getting them used to people, which is an amazing experience. These horses are untouched by human hands. They don't come in with a lot of the issues that previously and badly handled horses have. So they're very curious, they're very engaging, incredibly smart because they've survived through natural selection for decades. And it's just a case of building their trust, finding out what they're like, finding the right homes for them, matching them with people. And, of course, the commensurate 3 or 4 times a day, cleaning yards, feeding, come whatever the weather. And I live in the snow, so I know exactly how cold it gets here and what it can be like out working with them.
1: Hmm.
0: So it is intensive, but it's rewarding. But it's also expensive. I've personally spent over $80,000 to set up. And I think I have maybe asked a value on 4 horses because they've been here for an extended time. So out of my $80,000 investment, I think I've made $2,500. My accountant thinks I'm crazy, but I'm seeing great outcomes for these horses with where they're going.
1: Nikki, are there certain stipulations that prevent someone from putting up their hand to take a horse?
0: There aren't strict enough. As far as I was concerned, especially in the early days, I would have liked to have seen parks through the RSPCA work together to go and do inspections. Some people, they can tick all of the criteria, but they're doing it because they're very passionate, and then they tend to fall a bit short when they find out exactly what it means. But the rehoming community tend to come together to mentor those people. So there are strict rules on the number of horses per hectare that you have, strict rules on fencing, strict rules on food and water supply. It's still quite basic. I would like to see some kind of training and education program to allow it to open up to a few more people.
1: Nikki, we're getting a few messages on the text line. This one from Tony. Horse people have had over 20 years to catch and rehome the wild horses in Kosciuszko. Very few actually do it. Logistically, it's very difficult. They don't want the older horses. The horses breed many times faster than they could ever be caught and removed. These are the facts of the matter. So that's what Tony in Armidale thinks. How would you respond to that?
0: The facts are that National Park stopped people running and trapping their own Brumbies many, many years ago. So and it's upset a lot of the local families. It used to be a rite of passage to go out with their fathers and trap the horses or actually catch them, take them home, handle them. I think almost every family that lives near me had a Brumbie as a child. So it's actually stopped, and parks also refuse to work closely with the local cattlemen that offer every single year to go and do trapping and help them.
1: Nikki, I'm wondering, I'm just seeing another text come in from a horse lover, Jeff. He says, I'm a horse lover and work with horses every day, but all horses should be removed from national parks as the damage to the environment is massive. Unfortunately, shooting is the only way to do so. Do it once now and we eliminate the problem for the future. Jeff, is he right in the sense that if the cull was properly observed every year, that brings us to a solution?
0: I don't believe culling of any animal is a solution. I believe management is a solution, and rehomers have been trying to work with parks and the government since 2008 to come up with a rehoming plan, to come up with a welfare plan. I don't get into the arguments about they do this, they do that. I've been up there. We took a politician up there for 8 hours last year and saw one horse. The supposed horse damage is mainly pig damage. The damage to the head of the Murrumbidgee doesn't exist. We drank out of it. But there's a dialogue that goes on, and you just have to come down here and spend some time and have a look at it.
1: So the survey data, though, I mean, according to our previous guest, there's no reason to disbelieve the idea that, you know, there are now between 6,000 and 16,000 horses now roaming the national park. What evidence do you have that that's not the case?
0: You only have to look at the peer reviewers of the actual report to see the evidence. They're saying that this year the methodology was improved on last year, which puts into question last year's count even more. But they also highlighted that there's a risk of double counting because they now have observer platforms at the front and rear of the helicopter. But the way they applied it, even one of their reviewers said that risks the count being wrong. They also then had a method of, if you don't see it on the ground or if you only see one or two, then extrapolate that there's even more up in the trees. They saw very few physical horses. A lot of it was extrapolations. And they've actually suggested the next time do a habitat-based review. So if you are assuming, and as the previous gentleman said, it's very cold and it's very high, the horses don't go up there. But the report is extrapolating that if we see two in the tree line, there's 30 up in this uninhabitable area. The peer reviews on the report actually really clearly state that it's true. And the peer reviews say the report's inflated. And it's also, it is biologically impossible for the numbers to have expanded. So, yes, we had a great season. We've got lots of grass. But horses can only have a maximum of one foal a year. So just because they're well fed doesn't mean they're going to breed anymore. Mm. Or that colts or stallions can suddenly have foals. So I think there's a lot of emotion into it. I think people look at figures and read what they want from them, and that's on both sides. Mm. But we've wanted to work with the government for years to come up with a plan and help get them out.
1: Yeah, Nikki, there does seem to be an enormous amount of anger and upset in both camps. So let's just hope that this can be resolved in a way that, you know, brings some satisfaction to, well, sustaining, you know, what's sustainable on those mountains and, you know, the least harm, you know, the least harm possible can be caused. Nikki, exactly. Thank you so much. I should just say, sorry, our guest previously was Dr. Pat Finnerty, who's a conservation and wildlife management expert at the University of Sydney. Nikki, thanks for your time.
0: My pleasure.
1: That's Nikki Alberts from the Brumby Alliance.
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5: Did you lie your clothes out the night before?

The beautiful voice of Amy Williamson, who's the daughter of the legendary musical storyteller John Williamson. She's going to be my guest this morning. Amy's a storyteller in her own right. She's taken on the legacy of suffragette Emily Davison, who gave up her life fighting for women's voting rights, as you'll have gleaned from those lyrics. You may remember the story of Emily Davison. She was an activist who died after jumping in front of the King's Horse during the Epsom Derby on June the 14th, 1913. She passed away from her injuries 4 days later, 113 years ago yesterday. So we'll have her story in song very shortly with Amy Williamson.

0: barnstorming vocals of Anne Wilson, of course, the lead singer of the American rock band Heart there with What About Love?
1: Weather.
0: The weather today is pretty looking beautiful, actually. There's a strong high-pressure system over the western Tasman Sea that's slowly coming eastwards. And so there's a trough developing also about the state's far west, which means that tropical moisture is being directed inland. Wet conditions for that reason across much of the state midweek as the trough heads to the state's northeast before weakening later in the week. So today, scattered showers and possible afternoon thunderstorms about the Riverina and in the far west. Scattered showers along the far north coast. Isolated showers elsewhere. Patchy morning frost on the southern ranges. You might have seen that already this morning. Hopefully a lot of that is burnt off. Daytime temperatures, though, are above average with north to northeasterly winds, fresh at times along the south coast and in the far west during the day. Current temperatures, Ballina is 18, Newcastle 15, Armidale 10, Nowra 18, Lithgow 8, Cooma 3, Parkes 17, Wagga Wagga 15 and Bourke is 19.
1: Traffic.
0: Big focus on the snowies today. If you're there, be aware of alpine conditions around all major roads between Kiandra and Tumbarumba, Jindabyne to Kankabun, Cooma to Tumut, Cooma to Brown Mountain and Jindabyne to Perisher Valley. Other than that, though, the traffic is moving well around the state. Coming up,

0: now, wonderfully, a chance to speak to the extraordinary singer-songwriter Amy Williamson. Now, she is back after a self-imposed 7 years in the musical wilderness. Amy, of course, wears the Williamson badge of honour as the daughter of Australian balladeer John Williamson. She's also a theatrical multi-instrumentalist, a one-woman powerhouse who Joan Baez describes as fearless. That's pretty nice, Amy, being described as fearless by someone extraordinary like Joan Baez. She's with me now. Amy, good morning.
1: Good morning, Kylie.
0: So how are you feeling? Why are you back? What have you brought us?
1: Well, I brought you a song about suffragette Emily Davison and a new album. So, yeah.
0: So tell me a little bit more about Emily Davison. We've already heard a clip from the song. She is an historical figure. I'm wondering, how did you find her and when did you think this is a story that deserves a song?
1: Right. Well, great question. Basically, I was reading about suffragettes and her enormous, you know, for your listeners that don't know, she threw herself in front of a king's races, and she lost her life that way. And it was, you know, whether or not it was suicide or not, I don't believe is really the question. But she certainly wanted to have a big stunt because she was a militant and a radical, and very much wanted to bring about an extraordinary sort of event to change the course of history, which she did, which was, you know, the vote for women. And I happened to be reading about her when I was taking my little son to a local church play group, and I was talking to the priest there, and he said, "Oh, we've had a vote recently about women, whether or not they can be preachers, and the vote was unsuccessful." And I just happened to be reading about Emily at the same time, and I just thought to myself, I wish firstly that I could show Emily everything that women have achieved over the course of the time since her death, and also, you know, that little bit left we've got to do. So that's how the song came about, yeah.
0: I understand that on her gravestone she has the words...
1: Deeds, not words.
0: That's right. Now tell me about deeds, not words.
1: Well, I think it really says everything about the way she led her life, because she was imprisoned 9 times. She was force-fed 49 times. She hid herself in the parliament. She, you know, blew up letterboxes. She was quite the radical. She was also, you know, had a first-class honours degree from Oxford. She was not short on brains, but I think she understood that you need to make a brave, bold mark in order to change things, because you can talk about it all you like. But sometimes, you know, a big publicity stunt is obviously, I guess she felt it worked. And, she, you know, it's a shame that she couldn't see how it changed the course of things. You know, I wrote the song in a way to thank her, you know, in a, you know, ridiculous, posthumous way. But it's a shame that she lived such a hard life and never got to see the fruit of her labour. Yeah. So I mean, it's a thank you song.
0: You say a ridiculous, posthumous way, but this song will carry forward that story, right, to lots of women and girls and men who perhaps didn't know or had forgotten about Emily Davison and what she did. So it is a way, surely, to celebrate her memory. It's kind of your deed, isn't it, in the deeds, not words category. I'm interested, Amy, in you've been away for a while. This is the song that you've returned to us with. Has it been a useful respite from kind of music production? Have you deliberately taken time out, or is it just something that evolved that way?
1: I've certainly been gigging a lot and writing a lot. And mothering a lot. So I'll be doing those things. But
0: they are all big things on their own, can I just say?
1: Yeah, and admin and all the rest of it. So I've been working in the business very consistently and very busily, but I didn't want to you know, I really love the album thing. So I instead of just doing singles, I wanted to wait until I had a decent body of work and put that out, because, you know, I love seeing an artist sort of change with a chunk of work rather than a series of singles. I know it's the way to go nowadays, but yeah, I personally love getting into the, seeing the, you know, albums as the artist sort of grows throughout their life. I love looking at that in other artists, yeah.
0: So what's the album called?
1: The album is called Sing You Out of Me, and it's not a sad sort of a title, even though that sort of, it's more sing

0: that's sort of, it's more seeing the contents of all the things that I had inside me and that I wanted to write about, you know, things like Emily Davison. And, you know, I've written a funny song about Al Pacino and how he constantly dates younger people.
1: So there's a thematic there, but it sounds like you've produced a whole series of different vignettes and stories.
0: Yeah, like quite different from one another. I wrote a song about the late and the very great Joy McKean, Slim Dusty's wife and, you know, foremost songwriter. So I wanted to really pay tribute to her, to Emily Davison, have a go at Al Pacino.
1: But so, Amy, your stories, it sounds to me like you like a biographical story for your songs. You like to kind of sing those stories into being.
0: Yes, absolutely. People absolutely fascinate me. I've got one for my son on the album. I've written about my daughter. I've written about my partner. I've written about my grandma. I've written about my sister. I've written about my mum who makes quilts, beautiful quilts. So, yeah, people are endlessly fascinating to me. And I just, yeah, I mean, it's dangerous to be a friend of mine, really.
1: Just be careful what you say to Amy because it might end up in a song.
0: Yeah, I've actually had people say, don't you dare write a song about that.
1: Okay. Well, listen, Amy, thank you so much for joining us. It's lovely to have you back talking about new music that you've produced and a new album. Why don't we have a listen then to your beautiful Emily Davison? Thank you.
0: Great. Thank you. Thanks for having me.

Your coffin was followed by 5,000 strong, and 50,000 others lined the streets

0: So that is Emily Davison, the song of the suffragette, written by Amy Williamson, daughter of legendary musical storyteller John Williamson. It's a powerful song, isn't it, for a powerful story. We've had a few fantastic texts and observations from listeners about that song and about Emily Davison herself, someone writing to say that she comes from my hometown, Morpeth, back in the UK, which is also where she is buried. As Amy was talking earlier, she was telling us about what's on her gravestone. Brilliantly, our listener has also, she hasn't given her name, but she's also sent in a picture of Emily Davison at Morpeth. So, yes, someone who I, oh, Teresa, that is. So someone who I certainly didn't know enough about. I'm going to go away and have a bit of a read and have a think. But, yeah, powerful, powerful story, extraordinary woman and some great music from Amy Williamson.
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0: Now, we were speaking earlier about the King's Birthday Honours and these amazing lists that come out every, you know, every time, and the beautiful lists of names and what people have done and what part of the community they've served. Are they in aged care? Are they teachers? Are they academics? And this year around, there are a couple of journalists in the list, and we wanted to bring one of them on to say hello. Hello, Frank Kelly.
4: Hello. How are you, Kylie?
0: I'm very well. Listen, it's a great list. I've got to say, picking through the papers the day that these announcements are made and seeing the real variety, right, of a multitude of characters and the kinds of ways that they've engaged in their communities and what they're being recognised for. But you have been made an Officer of the Order of Australia. Congratulations.
4: Thank you very much. It was quite a thrill, I must admit. It was quite thrilling.
0: Are you surprised by how much of a thrill it is? Sorry, I don't mean to be cheeky, but, you know, some people who are in public life, they might get used to the idea that plaudits come their way and these things get handed out every year. But I get a sense that you're quite touched by this.
4: I am quite.
0: Oh, dear. I've just lost Fran. I'm terribly sorry. We will try and get her back. Let's listen to some music meanwhile.

0: Forbert's Romeo's Tune. It's Kylie Morris here on 1233 ABC Newcastle. And we were speaking to Fran Kelly before the line dropped out. Fran, hello, you're back again.
1: Oh, don't you just love live radio, Kylie?
0: And here I am. Look,
1: at
0: great.
1: ABC HQ in Sydney and the line drops out. You wouldn't read about it, would you?
0: So we were just talking about the fact that you've been quite touched by this. You're in your feelings. Tell me.
1: Well, it's because, you know, it's the King's birthday. I'm a Republican. I've never really hankered after one of these things because, I mean, Kylie, you and I have the best job in the world, being a journalist and being able to do it at the level that we both have done it. I mean, you've had a lot more adventures than me, but, you know, it's thrilling, the career we have. And to be honoured for that, I'd never really thought that I deserved it or certainly didn't expect it. But once I got it, it was thrilling because it means that you're getting applauded by the nation for your contribution, which means that what you've been doing, what I've been doing and the roles I've had has landed where I've wanted it to land, which is, you know, trying to bring Australia together, trying to get Australia deeply engaged in the big debates. And, you know, I did a podcast series on The Voice. I've done a podcast series on, you know, LGBTQI Australians. I do a political podcast and RN Breakfast every day for all those years, just trying to help us all understand the big things that are going on in our world. And to be recognised for that, it just felt really wonderful.
0: Yeah, I'm just reading the notes from the government about this. They say the honour recognises distinguished service to broadcast journalism, the advancement of social justice and equality, and advocacy for the LGBTQIA+ community. Are you mindful when you turn on your microphone or when you turn up for work that's what you're doing?
1: Well, I'm mindful. I guess the reason I went into journalism was because I have a deep strain of community and social equity within myself. It was how I was brought up. You know, you just can't help your values. When you come to work, you can be a balanced, and you must be a balanced journalist if you're in the world of news and current affairs like we are. But it doesn't mean you leave your values at the doors. They are my values. And so the reason I was attracted to this job and the reason I love this job is because I get to be engaged in all those big ideas and causes of making Australia a better place for everyone. And that's social justice and equity. I mean, they were the drivers for me to get into this kind of work. And so it was, you know, I love the fact that I got recognised for those elements of what we tried to do every morning on Radio National Breakfast, which is not social engineering. It's simply about hearing from everyone, not just the rich and powerful and influential. That's what I wanted to do with the work I get to do.
0: I mean, we are at a time where it's fairly well documented and researched, isn't it, that people are shying away from legacy media, certainly from the news. There are people who increasingly don't want to be reminded of what the world is making other choices. They're choosing to get their news via Facebook or their news in a more kind of curated way. As a journalist, we're more used now to, I suppose, having to defend the craft. So it must be a nice change to receive a pat on the back for doing the job.
1: That's true. I hadn't thought of it like that. Yes, we are in a changing world. That's true. People have news fatigue. I think that really got turbocharged during COVID. People just couldn't turn on the news and hear the bad news about COVID deaths and COVID numbers and all the rest of it. And it's just kept, and let's face it, I mean, the world is a pretty depressing place right now. If you want to wallow in the news, there's not a lot of great news around. And I suppose I count myself lucky for the formats that I've had to be able to bring people not just the news of the disasters in the world and the terrible things in the world, which need to be talked about. People need to be reminded of what's going on and how people are suffering around the world and what's being done about it and what we can all do about it. But to also bring to people, you know, the great news in the cultural life of Australia or the scientific life of Australia and the world. And that's what we've tried to do in all the formats I've been lucky enough to be involved in over the last 20 years. That's what we've tried to do, to celebrate achievement of Australians and globally, and to get into the debates that everyone's you know, wants to be a part of it, talking about it at that time, I guess you call it the zeitgeist, and examine it and celebrate it and be there, as well as the serious news of war and, you know, famine and pestilence and all the rest of it. But, yeah, so it is a challenging time. The curating of the news, I feel, is a dangerous time for us as communities, as society, because if we're all curating our news to how we want it, it means we're not sharing the same news, which means we're not sharing and breathing the same truths, if you like. And I think we have to be quite careful about that. And I think that's why we're lucky in Australia to have an organisation like the ABC, a publicly funded broadcaster, that is still there for all of us to participate in and share. And it's incumbent upon us to keep those sort of global platforms going, as well as allow people, you know, to feed people their news on the social media spaces they want to be in. You know, I think it's important that we still have legacy media. And if we can make it as high quality and as enticing and as inclusive as we can, I think it's incumbent on us to do that and to try and keep people going there, wanting to be there.
0: I'm Kylie Morris, talking to Fran Kelly, who's picked up a gong, an officer of the Order of Australia. Fran, I should also...
1: No, Kylie, an AO.
0: Oh, sorry, AO.
1: Yes.
0: Oh, but different. Isn't that an officer of the Order of Australia?
1: Isn't that... who knows? I don't even know. I'm confused myself. Whatever it is, I've got one.
0: It's a gong. Let's take
1: it's
0: it.
1: A gong.
0: But I wanted to mention, of course, James Valentine, whose memory is held very dearly by many of you listening to this program. He, of course, appeared on the ABC for more than 30 years, but many of those were spent as the afternoon's presenter, as well as, you know, in music. He was everywhere, television host, children's literature. So he's been made a member of the Order of Australia. Fran, despite the terrible sadness of losing James, that's a meaningful, isn't it?
1: It certainly is. I mean, James is we're very, very old friends. We've known each other for decades and we're close friends. And to see him honoured like that is amazing for his contribution, because it's often the people who are there day in, day out of our lives, and that's the connection radio builds with the community. Radio can help develop community, and James was a master at that. He was masterful at getting us all together, enjoying some caper that he would dream of, but always thoughtful, intellectual, and fun.
0: And so engaging. And you sensed he cared. Fran, I'm terribly sorry to do this to you, but we're coming up to news time, so we have to say goodbye.
1: I know what that's like, Kylie. Thank
0: Thanks,
1: you very
0: Fran.
1: Much.
0: Bye-bye.
1: Bye, see ya.
2: ABC Sydney.
3: It's 11 o'clock. Good morning. Tony Matthews with ABC News. The New South Wales government says new research identifying patterns of behaviour and potential offenders has helped create an important tool in the fight against domestic and family violence. The Domestic Violence Death Review Team has used decades of research to help create a dashboard that's designed to give multiple agencies a better insight into the crisis. The Minister for the Prevention of Domestic Violence, Jodie Harrison, says the new information will be helpful in every setting, including the classroom.
4: We have to address domestic and family violence from all angles. We have to really work to stop it before it starts. And a lot of that is working in our schools, even from the age of kindergarten.
3: The federal government says it's open to further talks with parties and stakeholders about its major shake-up to the National Disability Insurance Scheme. Its proposed laws will come under scrutiny at a Senate inquiry today, with concerns around tighter eligibility requirements and increased expectations on parents. To ultimately pass the legislation through the Parliament, the government will need support from the opposition or the Greens, which have both raised concerns. But government frontbencher Murray Watt says action is needed to curb the scheme's unsustainable growth.
5: We do need to make sure that it's sustainable for the future, but we'll be very happy to continue talking with other parties as we seek to pass this legislation.
3: The Trade Minister is reiterating calls for the US to abandon a planned 12.5% tariff on Australian products. The US announced last week the tariff would apply to dozens of countries, while citing concerns over modern slavery in their supply chains. Don Farrell says he told his US counterpart at an OECD meeting last week that Australia is disappointed with the move.
6: Our position to the Americans is it should be zero. We have a free trade agreement with the United States, which we honour. We don't apply tariffs to any goods that come in from the United States. We expect the United States to do exactly the same.
3: The United Nations is warning that Palestinians in the Israeli-occupied West Bank must be protected as violence and security risks continue. The United Nations says locals face constant threats from falling debris from intercepted missiles. Violence against Palestinians is also continuing, with a seven-month-old baby shot and killed by Israeli forces last week. Israel says it's investigating the incident. UN Deputy Spokesperson Farhan Haq says perpetrators must be held accountable.
2: Last Friday, Israeli forces shot and killed a seven-month-old Palestinian baby in Hebron City and injured both parents when their vehicle came under fire as it approached an Israeli patrol. Palestinians in the West Bank must be protected as required by law.
3: As Australia experiences a data centre boom, there are growing concerns the financial benefits could flow offshore. The boom is being driven by advancing artificial intelligence systems, which require large amounts of computing power. Outside of the US, Australia is emerging as the premier destination for development and investment in data centres. Independent economist Saul Eslake says it's important the country receives benefits.
7: Big tech companies operating in Australia have a fairly well-established track record of not paying much tax and instead using various contrivances to transfer profits to low-tax jurisdictions offshore.
3: And the New South Wales Rugby League coach has made five changes to the side that won the opening match of the State of Origin series, saying the Blues have to be better. Brisbane forward Payne Haas, West's Tigers hooker Appy Korosau, and the Dolphins' rookie Isaiah Katoa are among those coming into the squad for Game 2. Laurie Daly says there's room for improvement after Game 1.
8: You know, obviously, you know, we have to be better. There's no denying that. But, yeah, I think once we get into the rhythm of a game, we'll be OK, but I don't think we'll be changing too much, but we'll need to be better. I think if you looked at Game 1, you know, we just made some fundamental errors.
3: Looking at the weather for New South Wales, showers and possible afternoon thunderstorms about the Riverina and in the far west, scattered showers along the far north coast and isolated showers elsewhere. Sydney's weather, mostly sunny, a top today of 21 degrees. At the moment, it's 19 degrees on the coast, 17 in Penrith, and the humidity is on 73%. The chance of late showers tomorrow and a top of 23.
9: Former Australian of the Year Richard Scollier passed away on Sunday night, aged 59. The aggressive brain cancer that Richard had been fighting with experimental immunotherapy for 2 years returned in March last year. I spoke with Richard for Conversations in late 2024. He was so lovely, humble but determined, and full of gratitude to his family and medical colleagues. A truly remarkable Australian. And we're bringing you that conversation again today.
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9: When Richard Scollier and his friend and colleague, Georgina Long, were announced as joint 2024 Australian of the Year, Richard took to the stage in Canberra and said this in his acceptance speech. I stand here tonight as a terminal brain cancer patient. I'm only 57. I don't want to die. Just 10 months earlier, Richard had gone from being one of the world's leading melanoma researchers and pathologists to a cancer patient himself. After collapsing in a hotel room in Poland, a golf ball-sized tumour was discovered in his brain. And at the time, the prognosis was dire. It was likely that Richard would be dead within a matter of months. But then, Georgina suggested that they try using the radical approach the team had pioneered to melanoma treatment on the cancer growing inside Richard's brain. His new memoir is called Brainstorm. Hi, Richard.
19: Hi, Sarah. Lovely to chat to you.
9: Lovely to have you here in many ways. What do you remember about standing on stage that night at the Australia Day Awards? What was going through your head and your heart?
15: Absolutely shocked that we won the award. It was a great week, actually, being in Canberra and meeting other state winners of the Australian of the Year Awards. And they're incredible people who had achieved amazing things and helped the community in very, very admirable ways. So it was a fun week. And to be honest, I thought that all of them were deserving to be winners, and we certainly didn't expect to win. In fact, we were pretty terrible about preparing our speech.
9: Well, how long in advance had you and Georgina worked out that speech?
15: Well, just the afternoon of the presentation. We did it twice, and on the third time, said, "Oh, we're not going to win it. Let's forget it." But anyway, it was obviously a great thrill, and but also for us, we might be the heads of Melanoma Institute Australia, but the truth is it's an amazing team of people that have worked together as a team to really achieve some tremendous things that have helped patients in melanoma especially, but in many other cancers too.
9: This big national stage is a long way from your childhood in Launceston. Your dad was a keen photographer when you were growing up, Richard. What kind of images are in the Scolia family albums?
15: They range from everything. In fact, my kids have seen some of the photos, and there's one, this is a little embarrassing, but there's one, apparently when I went to the toilet, I'd sit the wrong way around, so I was facing the toilet. So they're asking me, "You're going to put that one in your book bag?" But that they range from all our activities. Mum and Dad were very much into the incredible wilderness areas in Tasmania, and took us on many walks through different national parks. Camping holidays were on the agenda every year. Having great fun with friends and relatives doing these things. In fact, when Lake Pedder was planned to be flooded to build this dam called the Gordon Dam, they were very much against that. So I remember seeing photos when they'd flown in on little planes to have a look at it and show they were protesting about it. But just basically everything about our lives growing up. My dad was fantastic at chronologically taking the photos and then putting them in albums. So great to reminisce.
9: Explain to me the role that the Bridge North Parrots have played in your family.
15: Well, Bridge North is a town north of Launceston, and my dad actually grew up on a farm that overlooks the football ground, and they have a football club. They had it back then, and I think it was formed about that time when Dad was born, and the Scolia family has been a big part of it.
9: Are you allowed to play on that team if you're not a member of the Scolia family?
15: Well, I was actually there they asked me to be their number one ticket holder earlier this year, and I went to a function there, and they had a lot of photos of previous teams and celebratory pictures of victories they'd had. But there was one picture that showed that out of the 20 teams, there's like 7 Scolias, 5 Lacks and 5 Hortons, I think the other family was called, but basically a small group of people, and they still play there and love their football. I actually have never played for Bridge North. I played AFL football at school and then when I was down at university. But when I was on holidays, my parents lived not that far from Bridge North, so I'd go and train with them each time during the holidays.
9: Maybe you can make a senior team. You never know, Richard.
15: I don't know about now.
9: How competitive were you as a kid?
15: I don't know if I had that much ability to do a lot of things, but, yeah, I definitely had determination in my personality. In some ways, I feel a little bit bad for my brother. He was a much more talented sports person than I was, and my dad had to take us for a kick at the football or play cricket, and maybe I was a bit sulky too, but if things didn't go my way, I'd get upset. And I remember Dad and Mark being kinder to me than perhaps they needed to be.
9: Tell me about, Richard, what happened in your family with your mum's health when you were just 4 or so.
15: Yeah, that was a tough time, Sarah. Mum was a school teacher, and

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1: Hello, Tony Matthews with the latest from the newsroom. Australia has secured an extra 31,000 tonnes of fertiliser and 50 million litres of diesel. The government estimates about 1.7 million tonnes of fertiliser have arrived in the country since the conflict escalated in the Middle East earlier this year. Trade Minister Don Farrell says the latest batch of fuel and fertiliser is vital for farmers and miners. As Australia positions itself as a data centre hub, there are growing calls for the federal government to ensure the benefits flow into the domestic economy. Figures from the tax office show some companies are generating hundreds of millions of dollars in income but are paying no tax. And Australians are feeling increasingly dissatisfied as financial pressures continue to compound. New data from the Bureau of Statistics shows people were actually happier during the COVID-19 pandemic than they are now.

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2: Well, it's a very good afternoon to you. Catherine Robinson with you for the next couple of hours here on 702 ABC Sydney and 1233 ABC Newcastle. Today we're going to take a look at organised crime in Sydney and how it's changing. You may have heard about that funeral that was shot up at the weekend. I mean, it really seems like things are escalating. Guns for hire as young as 15 years old being paid as little as $3,000 to make a hit on someone's life. It beggars belief. ABC crime reporter Ethan Ricks will be with you shortly with all the details about that. Also this next half hour, inflammaging. Have you heard of that before? It's a joint term for inflammation and ageing, a newish term for chronic inflammation. We're going to find out exactly what it is, how you can keep it at bay. I mean, my joints are getting sore just thinking about it. But it's not just your joints. It can be your skin, your organs, your tracts, you know, your gastroenterology tracts. We'll talk about that a little bit later. And then later today, I want to know how you're making your life.

0: life better in 2026. It doesn't have to be anything grandiose. It doesn't have to be anything expensive. Just small, little life improvements that are having big impacts. 1300 222 702 is the number to call. Can't wait to get stuck in, but let's just take a look at the roads first at Leichhardt Parramatta Road, just past Andreas Street. There's a multiple vehicle crash there. One of three westbound lanes is closed. At Seven Hills on the M2 motorway off-ramp at Old Windsor Road and Abbott Road, there's a broken down semi-trailer. One of three westbound lanes is closed. At Kings Langley, oh, it's just disappeared in front of my eyes. That must have been all cleaned up there. But do take care if you're at Emu Plains at the Great Western Highway approaching Old Bathurst Road. There is a car crash there. Eastbound traffic is impacted.
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0: Also coming up today, I want you to get thinking about books that you've begged your friends to read. You know, the ones that really stick with you, the ones that you love so much that you just want to tell everyone about them and you want everyone to read them. Now, it doesn't matter what age. Perhaps it was a book when you're at school, when you're at high school, uni, later in life. Have a think about that now. And later today, I want to hear from you. Books that you've begged your mates to read. It's 12:33 here on 702 ABC Sydney and 12:33 ABC Newcastle. Catherine Robinson with you on afternoons. So now we're being told that we're entering a new phase of crime in this city, no longer run by the old rules, the old regulations. What was once organised is now becoming increasingly disorganised as crime gangs recruit criminals for hire in an open marketplace. What you're hearing there is a drive-by shooting at a funeral venue just on the weekend in Sydney. ABC's Ethan Ricks has been investigating this story and is with you now. Good afternoon, Ethan.
2: G'day, Kath.
0: So is it fair to say, before we get into the details and the nuts and bolts here, that Sydney gangland war is firing back up?
2: It's hard to know when it's cooling down at the moment, Kath, honestly, because there's plenty of occasions that it feels like every night we're seeing some sort of attack, and a lot of times that we're not actually aware that things are going down, and police say that's on purpose. The less that we see, the more organised the crime is. The more that we see, the more disorganised the crime is, as we've kind of pointed out there in the introduction. But firing up, it's always on edge, I suppose, is the way that New South Wales Police have described it to me. But certainly the assassination of the coconut cartel boss in Vietnam and Ho Chi Minh City has certainly put a bit of tension in the air in Sydney at the moment, especially in the underworld.
0: Yeah, so look, you know, gone are the underbelly days, right? Who are the main players now? You mentioned the coconut cartel. Who are they and who are they warring with?
2: Yeah, it's a bit complex these days. It's not as clear-cut as you probably would have been able to say. Even a few years ago, before, in the height of the Alameddine crime family and their feud with the Hamseys, in 2021, it was pretty clear-cut who was going after who. These days, it's not really. The lines have been blurred. It's a fluid kind of process of crime, and especially with contract criminals, it's even harder to pinpoint who's attacking who at the moment. The coconut cartel, and should preface that they call themselves that name, and it's a name that's coming from a historic slur against Pacifica people. So any warnings to listeners out there, it's a name that they give themselves. They were a faction, I suppose, of the Alameddine crime network, who used to operate under the name the KVT. They ran muscle, essentially, for the Alameddines, and they've broken away and started their own, network, and they've built up some connections there as well. The Alameddine crime family, as people might be aware of, have been around for a long time now. The major players, the upper echelons of that family, have all really moved offshore, been pushed out by New South Wales Police. police who have been hunting them down for a long time now. We still see a lot of trials going on at the moment between different plots and hits that were carried out between the Alameddines and the Hamzies, but the Hamzies aren't necessarily in play anymore. They were also known as the Brothers for Life. There's also a lot of other breakaway gangs that we hear come up now, the Lone Wolves, who are not associated with the Bikies. There's the One True Crime family.

0: who has some links to Southeast Asia, it's really not as clear cut as it used to be, Kath. So if anyone's trying to keep a record of it, you know, all credit to them, but it's hard to keep track of at the moment.
1: Yeah. So can you, I was fascinated by your online article that looked at, and also your broadcasting one, the landscape, how it's changing with the emergence of brokers. What are these brokers doing? You know, who are they? How are they changing what was done originally?
0: Yeah, it's kind of a key figure that's emerged in recent years as Sydney's gangland attacks have kind of adapted in the way that they're commissioned and facilitated. I spoke to Dr. Vincent Hurley from Macquarie University. He's a criminologist, but he's also a former detective for New South Wales Police, and he's been looking into the figure of a broker quite extensively recently, and the way he kind of explains it as this kind of independent free agent, usually based in Australia. You'll get some offshore organised crime figures who will reach out to this broker, and sometimes he's fielding some options and fielding some messages from both sides, opposing sides, who might be organising hits against one another, but they might be using the same broker at the end of the day. They just don't really know. But this broker will then take whatever jobs they've been given. They'll break them up into contracts. It could be an assassination. It could be kidnappings. It could be something smaller like obtaining a firearm or stealing a car to help organize something in some way. And then they're put out with a price tag on it, but then it's on an open kind of online market. Most of the time it's encrypted telecommunications platforms, and anyone can really, you know, put in a bid, and the lowest bid eventually gets the contract. And I was talking to New South Wales Police Assistant Commissioner Scott Cook. He said, you know, cops are starting to learn a bit more about the way this works, and they've been monitoring this and being able to infiltrate some of those kind of platforms where they're putting out those contracts. They said the most recent one they saw, the lowest they saw a contract go for, it started off as a murder contract for $300,000, and it got all the way bidded down to $3,000, and that was eventually taken on by a 15-year-old boy who had no criminal history whatsoever. So it kind of gives you a bit of an idea of what's going on at the moment. It's gone are the days of professional hitmen and people who were trusted to carry out a clean targeted attack to avoid the attention of police, and now these organized crime groups are relying on some teenagers to carry out some pretty deadly attacks. And you know, and often we've seen, unfortunately, in recent years, they can get it very wrong, and innocent people are being caught up in this.
1: Yeah, and that is the stat there that made me lose my breath, that a hit on a person's life was valued as low as $3,000, and it was accepted by a 15-year-old. I mean, there are so many questions about this online market. You say the cops are monitoring it and using it and infiltrating to stop, you know, where this all happens. But how are the kids as young as 15 with no criminal history getting involved and finding out about these online marketplaces?
0: It's hard to say. It's the people that they're hanging out with. There's a lot of socioeconomic factors that play into that as well. But they're seeing a lot of young people who are trying to show off that, I guess this is the way that Assistant Commissioner Cook described it, they're trying to show off that they're gangsters. They're trying to feed off some bravado and ego and show off to these organised crime figures that they can play ball with them, and they can roll with the high players at the moment. And they're trying to carry out these attacks for attention, but also money. And a lot of cases, people are doing it because they want the money or they need the money. But we've also seen a lot of people, young people, posting and boasting about some of the crimes that we're seeing at the moment. The video, the audio you played earlier in our conversation of that shooting at a funeral venue, that was filmed by the gunmen themselves and posted online, and now it's circulating out there. And that will play as pretty much key evidence for police as well. But it shows the kind of callousness and the kind of ego that's out there at the moment. They feel confident enough to put that out there. And cops are really worried that there is seemingly an endless pool of recruits just waiting to take on a job. And a lot of them are amateurs. The police, in most occasions, will probably know who these people are. But when it's in an online space and people are able to just join it by maybe knowing a friend or other methods, it's hard to really keep track of.
1: So you say, you know, that police are, you know, infiltrating some of these sites as well. How are they adapting to this new world? Do you get a sense that they are on top of it, or at least might get on top of it?
0: I think more on top of it than maybe we might see played out in the media. We don't often, and Assistant Commissioner Cook was very blunt about this with me. Not only are we seeing less shootings and less violence than we would have seen in like the 80s and 90s when it came to organised crime, but police are actually intervening and stopping a lot of these attacks before they can actually happen. And we're not seeing all of that come out in the media, unless it's what we have seen when, you know, cops are pulling over or crashing into what we call kill cars on their way to carry

0: eventually pulled over by police. It had to be crashed into the side of the freeway, and they found jerry cans and firearms inside, and it was alleged that they were on their way to carry out a gangland hit on a very senior figure of the Alameddine crime family, a rapper who goes by the name A Huncho. So police are confident that they've got on top of this. It's something they say it's emerged in the last 18 months. Mm. In Europe, the idea of contract criminals and subcontractors and subcontractors, just that kind of endless pool that helps, you know, make it harder for police to track and keep some people immune from the crime itself, where they can say, I don't know what you're talking about, I didn't actually carry that out. It's been in Europe for around 5 years now, and right. I think they're learning from that. So police say they've really caught on to this. And when it go back to the broker, when cops are able to track down those people,
1: yes.
0: in particular, they say they just find a treasure trove of evidence, and often they can not only solve whatever they were investigating initially, but there might be several other hits that they were looking into that they can link back to that one individual broker. But I guess the concern now is how many brokers are out there,
1: yeah.
0: and whether or not they might work together at some stage as well.
1: And did the police give you any sort of idea of, paint a picture of these brokers for you? Are they associated at all with any of these crime families, or are they just opportunistic business people that have seen a gap in the market?
0: I think Dr. Vincent Hurley probably had a better scope of looking into the kind of individual circumstances for these brokers. He looked at them as kind of free agents. A lot of them didn't have any connections to organized crime. They've just seen an opportunity and they've gone, yes, I'll take that, and they're able to facilitate. They have so much power, which is something that he made very clear to me, that the power they have in the organised crime world at the moment is just immense, because they connect offshore entities to be able to carry out that violence here in Sydney. So it makes it possible. It also protects the organised crime figures, but then that broker can also be seen as some sort of a weak link. They know a lot about what's going on in the background. They're the ones passing on a lot of that information. So they've become such a powerful figure. And Dr. Vincent Hurley really kind of painted it in a picture that's really easy for people to understand. He coined the term broker. Police say coordinators, but the reason he said broker, he says you think of it like a mortgage broker. They kind of help facilitate these things for you know, they work between the bank and the people who are looking for a home loan, and they, you know, the higher ups, they work for them, but in the end they can really, you know, control what's going on in between, and you know what ends up coming out in the end was probably going to benefit the broker the most. They do have a lot of power at the moment.
1: Connecting the supply with the demand. You're listening to 702 ABC Sydney and 1233 ABC Newcastle. Catherine Robinson with you, where it's just gone 12:45 here. I'm speaking with ABC's crime reporter Ethan Ricks on the organised crime networks in Sydney that are increasingly becoming disorganised. If you've got any questions that you'd like to put to Ethan, would like to know more, 1300 222 702 is the number to call, or the text line 0467 922 702. I just want to put a few texts to you, Ethan, and just get your response on what, you know, you're seeing with the people that you're talking to. This one here: why have we seemingly accepted crime, be it organised, unorganised, disorganised, reorganised, pre-organised? This is not acceptable. Did you happen to gauge the public temperature on how we're feeling about what we're seeing play out across the city?
0: It's a very good question, and it is something that I put to Assistant Commissioner Scott Cook, and he was very blunt to say, if we're trying to live in a world without organised crime, disorganised crime, whatever it is, you're living in a fantasy. It's just not the kind of world that we live in. A globalised world doesn't allow for that, and there's a lot of other factors that go into that. What is driving organised crime in New South Wales, in Australia, across the entire globe, is the illicit drug market, and Australia has become one of the most lucrative drug markets in the world, in so many countries, Southeast Asia, in the Americas, in Europe as well. They're all targeting Australia because they see that as a huge market opportunity to make a lot of money.
1: And are we talking any drugs in particular? I mean, we know that there's the tobacco trade, but yes. Is that what is particularly driving it?
0: I wouldn't say that necessarily here in New South Wales. It's methamphetamine, it's cocaine, it's those illicit drugs that police have been targeting for a long time now. There's such a huge market for that here in New South Wales, and we pay a lot of money for those illicit drugs. And

0: Assistant Commissioner Scott Cook said that we are so at risk of that, and the way it is getting in a lot of the time is through shipping ports. It sounds as easy as let's just x-ray every shipping port that comes into, or shipping container that comes into the state in Australia, but it's really not that easy. If you have trade to Australia, there's more than likely you're going to have drug importation working through that. We have trade with so many countries, and to be able to police that is the way police are described to me is just impossible at this stage, and that does fall within the federal remit, so it's not a New South Wales police responsibility. So it's a good question. Why do we accept any kind of crime, and are we just kind of, you know, chasing it as it goes along? But it comes down to not only a federal issue with, you know, these drugs coming in from different countries, but it's a social issue as well. Australia has a massive addiction problem when it comes to illicit drugs, and that's something that really New South Wales police doesn't have a responsibility in fixing.
1: I'll just put this last observation to you and perhaps a response. This text here, it's odd that when outlaw bike clubs were more visible, they seemed to keep the Middle Eastern, Asian and Islander gangs were kept under control. Once they were largely shut down, it's been a free for all and the public are the ones in the firing line. Is that something that, you know, police would concur with, or do you think that's at odds with what they would be seeing?
0: I think the idea that bikies don't play a role anymore is probably, I understand there was a period where it seemed like all we talked about were the bikies, the outlaw motorcycle gangs. I think it's probably an underestimation to say that they're not playing a huge role right now. And because you might not see them in the news and you might not see them engaging in some of this violence, it's probably more of an indication that they are doing better than some of these organised crime groups that are, you know, engaging in that tit-for-tat violence. The whole purpose of running these criminal networks is to go, you know, under the radar, not gather police attention, because that's when you start to really struggle. That's when police start to target you. That's when you start to lose some of your kind of players in that kind of group. So it was made a point to me by Assistant Commissioner Scott Cook. There is many groups that are making hay at the moment, while these other groups, the Alameddine crime family, the Coconut Cartel, all these breakaway groups and the videos that you're seeing posted online, he described them as failed groups. He said they are, you know, driving themselves into non-existence because they are just fueling this tit-for-tat violence, while there are other ones who are not engaging in any kind of violence like that. They're going under the radar. They're making a lot of money out of Australia's drug market at the moment. So there's... Sure, there is a lot of, you know, that kind of tit-for-tat violence, and maybe we didn't see that back in the day. I think it maybe wasn't as reported on either, though. There probably wasn't people posting. They didn't have phones to post those shootings out there. It's just more out there, but there was a lot of violence going on back in the days. We probably just weren't as aware of what was going on around us.
1: And just really briefly, as my next guest is waiting, this text here, so how much more resources do police need to control organised crime? Are they saying they need more to get on top of it?
0: I think police will never say no to more resources. They have Task Force Falcon, which they've kind of reignited in the last few months. We saw a spate of shootings and, you know, gangland violence playing out a bit last year and the year before, and they've kind of ramped up again. It's not just a New South Wales police thing. For them to do a good job, it requires the Australian Federal Police, that they look after a lot of the people when it comes to extradition, the people driving the crime overseas. You got border control and border force who monitor the ports and those importations coming in. And then you've seen AFP, the reason they're working so closely with those Pacific Island nations is because, I don't know if you've watched one of the recent foreign correspondents the ABC worked on, and it talked about the cartels using Pacific Islands to feed in drugs into Australia. That's these international kind of connections and relationships are really important as well. So I think New South Wales Police would love more resources, and they probably say they would need more resources, but it's just like such a whole system effort to actually try and minimise organised crime, and really it's unrealistic to think that we could stop it altogether.
1: Yeah. Ethan, it's been great speaking with you. Great article as well. Thank you very much for your time.
0: Thanks, Kath.
1: And you can read Ethan Ricks's article on abc.net.au. The title, Sydney's Fired Up Gangland, A New Era of Disorganised Crime as Police Target Powerful Violence Brokers. It's 12:51.
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1: Well, by now, you may have heard of the term inflammation. It's your body's natural immune response to injury or infection or irritants. And it's essentially your body trying to protect you. It detects this threat. It enlists all these white blood cells to head to the area that's inflamed to fight off this foreign invader and then help the healing. And inflammation can affect virtually every part of your body, your joints, your skin, your eyes, your organs, your respiratory tract. And it can be acute or it can be chronic. Now, one important contributor is chronic inflammation is known as inflammaging. It's this slow, persistent biological process. Yes, that is age that can build over time as we age and is increasingly recognized as a driver of long-term disease. I want to know, do you suffer from inflammation? I'd love you to share your story. Join the conversation by telling us your experience and how you live with it, how you treat it. 1300 222 702. Well, Dr. Rafi Gargassian is Head of Diagnostic Markers and Chronic Immune Disorders at the Burnett Institute and is with me now. Good afternoon, Rafi.
2: Good afternoon, Catherine. How are you?
1: Yeah, I'm good. Did I get that right? Was that a pretty apt description of inflammation?
2: It was perfect. Thank you.
1: Fabulous. Okay. And so it can pretty much well affect anything, right? But I think what I'm keen to understand is like how and why do we get inflammation in parts of our body?
2: Yeah, sure. I think the term inflammaging is, as you put, low-grade inflammation that accumulates as we age. And it has a systemic effect. Now, it's important to recognise that inflammation in that acute way is important, but it's also equally important that we dial down inflammation. And that's where the challenges lie.
1: Yeah.
2: For instance, those of us that were impacted by the COVID virus and are still struggling with the effects of the virus, which we now term as long COVID, and individuals who live with other comorbidities such as diabetes and cardiovascular disease, inflammation levels are higher in these individuals.
1: Mm.
2: And that becomes a challenge because it ultimately impacts the other arm of our immune system, which is the component that makes our antibodies that are important for protection against viral challenge or pathogens. So that inflammation causes the gradual decline of that other arm of the immune system, and that's the underlying issue here.
1: Mm. So what can we do to manage it better, to keep it at bay? You know, is it nutrition? Is it the way we sleep? Is it physical exercise? How can, you know, everyone listening right now, how can you help them manage this better?
2: Yeah, great point, Catherine. Look, I'd like to challenge the aspect of inflammation for individuals at the midlife of age in their 40s and 50s.
1: My hands up in the air, nice and high, listening loud.
2: Yeah, and really, you know, encouraging those individuals to have a quality of lifestyle, which is managing stress levels to keep cortisol levels low, a good diet that actually promotes the strength of our immune system. That's important. And, of course, adequate sleep. And really what we're challenging here is the dogma that does the age of our immune system have to be comparable to our biological age, or can we keep the age of our immune system young, where it's competent enough to fight infection when challenged?
1: So you might be 55, but you're the age of your immune system might be 35 or 40, if it's
2: absolutely
1: a good thing. Look, Annalise has called in. She has a question. Good afternoon, Annalise.
3: Oh, good afternoon. Hello. I'm a 69-year-old woman that's just been diagnosed with something called giant cell arteritis. And it's a chronic inflammation in the optical artery, which caused me to go nearly blind in one eye. So I'm on long-term steroids and long-term biologics, but I was interested to hear your comment on the importance

0: importance of rest, sleep, lessening stress, and a good diet, which I'm trying to do.
1: Thanks, Annalise. And best of luck with this. And we certainly, with you and other individuals who are living with comorbidities. And I really think lifestyle is an important aspect of what you're going through at the moment. But I think it's equally important not to live a sedentary life.
0: Yes.
1: Doing things like strength and conditioning exercises are important and must be individually tailored. But also nutrition, asking where we can eat foods and have a diet that's managing our inflammation levels. And I refer to things like broccoli, kale, nuts, and really targeting foods that are good for your immune system. And that's to help dial inflammation down. And the more you dial it down, I'm confident you'll have a better quality of life.
2: So there you go.
0: Thank you so much. I'm cooking as we speak.
2: I hope there's some broccoli in there.
0: Thank you.
2: Thanks, Annalise.
0: Thank you.
2: Rafi, we've got about a minute left. I just want to put this question to you. Is this text, I was diagnosed with a version of rheumatoid arthritis. This is someone in peri and postmenopause. Psoriatic arthritis. I started microdosing on GLP-1, Mounjaro, and it's helped so much. I had done research and seems a lot of doctors overseas are on board. Is that helpful?
1: Yeah, it's this is a new space, Catherine, and it's certainly not my specialty. But what I will say is that these GLP receptor agonists, such as Mounjaro and Ozempic, research has shown that they do have anti-inflammatory benefits because they suppress these biomarkers called pro-inflammatory cytokines.
2: Okay. So it's emerging nascent area of work that you're aware of.
1: Yes, that's right.
2: Yeah.
1: Now, what we don't know, and with many of these things like NMN and creatine, what's the long-term side effects?
2: Yeah, and that's as is with so many. I'm sorry to cut you off here, Rafi, but it is news time here. Thank you so much for joining me.
1: No problem.
2: Okay,
1: thanks,
2: all the best. 1 o'clock here on Afternoons.
3: Story with ABC News. The federal opposition leader Angus Taylor has left the door open to a preference deal with One Nation 2 years out from the next election. It comes after Liberal Party president and former Prime Minister Tony Abbott reportedly endorsed a potential deal with the minor party. At the 25 federal election, 75% of One Nation preferences flowed to the coalition. Mr. Taylor has been asked if he backs a preference swap with the party.
4: Obviously, these are decisions that will ultimately be made by party organisations over time, but we will work with others to get rid of this rotten Labor government.
3: Disability advocates say they're disappointed about the short timeline for hearings into the federal government's proposed overhaul of the National Disability Insurance Scheme. A Senate inquiry examining draft legislation paving the way for billions of dollars worth of cuts to the scheme has opened 3 days of hearings in Melbourne. 160,000 people are expected to be taken off the scheme when new eligibility tests are brought in. The Deputy CEO of People with Disability Australia, Megan Spindler-Smith, says it's not good enough.
5: The amount of time that's been provided on what is a highly complicated bill is not enough to let alone understand it, but to also then work with our communities so that they can understand it and then make sure that we're not, with our feedback, creating further unintended harm.
3: The Victorian Premier Jacinta Allen says she will not be stepping down amid increasing frustration among some Labor MPs ahead of the state's election. Here's political reporter Richard Willingham.
6: A group of Labor MPs are increasingly pessimistic about their electoral fortunes, blaming Jacinta Allen's leadership for the government's woes in the polls. Conversations have ratcheted up over whether she should be replaced, but no challenger has come forward. Speaking for the first time since the plotting emerged, Miss Allen blamed poor polling on a changed political environment with the rise of One Nation, as well well as international events, she says she has no intention of standing down.
7: When the going gets tough, the tough gets going, and I am all in.
6: Salen also said she called out a derogatory billboard for both young girls and boys, saying it has no place in political debate.
3: As Australia positions

0: itself as a data centre hub, there are growing calls for the federal government to ensure the benefits flow into the domestic economy. Figures from the tax office show some companies are generating hundreds of millions of dollars in income but are paying no tax. Independent economist Silas Lake says it's important to ensure the mistakes of the mining boom aren't repeated.
1: A lot of the investment that's coming into Australia for the construction of data centres ends up going out of Australia again on imported equipment and parts.
0: Apple has unveiled a series of AI upgrades to Siri, including better voice recognition and a standalone app. Apple announced the revamp called Siri AI at its annual Worldwide Developers Conference. Siri AI is capable of analysing what is on the device screen and has what Apple calls broad world knowledge that allows it to reach out to the web for more information. Apple's Siri overhaul has been the central focus for this year's developer conference after the company's initial promise of a Siri revamp in 2024 was followed by multiple delays, leaving the company lagging in the AI race. To sport now, and New South Wales 5/8 Mitchell Moses has been named to start in Game 2 of State of Origin, provided he's fit. The Eels player was originally named to start in Game 1, but he suffered a hamstring strain while training and had missed out. But coach Laurie Daly is confident he will be okay to line up against Queensland at the MCG next Wednesday ahead of Ethan Strange.
2: He's an important player. You look at Mitch's record in Origin, pretty good. Brings a lot of confidence to our team. Different style of player to Ethan, but you know they'll both get game time, and excited about having them on at the same time if we get the opportunity to do that.
0: Queensland utility Reece Walsh believes he can bring a spark to his side if needed in next Wednesday's match. The Broncos fullback was overlooked for the series opener, but he's been named on Queensland's six-man bench for the clash against New South Wales at the MCG. The Maroons will be desperate to level the series after losing by 2 points in Game 1. And the Newcastle Knights have stood down second rower Jermaine McEwen following a drink-driving charge. In a statement, the club says the 21-year-old has been suspended for one match and will be unavailable for the club's Round 16 match against the Dragons next week. The disciplinary process by the Knights comes after McEwen was charged by police last month with low-range drink driving. The matter remains before the courts, and the club is keeping the NRL Integrity Unit informed. To the weather for this afternoon, scattered showers and possible afternoon thunderstorms about the Riverina and in the far west. There'll also be scattered showers along the far north coast and isolated showers elsewhere. It'll be a mostly sunny afternoon in Sydney, a partly cloudy day tomorrow with a shower or two and a top of 22, and then a shower or two on Thursday and 21. It's 1:05.
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5: We're keeping things positive this next half hour, and I'm asking you the question, how has your life become better in the last 10 years? It doesn't have to be anything big or grandiose, but it could be. What is something that has changed in the last 10 years that's made things better for you? Perhaps it's a new walk, a new road, a new shop, or even a new ritual. You tell me. 1300 222 702 is the number to call. The text line 0467 922 702. Also this hour, what's the furthest you've ever travelled to see a bird? I mean, some of you might say, I haven't travelled to see a bird. But plenty of Twitchers have been jumping in their cars this week for a glimpse of the black-headed gull. Now, you'd have to travel a long way because it's over in WA. A couple of thousand kilometres for you, listeners in Sydney and Newcastle, because this bird is in Geraldton in WA. It's apparently been knocked off course by a storm. We're going to speak to someone who did a round trip of 800 k's just to catch a glimpse. Let's find out why this black-headed gull is so special. Then also get all your winter skin questions ready. Dr. Ritu Gupta will be with you to tell you how to ward against chapped lips and dry skin this winter season. Let's check the roads now at Leichhardt at Parramatta Road near Andrea Street. There's heavy traffic conditions after a multiple vehicle crash. Two of three westbound lanes are closed. At Seven Hills on the M2 motorway off-ramp and Old Windsor Road and Abbott Road, there's a breakdown of a semi-trailer. One of three westbound lanes is closed. And at Emu Plains on the Great Western Highway approaching Old Bathurst Road, do take care. There is a car crash there. Eastbound traffic is impacted. It's 7 minutes past one.
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5: Now, you may have caught that research out today from KPMG, which has found that every generation of Australians thinks life is worse than a decade ago. Now, I guess that's not entirely surprising when you look at the state of the economy, the state of the world, but it's a little half empty, isn't it? That's not what we want to focus on, is it? I don't think so. Because according to this research, our satisfaction with life is now lower than during the pandemic, as we deal with sustained financial pressures and housing costs really hit home. Here's KPMG's urban economist, Terry Rawnsley, on The World Today, a little earlier speaking of this research.
10: It's a good step back to say, look, people aren't satisfied with their lives, and a lot of it comes back to cost of living pressures. How do we kind of address those, not just in sort of a band-aid method, like with a bit of extra money in a budget, for example, but really structurally, how do we kind of get real wages growing again so people can kind of feel more financially secure?
5: Now, I don't want to dismiss these concerns because they're real for a lot of you, and it's a thing. But we thought, let's try and reframe it maybe. Let's focus on not being so down in the dumps. Let's focus on what we can celebrate that has been really good in the last 10 years. How have things gotten better for you? Perhaps you got a new road that's cut down on your commute. Maybe there's a coffee shop that's opened up at your local and it's the best coffee you've ever had. Or maybe it's a matcha. We know they're all the rage at the moment. Anything and everything can be brought to this conversation. How has your life become better over the last 10 years? 1300 222 702 is the number to call. Of course, you can text in 0467 922 702. Sandy is on the line. Very good afternoon to you, Sandy. What's better for you in the last 10 years?
11: My trip down to Sydney Hospital, which I come down to every month for a meeting, the metro has improved my, it takes 25 minutes off my trip each way.
5: So do you jump on it, you get off at what, Hornsby and jump
11: Epping.
5: On it?
11: Epping. No, Epping.
5: Yeah, yeah, right.
11: It comes to Epping and comes under the harbour, obviously, and drops me off in Martin Place.
5: Yeah.
11: I just walk up the street.
5: Yeah, it's
11: much easier.
5: It's helped me too. I mean, it all depends on where you live, right, and your access to it. But, yeah I find, I think I'm probably, I've got a thing in town tonight. I'll probably jump on the metro to get there. You don't have to muck around with peak hour traffic, that's for sure.
11: Oh, it's brilliant. And obviously people on the line,
5: yes,
11: all the way out to Tallawong, are finding that because it's really well used.
5: Yes,
11: the station that I get off at is brilliant, and you know the Epping one is too. I think I love it.
5: Do you see the same people on your commute if you're doing it every Monday religiously at the same time?
11: No, every month. Only
5: once a month.
11: Yeah, come down to a meeting at Sydney Hospital.
5: Yeah.
11: No, I don't, because
5: you're probably reading your notes for your meeting.
11: And I don't always get in the same carriage.
5: Yeah, sure.
11: It's one long carriage, but I don't always hop on at the same spot.
5: Yeah,
11: so
5: sure.
11: No, but everyone seems to like it.
5: Yeah, excellent. Well, thank you for bringing a bit of glasses half full for us here on 702 ABC Sydney and 1233 ABC Newcastle.
11: You're welcome.
5: Okay. Thanks, see you, Sandy.
11: Thank you.
5: Thanks for your call.
11: Bye.
5: Bye. So yes, we are wanting to hear from you today about what has gotten better in your life in the last 10 years. Elliot?
12: Hello.
5: What's good in your world?
12: Well, I started a job as a delivery driver a year and a half ago, and not being originally from Sydney, if I didn't have a certain map app, it would have taken me 3 months training to know where I was going. And so I started day one, plug in the addresses, and I'm good to go. And then the other advantage of it is, like when I had my parents visiting from New Zealand recently, I'm trying to show off public transport to them, and they go, oh, look, it tells us that the bus is 1 or 2 minutes away. I was saying, remember the old days when you could get to the bus stop 2 minutes early, but then you don't know if it's gone a minute ago.
5: Yeah, correct.
12: So,
5: Correct.
12: We're not sitting there wondering for half an hour.
5: Yeah. So you're loving the fact that maps on your phone and the apps that allow you to see when public transport may or may not be coming has improved to your benefit in the last 10 years.
12: Yeah, it makes that part of life, that transport life, so easy.
5: Yeah. Totally, I bet for sure. And I guess that means you're more productive in your work, or you might even be able to knock off early.
12: Yeah, exactly. That's it. Don't tell the boss if I get home early.
5: All right, Elliot, safe travels while you're doing your deliveries. Thanks for calling in.
12: Yeah, thanks so much.
5: See you, Elliot. Yeah, so that was Elliot there saying he reckons that having your apps, your maps on your phones and the apps that tells you when buses and trains might be coming is a good thing. I certainly tend to agree with that one. But you've got to know how to use them. I was in Melbourne a couple of weekends ago and I couldn't for the life of me work out how to use the trams. And then, as luck or misfortune would have it, there was a car crash on the tram line just up from us. So the tram wasn't coming anyway, so we had to go and jump in an Uber. All right, Felicity's now with us. Hi, Felicity.
7: Hello, Catherine.
5: What's better in your life in the last 10 years?
7: I've discovered the joys of pickleball.
5: Oh, yes. Welcome to the club. It's a great game, isn't it?
7: It is. You're a player as well?
5: Well, Felicity, I started the sport with grandiose ambitions and plans, but on game three weeks in, I broke my ankle.
7: Catherine, so, that's a killer.
5: So, well, it was an avulsion fracture, so it's like a... Anyway, yes, so I'm yet to make it back, but I totally and utterly loved it. I was living and breathing it for 3 weeks. Why do you love it?
7: I love it because I've always loved hitting a ball. You know, I always had good hand-eye coordination. You know, I played tennis, I played squash. I played cricket as a young person.
5: Mm-hmm.
7: And, I can use that skill. It's a very friendly sport.
5: Isn't it?
7: Yes, that's right. I live in Newcastle and there I have played pickleball 5 different locations in Newcastle, some indoor, some outdoor. And you can book into social sessions where, you know, you might only know one or two people and there might be 20 people you don't know.
5: Yes.
7: But it's always very friendly and inclusive and... Yeah, I've made some lovely friends.
5: Isn't that wonderful?
7: Yeah.
5: And you know what? It's pretty strategic. Like, even though they go, oh, you don't run as much, you don't do this as much. When you're in the kitchen, I mean, it's you have got the sweats.
7: Yeah, that's right. Well, your reflexes, it's an absolute test of your reflexes. That's right.
5: Yes. Well, I hope you warm up because I think that's probably what had my early demise. I ran on the court. I was running late and I hadn't warmed up and I just came down and rolled. So look after your ankles.
7: Yeah, yes, that's right, exactly. But yes, I recommend it to everyone who wants to engage in life a little bit more, try pickleball.
5: Yeah, well said, Felicity. I do agree with you for other people, not for me right now. Felicity, thank you.
7: My pleasure.
5: Okay. So things we're talking about on 702 ABC Sydney and 1233 ABC Newcastle, things that have improved in the last 10 years. KPMG put out a report today that found we're the most dissatisfied that we have ever been because of the state of the economy, the state of house prices and the world and all of that. So instead of focusing on the negative today here on Afternoons, we're focusing on the positive. We are half glass full kind of people. What has changed for the better for you in the last 10 years? Annette, what's changed
8: Hello.
5: In your life for the better?
8: I have some lovely grandchildren now.
5: Oh, congratulations. How old are they?
8: Oh, four and six, and another two on the way.
5: Oh, super cute. And are you the apple of their eyes? Do you spoil them rotten?
8: I do. Yeah. They're a lot of fun.
5: Yeah.
8: A lot of fun and love and so much laughing.
5: Yes.
8: They do make me laugh a lot.
5: And it really is, if you're lucky enough to be in the position where you can foster a relationship between a grandchild and a grandparent, it is something that is very, very special.
8: It sure is. I didn't have grandparents myself.
5: Yeah.
8: So to see my children with my parents as grandparents and now to be a grandparent myself is just very, very special, lovely.
5: Oh, I bet. And what's your secret thing that you do to give, you know, to make them feel special with lots of treats and whatever that maybe their parents might not be so happy about?
8: Yeah, maybe just a chocolate frog every so often.
5: Yeah. Nothing wrong with a chocolate frog, Annette. Nothing wrong at all. You keep enjoying those bundles of joy.
8: Thank you.
5: Okay, see you.
8: Thanks. Bye-bye.
5: And that's Annette there. Busy household, I would say, for Annette. Four kids under the age of six with two more to come. But grandkids, I would say, all round would be an improvement if they've entered your life in the last 10 years. Sophie's called in to join the conversation here. What's better in your world, Sophie?
13: Electric cars.
5: Oh, okay. Tell me, are you a recent convert or do you just like it that they're not making noise around your area?
13: It's not so much the noise, it's the fumes. Mm-hmm. I mean, when I, you know, turned 18, the first car I would have wanted to buy was an electric car, but I'm 40 now and I've just managed to get one in the last 6 months or so.
5: Good timing, Sophie,
13: yes,
5: FYI.
13: It was very good timing. But, I mean, I'm very, very sensitive to car fumes coming in. You know, you go into a tunnel, you put the recirc on
5: yep.
13: so that the fumes don't come in. And so driving behind any other electric car, walking along the street where there are electric cars, I'm not inhaling fumes.
5: Mm.
13: It's just, yeah, I mean, I like it for my lungs. I like it for the planet.
5: And so how do you like the drive as well now you've got one?
13: Oh, yeah, perfect, fine. It was a, you know, just a great switch to make. It was no problem changing
5: right.
13: across at all. I can charge it at home. I don't have to go to a petrol station anymore. It's
5: no range anxiety?
13: No. Well, I mean, you know, there's electricity, you know, everywhere you can find, you know, if you can find petrol, you can find electricity.
5: Well, you're living in the right era then, because it seems like I think it was only last month or last quarter the amount of EVs sold just skyrocketed. So maybe it's the state of the world, but we seem to be moving in that direction. Sophie, thank you very much for calling.
13: I hope so. Thank you very much.
5: Okay, that was Sophie there saying electric cars have somewhat changed her life for the better in the last 10 years. A couple of texts that have been coming in. This one here from Mary, rather. Hi, Catherine. Doing chores from home is a great thing, from groceries and clothes shopping to banking and generally communicating with others. For someone with mobility issues, it makes life much easier. Oh, yes, Mary, the online shop. It is a great, wondrous thing, isn't it? Especially when it's late on a Sunday night and you can't be bothered, or in your case, mobility is an issue. You can't get as easily and as readily to the shops. You just gonna let your fingers do the walking for you. It is a great convenience of 2026. Wonder how long that's been going on for. I feel like probably 10 years ago we did far less of the online shopping. And also, you know, shopping for clothes has become a lot easier online as well, particularly when they've got good returns, right? So it means that you're bringing the shop to you. This one here, having a Wordle WhatsApp with three generations of the family, it's a daily way to connect. That text there from Rach. Yes, well, you know, I think, Rach, what the Wordle kind of was born out of COVID, or I feel like it kind of happened during that time, and it kept so many people connected. And I think we've since spoken about it on this program on Afternoons on how there was some headline, I think, that said Wordle was sort of dead and buried, and everyone arced up and said, no, it's not dead and buried at all. Everyone is still doing it and loving it. So thanks for all your feedback there. Great to hear from you on what has made the world a better place in the last 10 years.
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5: 21 minutes past one here on 702 ABC Sydney and 1233 ABC Newcastle. Catherine Robinson with you for the next couple of hours. Well, Twitchers, have you heard? They're flocking to Geraldton in Western Australia after the sighting of a rare bird. The black-headed gull hasn't been seen before in this part of the country. It's believed this one might have been knocked off course in a storm. Tegan Douglas is one of those who travelled to Geraldton to catch a glimpse, and I spoke with her earlier. And Dr. Tegan Douglas joins me now. Very good afternoon to you, Tegan.
14: Good afternoon, Catherine. How are you?
5: Yeah, I'm great, thank you. Now, is it right that you travelled not 10, 20, 50 kilometres, but you indeed travelled hundreds of kilometres to catch a glimpse of this bird.
13: I sure did. And look, I'm going to say from the start, there are definitely people who in their bird watching hobby, they're at the point where to see new species, they need to book plane flights and travel much greater distances than I did. This is the longest distance I've ever travelled to see a bird I hadn't seen before.
5: How far exactly did you travel?
13: So the bird was spotted in Geraldton. I live in Perth, so that's 400 kilometres one way.
5: Oh, so that's an 800-kilometre round trip to see a bird.
13: Yes.
5: Okay, yeah. So then you've got to tell me, what is so special about this bird?
13: Oh, so if you've seen pictures of the black-headed gull, if you haven't, like, do a quick Google search and look them up. They are delightful-looking gulls. So we tend to underestimate how pretty our regular everyday seagulls, our silver gulls are. But you know, that lovely white and snowy sort of grey plumage, this one, just black-headed gull, just takes it up another level. It still has those beautiful, like, ruby red legs and red bill, but then it just has this sooty black head as well, this beautiful white, like, white eyeliner caper going on. It's a delightful-looking bird.
5: And so, I mean, you made this pilgrimage to see the plumage of the gull. How many others do you think are in the same boat as you?
13: Well, this is a bird that, even though it's ridiculously common in other parts of the world, that its regular range is a long way from Australia. So this is only, there's been less than a dozen records in Australia of black-headed gull over time. And the first one, like the last one in WA was in Broome, and that was in 1991, so 35 years ago. They turn up every 10, 15 years in northern Australia. But so it means that they're not here all the time, so people do get quite excited about it.
5: Now, I notice you're calling these people birders. Is birders the new correct term for twitchers?
13: Oh, look, some people have very strong preferences to what you use.
5: Okay.
13: Bird watchers is probably more general. It's just people who enjoy bird watching.
5: Yes.
13: Twitching implies more of, I was going to say sport, but look, I know that's going to be very competitive, like people who like to keep lists and keep track of what birds they see. It's much more, they tend to have much more of a
5: competitive
13: determined
5: edge.
13: Aspect. Yeah, competitive edge to what they what they do.
5: Gotcha.
13: So most twitchers are also birders, but not all birders. Some birders might get a little bit, their noses out of joint at being called twitchers.
5: Okay, all right. Thank you for that clarification. I'm learning lots today. Was he easy, or he or she easy to spot, the black-headed gull, presumably the only one with the dark head in a sea of white heads?
13: Yeah, exactly right. So it looks very similar in size to our normal silver gulls and hangs out with them as well. So it was making it easier to spot, because you'd be looking for a group of gulls and then having a look through to see if our black-headed gull friend was amongst them. So, yeah, they are pretty easy to pick from other birds that we tend to get in Australia.
5: And do we know if it's a boy or a girl?
13: We don't. So same with our silver gulls. Males and females look very similar. And all we can tell is that this is an adult bird, and it's actually in its breeding plumage. So outside of the breeding season, they don't have that beautiful black head. They look a little bit more nondescript, but this one's in sort of stunning primo plumage phase.
5: Okay. So do we know how it got here in the end, when it, you know, one hasn't been seen in this part, this far south in this country before?
13: That's exactly right. So in WA, we had a really big storm. What would it be now? The weekend before last, so about 10 days ago, I had a really big storm front come through, and that impacted the whole of Southwest Australia up to including Geraldton. So we suspect it, given the fact it was seen just after that, it probably got caught up in some of the weather system around that.
5: Okay. So were the other gulls being nice? I mean, I go back to that story about Punch the monkey, who was abandoned and everyone was super mean to him. How are the other gulls treating this foreigner?
14: So we don't normally think of silver gulls as being friendly and welcoming. We think them of having their rage on and screaming at us for chips and
5: yeah, nicking
14: whatnot.
5: Your chips at the beach.
14: Oh, absolutely. Well, look, to be honest, black-headed gull loves that sort of stuff. That's what they're up to at home as well.
5: So it's going to fit in quite well.
14: Yeah, it was. There was no sign that it was being bullied or picked on. It was one of the. It had quickly become one of the locals. It was taking off when they did, coming back into land. It's got a group that it's hanging out with. So yeah, it looks like it's found some friends fast. Obviously, based upon common interest of chips.
5: Sure, of course. I just wonder, given, you know.

0: You're saying that it, you know, is potentially in mating time for them. Will it likely mate with any of the other gulls?
1: That's an interesting question. Likely, look, I don't want to tell birds what to do. They can make their own choices in life. We do sometimes see breeding between different species, but it's not that common.
0: Right. Okay. So what is the fate then for this gull? Is it likely it will be rescued? Will it join back with its original flock? And if that's the case, how would it even do that? I mean, it's not a homing pigeon. What do you think the future is?
1: That's a really good question. And that's the question also all the Twitchers are interested in. How long will this bird hang around? So so far it's been here, I think it was last spotted this time, it was first spotted this time last week. So it's been here a week. It seems to be settling in. It is healthy and feeding, so there's no need to bring it into, like, in to catch it and bring it into care or anything like that. And to be honest, the prospect of returning it to where it's normally found, that's going to be across the international borders and a whole heap of rigmarole. So given we've got a bird that has turned up of its own accord, is happy and healthy, beyond that, it could disappear tomorrow. It could be here for months.
0: Mm. And have any of your fellow birders or twitchers given it a name?
1: Oh, so there has been a bit of a discussion about that. I think Sam, the black-headed gull, attributed to Sam Gale, who spotted it first, was the or who spotted it early, has been one of the leading contenders.
0: Yes.
1: So.
0: And just finally, Tegan, what do you want people to know about birders or twitchers that they might not know, or perhaps break down some of the stigma?
1: Sure, we do seem like a little bit of an odd bunch sometimes. We're in odd places with big equipment looking at birds, but we just love an opportunity to talk about the things that we enjoy, and that is birds. And birds, an enjoyment of birds and an appreciation of our natural environment is, I think, a great thing to have. So if you happen to come across a group of bird watchers somewhere with their binoculars or their big cameras out, just go quietly and see what they're looking at, and ask them what they think is so special about the bird they're looking at, and you'll get some delightful stories.
0: I bet indeed. Well said. Tegan Douglas, thanks so much for joining me.
1: No problem. You're welcome.
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0: Great to have your company here on 702 ABC New South Wales. Plenty coming up in the last half of the show. We'll be looking at the role of jurors and whether juries are fit for purpose. SBS Insight host Kumi Taguchi will be with you to talk about this week's show, which has a fascinating lineup of people, including Lindy Chamberlain. HPV vaccinations, they've hit record lows. Now, it wasn't that long ago that we had a goal to eliminate cervical cancer by 2035. What will this low rate of vaccinations mean for that ambition? Professor Margie Danchin will be joining you. And books, glorious books. I want to know the ones that you beg your friends to read, that you recommend that they, if they read one book right now, what it would be, or perhaps one book in their past, what it would be and why. Tell me about your experience. Have you done it? Did they do it? And did they like it? 1300 222 702 is the number here, where it's coming up to 32 minutes past 1 o'clock. Let's get the latest news headlines with Adam Story. Hi, Adam.
9: Hi, Catherine. The federal government says it's open to further talks with parties and stakeholders about its major shake-up to the National Disability Insurance Scheme. Its proposed laws are under scrutiny at a Senate inquiry today, with concerns around tighter eligibility requirements. The federal opposition leader, Angus Taylor, has left the door open to a preference deal with One Nation 2 years out from the next election. It comes after Liberal Party president and former Prime Minister Tony Abbott reportedly endorsed a potential deal with the minor party. And the trade minister is reiterating calls for the US to abandon a planned 12.5% tariff on Australian products. The US announced last week the tariff would apply to dozens of countries while citing concerns over modern slavery in their supply chains. There'll be more news at 2 o'clock.
0: Thanks very much.

0: Adam, just a text that I didn't get to regarding the black-headed gull in Geraldton that people are flocking to go and see. This text in from David in Palmy. Hi, Catherine. Re-birds. There's a coccus booby that was found 2 weeks ago at Lake Macquarie, and people have been flying from Brisbane, Perth, and, of course, driving from Sydney to see it. The first confirmed sighting ever in Australia of this species. So there you go for all you bird watchers and twitchers out there. There's a coccus booby at Lake Macquarie 2 weeks ago. Have you been someone that's taken the trek to go and see them? Or perhaps it's your backyard and you're just lucky to be there. Thanks very much for texting in, David.
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0: 33 minutes past 1 o'clock here on 702 ABC New South Wales. Now, after a quick Google search, I learned that after romance literature, crime lit is the second most favourite genre. I was a little surprised. I thought it might have come in first, but whatever the case, we know that crime and true crime is pretty popular here. Human nature has seemingly forever been fascinated with whodunits, whether it's in the world of fiction or non-fiction. What possesses someone to do the things they do? What makes a killer tick? And it's the criminal court system that often bring a lot of that detail to light. You find out about the investigation, the charges, you've got the trial that looks at the motive, the evidence. So many of us hang on every word. Think mushroom murder, think Lindy Chamberlain, think Kathleen Folbig. These are names that you associate with trials that we followed closely. Are you someone who's fascinated by this? 1300 222 702 is the number to call, or 0467 922 702. You might just be interested in the process and the legal process. Well, this week on SBS Insight, host Kumi Taguchi will explore the Australian jury system and whether it remains fit for purpose. And Kumi is with you now. Hi there, Kumi.
4: Hi, Kath. So lovely to chat to you.
0: Yeah, likewise. It's been a while.
4: It's been a while.
0: Look, the show sounds fascinating tonight. Before we get into exactly who you've got on, why decide to look into something like this, the jury system?
4: We had this feeling for, honestly, a couple of years that we wanted to do something about the jury system. We'd always been fascinated with Lindy Chamberlain. We'd actually tried to get her on a show a couple of years ago, tried again for another show, and she doesn't do a lot of media at all these days. And we just knew there was something in it. We've done a few shows like Around Justice, which have done really well for us and we find fascinating. So we just knew it was time to do something, and we needed to basically get the right people into the room. So we approached Lindy again, and because she was really interested in juries and obviously her trial, she's just not that interested in talking about Azaria and all of that stuff that we sort of know. And she was really keen to come on. So we basically went, okay, we're good to go. We need to now build a show around juries. And I think that that idea, we called it Beyond Reasonable Doubt, Kath, because, I watch those shows. I listen to the podcast, everything that you said in your intro. And I've always found that concept so fascinating, like beyond a reasonable doubt. What is that? And how does a jury decide? And what are those deliberations like? I kind of wanted to get into the inside of that as much as we could on the show. So that's where it came about.
0: Mm. And obviously you mentioned a very high profile Lindy Chamberlain is joining you on the program. Here's a little bit of what she's told you about some members of the jury and how they decided she was guilty before the trial had even begun.
5: Well, we weren't supposed to even look at them, but you kind of keep an eye out the side and watch them. There were a couple of jurors that more or less sat there with their arms crossed and looked around the room, and it looked like they'd made up their minds. I don't know whether they thought I was going to try and hypnotise them.
0: Wow. So I can't wait to hear more of what she has to say. What was the general takeaway and the gist of Lindy Chamberlain's view on juries, on the process that she went through?
4: What Lindy really feels like and felt like was that it's the evidence that a jury is presented with.

0: is so complex. And she was saying that, you know, even her defence lawyers and some of the experts that were on her team found evidence, particularly around, say, blood evidence, so difficult to understand, and they were experts in the field. So she felt that she wants to see a system where the jury is presented with factual evidence that has been nearly vetted by a panel of experts. So this blood splatter and these results that you're going to be presented, you can trust that those results actually line up with science, and they line up with, so that there's less room for doubt and indecision around the really complex scientific stuff. And you know, I would struggle understanding information that was presented to me, especially if it's sort of scientific, because it's just not where my brain goes. And so that's what she feels like would really change things. It was actually extraordinary standing across from her, Kath. Like, I'm sure you've had this experience where you've seen someone in the news over decades or whatever, and then suddenly they're in front of you. Mm. And, you know, her motivation for coming on the show really was that she just doesn't want this to happen to anyone else. Mm. And I kept thinking too, you know, people, you know, in that grab that you had there, people already made up their minds, their arms were crossed. This was at a time when we didn't have iPhones, we didn't have constant media, we didn't have people, you know. I just think it's a fascinating era we're living in, because there's nothing that's quarantined from the public, or opinion is so easy to be shifted and swayed. And then jurors are expected to operate in a kind of closed system where you're not sort of looking at what other people are saying about a case, and you're not watching the news, and you're not checking your socials and all that kind of stuff.
1: So you're removing yourself, aren't you?
0: Yeah, exactly.
1: And the show looks at, you know, from someone like Lindy Chamberlain, who is on trial, from her perspective, but you're also joined by a juror, Yvonne Kane, and she describes what it was like to be in a jury. What are some of her reflections about that?
0: So Yvonne was actually a juror on Lindy's trial. So we have them sitting next to each other. It was extraordinary, actually, to have them sitting next to each other. They've met before. But her experience was basically she actually felt she wasn't going to be picked. She just thought, oh, I'm not that smart. I don't know enough. I'm not going to be able to contribute anything. And she was quite surprised that she was chosen. Mm. She found that she would sort of switch onto the news and she would, you know, listen to stuff that was going on. And she found it challenging because she didn't necessarily understand everything that was going on. And I guess it's that thing of like groupthink, you know, are you persuaded by the other 11 in the room? And the interesting thing was, if you looked at the general sense across the room of our record, the experts we had in the room, they're generally on the side of, look, juries do work. Like, it's pretty much the best system that we have. Mm. And when you've got 12 people, you've got a variance of opinions, and you've got different people who add different things. But the counter argument to that is, can people be persuaded and sort of shifted into a groupthink? And the interesting thing about Australian trials, Kath, is that jurors are not allowed to speak about deliberations. So, for example, Yvonne, we couldn't talk to her about on a legal basis. Yeah, we can't talk to her about what the deliberations are. And I feel like that's what's the most fascinating part, especially for, you know, those of us who are interested in true crime. So we have a few people in the room who served on US juries. So the US jurors are allowed to talk about deliberations post-trial and what that process was like. So we have an extraordinary woman in the room who speaks about bullying that went on, trying to get this one juror over the line because they kind of just wanted to go home.
1: Yeah, wow.
0: How challenging it was. So it was really, it's really fascinating hearing what it's like to be a juror, you know, in that legal jurisdiction where they can actually speak about it. Yeah. So
1: you were able really to get that insight because that's someone who's been in a US jury, lifting the lid a little bit on that process. But in Yvonne Kane's case, who sat on the jury for the Lindy Chamberlain trial, she was unable to. But let me just play you a little bit of what Yvonne had told you about the media reports she saw before the trial.
2: I tended to agree with them at the time. That's how she was portrayed. So that's what everyone was chatting about. Were you following the news during

0: a trial?
1: Yes.
0: So you'd go home each night?
1: Yeah, switch on, it'd be the on the news. The family would all ask what happened, you know, friends would ask what happened.
2: I'd love to know what the, is there a relationship between Lindy and Yvonne?
3: Yeah, you know, they actually travelled together to come to the show. Mm. I'm not sure if they kind of hang out together or anything like that, but they do share the moment that they met. Mm. Yvonne carried a lot of guilt.

0: Yeah, they were very emotional sitting together. And here I'm kind of getting emotional thinking back to the record. It was actually quite extraordinary. And I think that's something else that comes out in the show, Kath, is that the impact on jurors, like, honestly, I've always wanted to be picked for a jury. I think it would be just so fascinating. But the reality is you are taking the life of someone in your hands and you're making a choice for them. And there is a we have an expert in the room who does talk about he's researched a lot on juries and the impact on them. And they do carry with them the guilt or the kind of, did I do the right thing? And it's quite a lot to live ask with someone to do. Yeah,
1: it's a huge responsibility, and it stays with you. You can't undo what happens when you're in that role. I know that you've also got former Crown Prosecutor Mark Tedeschi, former Supreme Court Justice Anthony Whealy. Here's a little bit from him.
2: I think the jury system has stood the test of time. If I had to be tried on a serious charge, I was a judge for 13 years and I know all the judges that I worked with and I loved most of them.

0: trials and to act as judges, but I would much rather be tried by a jury than any one of them.
1: So former Supreme Court Justice Anthony Whealy there. Was that the overwhelming feeling from the discussion on the program that, you know, the jury system is fit for purpose, it is fit for today?
2: Yeah, look, I think if you had to measure it, like, you know, on odds, you'd say that that was generally the consensus, that that is probably the most robust thing that we have. And I think, you know, Mark Tedeschi was really interesting. He said, you know, you've got to get it right, though. He said it's better to acquit 10 guilty people than have one innocent people sent to jail. And he said then that's when the system comes into disrepute, is, you know, when you have the innocent person charged. But yeah, the consensus was that. I thought that was such a fascinating thing that Anthony said, you know, I still would want a jury to decide my fate. It's such an interesting one. And I do think I think it comes down to like evidence and how evidence is presented. So, you know, again, one of the I think it was actually Yvonne was saying how when it came to sort of blood spatter analysis, she sort of talks about how convincing, just in terms of the body language, the way that someone spoke, an expert speaking about something, how convincing someone can appear to be just because of their personality. And then someone's sort of speaking a bit more slowly and they're explaining things not in such a good way, she felt like that sort of sways how much you believe of what they're telling you. So there are all these really interesting sort of human aspects to that courtroom and to those jurors, like how you're making decisions. I mean, we make snap judgments all the time about people, right? You're walking down the street and you're sort of deciding what you think about someone.
1: As much as you try, you don't not to. You do.
2: You do. You do. Yeah. So, and we, you know, we have a we have some really interesting people in the room. Like we had a guy who's like he's a defense lawyer, and he talks through how he picks people to be jurors.
1: Yeah, right.
2: So even that's really fascinating too, because I've always wondered that, like, who gets chosen and why? And
1: yes. And
2: he shares a really interesting story about, you know, how he felt like he'd actually made the wrong pick, you know, basically of a juror who he felt like would be sort of on his side, and how he misread it. So he said it's basically really hard to read how people are going to sort of think, what they're going to decide, what's going to sway them, and you don't really know much about what preconceived biases and stuff we bring into the room.
1: Yeah.
2: So, but in general, the consensus was the jury system does seem to be the most robust system.
1: Okay.
2: And for the most part, it seems to get it right, although obviously Lindy Chamberlain had the opposite,
1: absolutely.
2: opposite experience.
1: And just really briefly, Kumi, after the show and after speaking to the people that you've spoken to and understanding what you now understand, do you still want to be a juror one day?
2: I do. I think it would be fascinating, Kat, for a really long trial as well.
1: Oh, well, what would we do with Insight then? We'd have to put that on pause for a while.
2: You could come and do Insight. It would be great.
1: Kumi, look, it's always lovely to speak with you. It really, truly sounds like a fascinating program. Thanks for your time.
2: Thanks so much, Kath.
1: And that's host of Insight on SBS, Kumi Taguchi there. Insight Beyond Reasonable Doubt airs on SBS tonight at 8:30.
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1: 12 minutes to 2 here on 702 ABC New South Wales. Hope you're having a lovely afternoon. Thought we might take a little pause for Mr. Joe Cocker.

0: hope you're feeling just about all right here on this Tuesday, the 9th of June, where it's just gone 8 minutes to 2 o'clock. Catherine Robinson here with you on 702 ABC New South Wales. Well, Australia has an ambitious goal to eliminate cervical cancer by 2035. For years, we've been on track to become the first country in the world to hit that target. But now there is some serious doubt that we'll reach it. There's been a decline in vaccination rates recently, and coverage for HPV, that's the virus that can cause cervical cancer, has hit a record low. Here to explain what that means for you is Professor Margie Danchin, an immunisation expert from the Murdoch Children's Research Institute. Very good afternoon to you, Margie.
1: Good afternoon, Kath. Thanks for having me.
0: Yeah, not at all. What is the rate of vaccination for HPV in Australia right now? Because I thought we were doing well.
1: Yeah, it's not a good story, unfortunately. Since 2020, since the start of COVID, it's declined every year. And in teens sort of turning 15, both girls and boys, it's gone down between 8 to 10%. So it's now around 76 to 77%. And in Indigenous young people of the same age, it's gone down 15 to 16%. Mm. So it's been a really substantial decline over the last sort of 5 to 6 years.
0: And do we know why?
1: We do. We've got some really good insights now into understanding sort of the drivers behind the low vaccination. And as always, it's a complex mix of sort of practical barriers, or what we call access barriers, as well as hesitancy or acceptance issues. And with school-based immunisation, so HPV is given in year 7, we now only give one dose. So it used to be a two-dose program given about 6 months apart, but now the immunisation teams only go to schools once a year, which means that if kids haven't returned their consent form, or they're away on the day, or they're being homeschooled altogether, then they really miss that opportunity to be vaccinated with their peers at school, and their parents may not necessarily know or have the resources or time to take them to the GP or tell them to go to the pharmacy. So they're just missing that opportunity.
0: So is it a funding thing why these people aren't going to schools twice now and it's only once a year?
1: No, the evidence shows that one dose of HPV is incredibly effective, so that's good. Mm-hmm. But it is a funding thing. Since COVID, we've seen a real reduction in resources in public health infrastructure. If you speak to any of the council immunisation teams across Australia, they'll tell you they're understaffed and they're struggling to meet the need for schools. And a lot of schools don't have an immunisation nurse anymore. Mm. They might have the woman in administration at the front desk trying to manage the consent card return. So we really need to reboot the whole school-based immunisation system so that it's working more efficiently and kids are not missing out. Mm.
0: So how many of us need to be vaccinated in order for us to eliminate cervical cancer?
1: Yeah, that's a great question. So it's a term called number needed to treat, and essentially to prevent a precancerous lesion. So we know that the HPV virus is transmitted through sexual contact, and then that eventually causes some changes to the cells, which become precancerous, and then you can develop either, cervical or penile cancer or whatever. So to prevent those precancerous lesions, you need to vaccinate one young person in about 57. And if you want to prevent a cancer, it's about one out of 167. So that's not many, really. If you think about, that's one year level in a high school, maybe, depending on the size of the school. So it's an incredibly cost-effective intervention and preventative strategy, which is why the government's funded it for so long, since 2009.
0: And it's an amazing Australian success story. The vaccine was created by, the great Australian immunologist, Professor Ian Fraser, and the late Chinese virologist, Dr. Zhang Zhu. I mean, I read parts of Ian Fraser's book and spoke to him years ago the efforts that they were going to get young girls vaccinated was extraordinary. Like those countries that don't have the access like we have here, you know, Sherpas taking up the sides of mountains in the Himalayas to access young girls. It seems that if countries with such challenges to their access were making it happen back then, I've got no idea what they're doing now. It seems wild that we're not here.
1: I know, and I think when you think that these vaccines are free in Australia, so this is funded under the National Immunisation Program, and yet we're talking about, you know, young people not being able to access it. It is scary because we have an incredibly effective vaccine that can prevent these cancers. And, you know, we need to raise awareness amongst young people themselves on why they need these vaccines, their parents. There are still some questions, and amongst certain cultural groups and different communities, there's a little bit of taboo around, you know, a vaccine for preventing sexually transmitted infection. So I think, you know, we need to have these conversations openly with them as well.
0: So how can public health messaging improve on this then?
1: I think we need to do a lot better at, I mean, we need to respect the intelligence of our young people. I think they want to know more. I think we need to provide more awareness and education in schools, because that will probably drive them themselves to make sure their parent signs the consent card. I mean, now there's e-consent, so parents can tick consent online, so it's not as complicated as previously, but I still think we need to raise awareness with parents and young people, but we've got to get the system and the delivery right. We've got to make it easy. We've got to catch those kids who are not at school or homeschooling. You know, pharmacies are playing a huge role in Australia now.
0: Yeah, Angela has texted in just the last minute that we've got, saying, I'm a nurse from the mid-north coast of New South Wales vaccination program. Most school-based vaccination teams return to schools to do the year 10 meningococcal vaccine and offer catch-ups for HPV vaccine. Well, I mean, there's something that needs to be communicated, right?
1: Well, that is true. So we do that. She's absolutely right. We have vaccination in schools in year 7 and year 10, but, you know, that's a good 4 years after they're supposed to have received the vaccine, and a lot of kids in year 10 are still sexually active. So, I mean, there's a reason why we offer it in year 7, and, of course, getting it in year 10 is better late than never. But I think we can do a lot better to reach our year 7, you know, 12, 13-year-olds at the time when they're best to receive it.
0: Professor Margie Danchin, thanks very much for joining in this conversation with us this afternoon. Really interesting stuff. All the very best.
1: Yeah, you're welcome. Thank you.
0: And that's Professor Margie Danchin, their immunisation expert from the Murdoch Children's Research Institute. It's coming up to news time, 2 o'clock, here on 702 ABC New South Wales.
2: Adam Storey with ABC News. Two people have been charged after shots were fired into a venue at Punchbowl on Saturday afternoon. It's understood the funeral of Sydney gangster Lorenzo Lamalu was originally scheduled to take place at the venue before plans were changed. A 17-year-old boy and a 23-year-old man were arrested and face multiple charges, including participating in a criminal group. Both have been refused bail. Advocates have raised their concerns about how the federal government's proposed changes to the National Disability Insurance Scheme would affect parents caring for children with complex needs. Senators have begun 3 days of hearings in Melbourne where witnesses are giving evidence into the draft legislation. The bill aims to increase responsibility on parents, among other changes. Children and Young People with Disability Australia CEO Sky Kokoschky-Moore says has told the inquiry about what the reality is like for some parents.
3: Imagine you're a single parent counting on two skilled support workers whom you trust to keep your young children with complex neurodivergent and trauma needs safe. You're scared that if the NDIS labels this work of a three-person team as ordinary parenting and strips it away, it will leave your children highly vulnerable to physical danger.
2: The Trade Minister is reiterating calls for the US to abandon a planned 12.5% tariff on Australian products. The US announced last week the tariff would apply to dozens of countries while citing concerns over modern slavery in their supply chains. Don Farrell says he's told his US counterpart at an OECD meeting last week that Australia is disappointed with the move.
4: Our position to the Americans is it should be zero. We have a free trade agreement with the United States, which we honour. We don't apply tariffs to any goods that come in from the United States. We expect the United States to do exactly the same.
2: Meanwhile, US President Donald Trump is insisting that Israeli Prime Minister Benjamin Netanyahu did not defy his order to hold off from attacking Iran, with the two countries since agreeing to hold further strikes. Mr. Trump spoke to the BBC's Sarah Smith.
5: It's extremely convenient timing, isn't it? Because it explains why there wasn't a furious response from Donald Trump, who had told Israel not to launch these strikes, and then we saw them happening. But he was obviously keen to make it clear who is calling the shots, or who he thinks is calling the shots in this relationship as well, because he also said to me about Benjamin Netanyahu, if I tell him to do something, he does it. So that's him making sure that we know who he thinks is in charge in this relationship and in the Middle East.
2: Meanwhile, US President Donald Trump has faced loud boos at Game 3 of the NBA Finals in his hometown of New York. Mr. Trump was shown on screen giving a military salute during the national anthem before the game began, prompting jeers from the crowd at Madison Square Garden. He's become the first sitting US president to attend the NBA Finals. The San Antonio Spurs won the game 115-111 over the New York Knicks. World Soccer's governing body FIFA has removed a Somali official from its list of World Cup referees after he was denied entry into the US. Omar Artan is one of Africa's leading referees and was denied entry despite having the valid paperwork, as the BBC's Nick Johnson reports.
6: Omar Artan became a FIFA referee in 2018 and last year was named Referee of the Year by the Confederation of African Football. The 34-year-old was among the 52 referees announced by FIFA to officiate at the World Cup finals. It's not clear why he was denied entry in Miami on Saturday, but Somalia is one of several countries on a travel ban list introduced by President Trump's administration.
2: More than 90 primary and middle schools in Japan have been closed for a second straight day as the hunt for a black bear continues. The bear, with an estimated weight of about 100 kilograms, was last seen Tuesday morning, some 700 metres from a university campus. Bear attacks, including in urban areas, have increased in Japan, prompting the government to set up a task force this year to reduce casualties. In the 25 financial year, the country reported a record 238 victims, including 13 deaths. In sport, New South Wales coach Laurie Daly says it's great to be able to bring Brisbane forward Payne Haas into his winning State of Origin team. The Broncos enforcer returns following a quad injury that kept him out of the series opener against Queensland. West Tigers hoopie Api Koriasau and the Dolphins rookie Isaiah Katoa are also among the five changes made for Game 2. Laurie Daly says Haas is a great addition.
7: Payne's another big player for New South Wales. He's always played well. He's never let New South Wales down. So it's great to have him back. He's in good spirits, he's fit, he's fresh, and just excited to see him back out there.
2: The weather for this afternoon: scattered showers and possible afternoon thunderstorms about the Riverina and in the far west, scattered showers along the far north coast and isolated showers elsewhere. Partly cloudy in Sydney today, partly cloudy tomorrow with a shower or two, 22. It's now 2:05.
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0: Ah, yes, winter is upon us, and it's about this time that our skin might be getting a little dry, a little flaky, a little red. In the depths of winter, some of you might experience a little chapped lip. Well, fear not. Dr. Rita Gupta will be with you to answer all your winter skin questions and how we can prep ourselves for the season ahead. Now, I'm going to list a couple of books for you. Are You There, God? It's Me, Margaret, Judy Bloom. The Secret History, Donna Tartt. The Corrections, Jonathan Franzen. Burial Rites, Hannah Kent. Now, these are all books that I've loved in years and times of my life gone by. Obviously, that first one I was at school. But I've told my friends to read books I've loved over the years. That's just a few there. I want to hear yours. But not just the books that you've loved, but the ones that you've begged your friends to read. They're that good. What are they? Did your friends like it? Maybe they didn't. What happens then? Do you have a robust discussion about the narrative and the characters? Or do you just say, isn't that nice? Life's different. We can like different things. Tell me the books that you begged your friends to read. 1300 222 702 is the number to call. Let's take a quick chat of the roads. A check even. I'm not going to chat with the roads. They're not going to talk back to me. But at Cherrybrook, there is a multiple vehicle crash. Do take care. That's on New Line Road, just past Boundary Road. One of two southbound lanes is impacted there. If there's something that you're seeing and I'm not, please call in. Let me know. 1300 222 702 is the number.
10: Who will win the AI race? Has gambling become our national sport?
11: Questions. They've never been more important. So the one thing we'll never question is our duty to keep asking. ABC News, keep asking.
0: Well, what do you usually associate with winter? Is it warm soups, open fires, a double doona, good old Uggie? Well, what about flaky skin, chapped lips? This drop in humidity means for some that you might get and experience red flaking skin. So do you bring out the serums and the moisturisers and the chapstick to combat the season? How can we best prepare ourselves and our skin for the cold? If you've got any questions, do call in now on 1300 222 702 because Dr. Ritu Gupta is with me to answer all your skincare questions. Very good afternoon to you, Ritu.
12: Hi, Catherine. How are you?
0: Hi, I'm good. I've got to say my lips are a little sore because I'm thinking I'm licking them a lot and it's windy and it's cold. How should we be preparing, if at all, our skin for winter?
12: Well, obviously living in Sydney, you know, we have a pretty good climate year round. We don't get a lot of rain. So as you alluded to in your introduction, our humidity is pretty low. So the combination of a cold, dry environment certainly does deplete our skin of moisture, both our skin, our hair, and our lips. So we can prepare with a few simple things. Some of them are harder to do in the winter than in the summer. So short showers, not too hot, not too long. I know. That's tough.
0: I'm a good 15-minute really hot twice a day.
12: No. Less than 5 minutes. And ideally just one a day, but if you have to have two, keep them short.
0: So then does that mean a hot bath is no good?
12: A hot bath is fine if you have bath oil in it.
0: Okay.
12: So, but otherwise a long hot soak actually is depleting your skin of moisture. A bit like you said you lick your lips. So when you lick your lips, you're actually putting a film of saliva on top of your lips and then the atmosphere evaporates that saliva away and with it, it takes extra moisture. So it sounds counterintuitive, but you're actually making things worse.
0: Wow. Okay. Because your reaction is to do that because there's so sore and I'll just lick them and it'll give me a reprieve for 30 seconds.
12: That's the last thing you should do. The other thing is that soap tends to be quite harsh and quite drying. So using what's called a soap substitute, there's lots of good inexpensive products in the pharmacy, in the supermarket, you know, QV, Cetaphil,
0: so like a body wash.
12: Dermavine. Yeah, a wash. It still removes dirt, but it doesn't strip away the skin barrier. Definitely some richer moisturisers can be helpful in the wintertime because what a good moisturiser does is actually draw water into the skin. I think I've made this analogy before. It acts like the cement in between the bricks of the skin cells, so it improves the skin barrier function.
0: I mean, is the no-brainer here just drink more water as well?
12: Well, it's not really. I mean, drinking water is important, but, you know, you don't need to overdrink water. It's not going to, you know, massively improve your skin's moisturising. It's just going to stop it if you're dehydrated. But it's not really about drinking more water. It's actually about richer moisturisers, not depleting your skin of its own fats and oils, which are called ceramides, and protecting it. It's more about that. And also there are certain times of life where we naturally tend to dry out. So in perimenopause and postmenopausal skin because of the lack of estrogen. Also as we age, our oil glands or sebaceous glands produce less oil with age. So the skin is naturally drier and more fragile.
0: It's just gone 10 minutes past two here on 702 ABC New South Wales. Catherine Robinson with you, speaking to dermatologist Dr. Ritu Gupta. We're kicking things off by talking about winter skin and how we can best prepare for the season. season ahead. But if you've got any questions regarding your skin, please do give us a call. 1300 222 702 is the number, or the text message is 0467 922 702. When it comes to your lips, Ritu, I mean, I've read things over the past years, you know, pawpaw is a must, and then it's like, don't even put any pawpaw on your skin, on your lips. Is there things that you shouldn't put on your lips and things that you should put on your lips?
12: Well, look, I prescribe a lot of isotretinoin for people with bad acne. You know, people may know it by its old brand name, Roaccutane, and those people get dry lips, dry skin, easy sunburn. So I have a little printout that I give to patients of very freely available, inexpensive lip balms. I think the thing about a lip balm is find the one that's right for you. Ideally, if you've got sensitive skin, you'll avoid one that's perfumed. You'll get a hypoallergenic one. But otherwise, it really doesn't matter. Pawpaw, Burt's Bees, Vaseline, intensive care, whatever works, and just reapply and try not to lick the lips.
0: Yeah, they're the key things. Yeah, okay. This text in here, which I think a lot of us might have experienced this also during the pandemic because we were constantly washing our hands. Greg's texted in, I'm a Tyler and my hands are a mess in winter, hands in and out of water all day. What's best to stop the cracking skin?
12: Well, being a Tyler makes it very, very difficult. And the very first thing in any consultation about hand dermatitis is what do you do for a living and what do you do in your spare time? So gloves ideally for wet work if you can. Ideally using soap substitutes to remove dirt, although if you've got a lot of heavy, you know, chemicals, you might need to use something stronger. And then moisturising, ideally after each hand wash. I think the best moisturiser for the hands, all dermatologists love this, is Neutrogena Norwegian Formula Hand Cream. It's quite greasy, and so patients or people often don't like it because they feel that, you know, it's got what's called residual action on the skin. So if you put something on and it feels light and then it's gone.
0: Yes.
12: And you've got no sense that you actually rubbed anything into your skin. It's really not doing anything.
0: Okay.
12: So that's the best moisturizer. But if you're getting a lot of cracking and splitting, you know, you might need steroid creams and ointments. You might need a whole bunch of different things. It's a good one to go and see your GP and potentially a dermatologist, because Tylers often also develop allergies to certain products that they're using in their work. So that can be a long and complicated thing that could certainly be addressed.
0: Yeah, absolutely. I feel for you, Greg. Hope that helps, maybe starting with that hand cream. Is that why we see at hospitals the two pumps next to all the water stations? So one is to clean your hands and that last one is to moisturise them after?
12: I'm not sure. They'll often have a pink one, which is chlorhexidine.
0: Yes.
12: And then they'll have a creamy version of chlorhexidine.
0: It's not
12: actually a moisturiser.
0: Gotcha. Okay. All right. This one here probably stems back to our chat about baths and how I'm doing everything wrong, long hot showers and long hot baths, but I will have an oily bath next time. That's where you'll find me at about 6 o'clock each night. This one here, what about a steam bath? Is that okay for skin?
12: Yeah, I think a steam bath would be fine. And then after you've finished your bath, your skin is lovely and warm, and that is a perfect time to put on your moisturisers or you mentioned serums, because everything is going to penetrate better.
0: Susie's called in with a question. Hi there, Susie.
13: Hello.
0: Hi, what's your question?
13: I have issues with my back in winter, places I can't reach around the side where it's really itchy. I try to have a very quick shower, but that's a bit hard in winter as I feel the cold. And I try to moisturize, but in the middle of the night, I probably get up and go to the bathroom and moisturize the itchy bits again. What else can I do?
12: Well, you could look at the moisturizer you're using. A simple rule of thumb is anything in a tub or tube is more moisturizing than something that's in a pump pack.
0: Oh, really?
12: So it's really about the concentration of fat to water. Just think of it like that. So the greater the concentration of fat, the more moisturizing it is. So tubs and tubes are better than pumps, particularly in the wintertime or particularly if you've got dry skin. So that'd be the first thing. I'd also, you know, you sound like you're having short showers. I wouldn't use soap. I'd use a soap substitute, as I alluded to before. Sometimes, like, some really good moisturizers are things that contain glycerin, urea, There are also things that contain silicon, and they have they're really good quality moisturizers. It's just about having a look, really, in the chemist, okay. is what I would suggest. Okay. It's tricky. The little bit in the middle of the back that you can't quite reach, that's a bit of a trickier one. If you've not got a sort of friend or family member there to help you with that, that's a bit harder. But certainly you can moisturize the rest of it. I would look at your moisturizer, number one.
0: All
12: that's
0: right.
12: the first thing.
13: I use a cleanser, a body wash. It's called QV. Is that?
12: Yep, that's good. But there are lots of things. The QV range is quite wide. So there are richer things in the QV range and there are less rich things. So what you want to do is go for one of the really rich, heavier moisturisers if you've got dry skin and you're struggling with that.
0: Hope that helps for you, Susie. A couple of questions, Ritu, that have come in about just reminding people of that moisturiser hand cream again.
12: All right, Neutrogena Norwegian formula hand cream. It's pretty inexpensive. It comes in a small, like a small sort of tube.
0: Yeah.
12: And you just, you know, buy a few tubes and have it all over the place. So it looks a bit like Vaseline.
0: Okay. Just tell me, I don't get why tubes and tubs are better than pump action. Is that because air is associated with the pump action?
12: No. It's just because for something, it's just the actual physics of how the molecules and chemistry of how the molecules move. So if something's really thick and greasy or thick and got a lot of fat in it, it won't come through a pump.
0: Gotcha.
12: So for it to come through a pump, it's got to have a higher concentration of water.
0: Gotcha. Okay. Really, that makes
12: just,
0: perfect.
12: As simple as that.
0: Yeah.
12: That's all it is.
0: Christine has called in. Hi, Christine. What's your question for Rita?
14: I probably just answered my question there with the very dry skin. I take my clothing off and I can just see it completely covered, you know, if it's dark clothing, with just flakes.
12: Mm.
14: I've tried everything, but I'm on this Alpha Keri one at the moment, which I find is not too bad. But anything better?
12: Well, if you're getting a lot of flakes, that
14: yeah.
12: you may. I mean, there are some inherited conditions where people have a tendency to dryness. One of the most common, it's got a long fancy name called ichthyosis vulgaris. It's very common, and people who have ichthyosis vulgaris, ichthyosis means fish skin, like fish scales.
14: Yeah.
12: Those people are missing a certain molecule in their skin called filigrin, and so it's really hard for them to actually get their skin more moisturized. So common things that are good for people who've got that sort of condition are urea. So Urea Derm is one of the brands, and there's another one called Lenate. Very inexpensive at the mm-hmm. chemist. Sometimes the chemist might need to order them in because they don't have the most beautiful smell, so they're probably not rushing off the shelves. but those sorts of moisturisers you will probably find are more moisturising than what you're using at the moment.
14: Oh, lovely. Okay.
0: All the best, Christine. Thank you.
12: Thank you.
0: Jenny's on the line now. Hi, Jenny.
15: Oh, hi.
12: Hi.
15: Look, an occupational therapist put me onto something that will help your previous caller who couldn't reach all of her back to moisturise it. It's a long-handled device with a pad attached to it that you can put moisturiser on, and then it's almost like a long-handled back scrub. You can actually move the moisturiser over your back so that if you are on your own, you can apply that, and it works fabulously well.
0: And where do you
12: Very
0: collect
12: good.
0: Those?
15: I ordered mine online.
0: Okay.
15: And I'm pretty sure it was called Backslap. But I think there's a number of products that you could
0: yeah.
15: look up and see. But it's basically just long handled, and it is fabulous. You could also
12: yeah, that's
15: do it for
12: a good
15: applying
12: point.
15: Sunscreen.
0: Yeah. Oh, yeah, that's a good point. Look, Jenny, thank you for that suggestion. I do hope our previous caller was listening to that. All the very best.
15: Thank you. Bye.
0: All right. You are listening to 702 ABC New South Wales, where it's just gone 20 minutes past two. Catherine Robinson with you. I'm speaking to Dr. Ritu Gupta, dermatologist, on all things skin today, and particularly winter skin, how we can look after it in the cold season that's approaching. Any questions you've got, please do send them through. Pick up the phone and call 1300 222 702. Or, of course, you can always use the text line. That's 0467 922 702. It's good afternoon to Paul.
16: Good afternoon, Catherine.
0: Hello.
16: And,
12: hi.
16: And your guest. Very, very nice to have you both on. I've got the atypical Irish skin with my father being born in Ireland. And so, you know, when I have a shave in the morning, I put the moisturiser on my skin and it's like it's like water going being poured in the desert. It just goes whoosh, you know,
0: drinks it up.
16: The skin in no time at all. And I was just wondering if I could ask your guest if, like, I just at the moment I just apply it in the morning, but should I maybe late in the afternoon apply another dollop of moisturiser on the face as well, or should we just keep it to the morning and that's
12: it? No. Absolutely. You can, I mean, you can apply it as many times as you like. So if you're happy with the moisturiser you're using, but you just feel that it doesn't last that long, it might be, again, that thing, Paul, that it's just a bit too light. So it doesn't have what's called residual action on the skin. You put it on and it disappears. So some of the heavier...
16: Can I mention the name? You probably might have heard of it. Cetaphil?
12: Yeah, so Cetaphil, like QV, which another caller mentioned, is a great range, but there's a lot of things within the Cetaphil range. So Cetaphil has an ultra-moisturising version. So maybe you just graduate up to the stronger version of Cetaphil. If you prefer to stick with what you've got, then there's no reason why you can't be reapplying in the afternoon.
16: That's the one that I'm on at the moment. I'm on the Ultra.
12: The Ultra. Yeah. So, you know, Dermaveen's also, I mean, there's lots of brands. There's lots of brands. Uh-huh. It's really about finding something that you can cope with the feel of it and you're going to use it.
0: Sounds like you're on the right track, Paul. Have you got one very brief last one for Ritu?
16: Well, you know, I do put another moisturising cream over the rest of my body as well, and the skin being dry, it just says, yep, I'll take all that and sucks it all in, which is lovely.
0: Yeah. Paul, I particularly liked how you referred to it like as a dollop of moisturiser, like a dollop of double cream.
16: Well, it's probably a little bit more than that, Catherine. But,
0: maybe a cup. All right, Paul. All the very best. Good to hear from you.
16: Likewise. Take
0: bye-bye.
16: Care. Bye-bye now.
0: All right. Nick's now also joined us on the line. Hi, Nick. What's your question for Ritu?
17: Yeah, I've got diagnosed psoriasis just on my face, mainly just around my mouth, under a very light beard. And it's been going on for years, and it's expanding across my face, generally beneath my beard. The dermatologist I went to see recommended a steroid cream and feared me into not using it for too long a period as it may thin the skin. But then the pharmacist recently said try and use it for a long period of time, say a month, to knock it on its head and you might get rid of the psoriasis.
12: A bit
17: long. Confused.
12: Yeah, no, I think a month is too long. If it's not working, I would have thought that on the face, if you've seen a dermatologist, then we know that your diagnosis is, you know, almost certainly correct. That if you're using it, say, twice a day for

0: 2 weeks and it's either not clearing or it's clearing and it's rebounding, coming straight back, then what you may need is additional treatments. So there are other creams that could be prescribed. There are creams for psoriasis that contain tar, like Tar on the Road, that has a very good anti-inflammatory effect and is very safe to use on the skin, including the skin of the face. Then there are other things which are called steroid sparers, which are not actually steroids. Again, these are prescribed creams that turn off inflammation. So I would suggest that if it's not working, then it's a visit back to the dermatologist or perhaps talk to your GP. I think a month is too long.
1: Can I just ask you, is psoriasis curable or is it?
0: No, cure is not a word we use very often in dermatology, I'm afraid to say. However, it is manageable. It is absolutely eminently treatable and manageable. And it is a condition of what's called exacerbations and remissions. So it comes and it goes. So the aim of the game with psoriasis is to get you clear, put you into remission, give you an action plan for what you do for future flares. But with any condition, it's always a therapeutic ladder. So if the first line things are not working, don't give up, go back, because there are other things that can be added in. And, you know, the end of the line treatments for psoriasis are injections, what are called biologic medications. So there's lots of options, but no, unfortunately, still no cure.
2: All the very best, Nick.
1: Thank you very much.
2: Okay, see you.
0: You're welcome.
2: Yeah, it's a difficult one. It's nice to give people options, though, isn't it, when they think that perhaps they don't have any?
0: Oh, absolutely, absolutely. Mm.
2: Travis is with us now. Travis, do you get sore lips?
3: Yeah, not really my lips, more the corners of my mouth.
0: Mm-hmm.
3: It's been going on forever. I've tried fungal cream, nappy rash cream, moisturising cream, every type of cream I can think of. I've been to the doctor about it a few times over this and nothing seems to work. I don't know what it is, why.
0: Well, it's called angulocheilitis, which just means inflammation at the corner of the mouth. But angulocheilitis can be related to all sorts of things. So, again, I think diagnosis is important. Sometimes the problem with angulocheilitis is you can get thrush on top of the split because the mouth area is a moist area, and if you've got broken skin, then you can get bacterial infection, you can get fungal infection, and then the problem is unless you treat the infection, the underlying inflammation won't go. So both components need to be treated. Some people if you've got, you know, if you're an older person and you've got a bit of a downturn at the corner of the mouth, a so-called sad face, then what happens is you've got two folds of skin that are sitting together all the time and the moisture is catching and they never get to dry out. And so then you can get another type of rash. So even though it sounds something that's so simple, it can have a big effect on how you feel, which is obviously what you've said, but also it can be kind of complicated. So there are a couple of different possibilities. So if you're not winning with what the GP's prescribed, maybe have a chat to the GP about whether you need to see a dermatologist, because often you'll only need to be seen once.
3: Okay. Well, what was it called?
0: Angular, which just means angular. Angle, and then cheilitis, which which is with a C, cheilitis, which just means inflammation of the lip, but it's at the angle of the lip.
3: Angular, what was it?
0: Cheilitis. Yeah. Very common.
3: All right.
2: Travis, I'll put you back to our producers and they'll help you out with that word there. We got it clearly. I think the line was a bit tricky for you. Thank you so much for calling in.
3: Yeah, cheers. Thank you.
2: See you, Travis.
0: Welcome.
2: Maria's called in. She has a suggestion for Nick, who called in earlier about his psoriasis just under his beard. Hi, Maria.
4: Hey, how are you?
2: Yeah, very well, thank you. You've got some idea?
4: Yes, I tried something which I thought at the time was radical, but I had psoriasis all over my body, and I basically my dermatologist had, it looks like a tank from Lost in Space, and it's a circular, and it's UV therapy, and you go for 3 sessions a week. And gradually they up the frequency of it.

0: I've been psoriasis free now. I had it for nearly 7 months.
1: Yeah.
0: And I did that for 6 weeks, three times a week, from as little as a minute to up to 5 minutes, and all gone.
1: Yeah, look, it's a great treatment. It's called phototherapy, so it's UVB therapy. We tend not to use it for psoriasis on the face, only because, particularly living in Australia, the face gets so much exposure to UV anyway, and it is increasing your total UV load, so increasing risk of skin cancer. So if people have got psoriasis on the face and they've also got it on the body and we're prescribing UV therapy, usually they'll certainly wear goggles to protect their eyes. But often on the face, actually, they give you a pillowcase to protect your head and neck, and then the rest of the body gets the phototherapy. But, yes, phototherapy is a great option when people have got widespread psoriasis. So I'm glad it worked well for you.
2: Yeah. Maria, thank you so much for calling in. I hope Nick was listening. Whilst it might not be appropriate for him, but others might also take note. Maria, thank you.
0: And no worries.
2: See ya. Last word to Jen, because we are coming up to our 2:30 news hit time. Hi, Jen.
3: Hi, ladies.
1: Hi.
3: I'm out in the sun a lot, farming, wear the largest hat possible, but I have very scaly skin on my cheek, on my jawline, I think it's like keratosis, and on my neck. I've been using vitamin E because I understand that's very healing to the skin and new growth. Am I doing the right thing or not? I do use sunscreen when I think of it.
1: Well, I think you're wearing the hat. That's great. That's a tick. Sunscreen's very important, including in the wintertime. So I do want to say that, because there's still 80% UV transmission, even on cloudy days. And if you're doing winter sports and things like skiing, you know, there's reflected UV. So really important to be wearing your sunscreen year round. If you've got specific areas, like you mentioned, three specific areas with scaliness, that's not dryness. That's something
3: not
1: else.
3: Not so much scaly. They're like little lumps. And if I picked at it, it's a couple of them can get scabby.
1: Yeah, so that's going to be a skin thing. So it could be, they could be precancerous sunspots, actinic keratoses. They could be so-called wisdom warts, seborrheic keratoses. There's a bunch of different things they could be.
3: That's a choice.
1: Yeah, so, well, it's not a choice. It's going to be one of them. But what I would suggest is pay a visit to your GP and show them those spots, because that's not just dry skin.
3: Can I just interrupt and say I did, because my husband's very similar, but he's a dark and I was concerned. Mine are pale, and he just took one look, spent, 2 minutes with me and said, "You're fine, off you go." So it's not offered anything to do with any skin creams or anything. So that's why I'm asking about the vitamin E. Am I wasting my time or is it a good
1: idea? I don't think vitamin E is going to get rid of them is the short answer.
2: Maybe a second opinion.
1: Maybe another opinion or maybe go back and say, look, these are really bothering me and they're not improving. Is there anything you can do?
2: Yeah. All right, Jen, we'll leave it there. But thank you. I hope you can go forward with that and all the very best. We never have enough time, Ritu. I've got about 15 text messages I want to read to you. But fear not, Ritu will be joining us again in a fortnight's time. But for today, it is farewell. Thanks so much, Ritu.
1: You're most welcome. Hope that was helpful.
2: Absolutely. That was Ritu Gupta, their dermatologist. It is coming up to 33 minutes past two.
4: Are there any winners in the cost of living crisis? What's causing the algal bloom?
5: Questions. They've never been more important. So the one thing we'll never question is our duty to keep asking. ABC News, keep asking.
2: Adam Storey has patiently been waiting to bring you your news headlines. Good afternoon, Adam.
6: Afternoon, Catherine. Two people have been charged after shots were fired into a venue at Punch Bowl on Saturday afternoon. It's understood the funeral of Sydney gangster Lorenzo Lamalu was originally scheduled to take place at the venue before plans were changed. Anglicare Australia is calling for policy shifts as new figures show growing financial pressures are making life harder for Australians now than during the COVID pandemic. Research by consultancy firm KPMG and the Bureau of Statistics shows satisfaction is lower than in 2020 as people battle housing costs and other cash flow issues. And US President Donald Trump has denied Israeli Prime Minister Benjamin Netanyahu defied his wishes by launching fresh strikes on Iran. There'll be more news at 3 o'clock.
2: Now, Adam, before you go, you know I love putting you on the spot and learning more about you.
6: And you know how much I love it.
2: And how the listeners of New South Wales love it too. We're about to have a segment on the books that you've begged your friends to read. Are there any ones that stand out in, I'm sure you're very well read, and that you've kind of gone, this was just the best book. It meant so much for me for these reasons. You've got to go and read this book.
6: Yeah, but it's sort of, one of them was Animal Farm.
2: Oh, that was, that was in the syllabus for me when I was at school.
6: Yeah, same. Yeah. In fact, I never returned my copy.
2: the school library.
6: The fee on that is
2: massive.
6: Astronomical.
2: Bigger than your mortgage. Yeah.
6: Look, and then, you know, flip the coin, Fear and Loathing in Las Vegas by Chris Thompson.
2: Oh, see, I never read that. I think my husband loved it, but I saw the film and I thought the film was pretty cool.
6: Oh, I'll bring you in my copy.
2: Okay. Oh, one. Will it say library from somewhere?
6: No. I actually bought it, as an adult.
2: Adam Story, thank you for sharing, and we'll catch you again at the top of the hour at 3 o'clock.
6: Mind you, you've just reminded the person I lent Animal Farm to never gave it back.
2: Well, that's called karma.
6: Yeah,
2: right.
6: Former Triple J reader. Yeah. I don't know where she's gone now.
2: Adam, thank you.
6: Okay.
2: All right, it is 35 minutes past 2 here on 702 ABC New South Wales.
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2: Following on from that conversation there with Adam Story, who said one of the books that had a profound impact on him was Animal Farm, and he told his friends to go out and read it. I want to hear from you. What are some of the books or a book that you just begged your friend to read because you loved it so much? I mean, I think back in time and I think, you know, through the ages, there were different books from different times. I was talking about when I was really young at school, it was Are You There, God? It's Me, Margaret. That was a Judy Blume kind of coming of age story where you learnt about yourself and your changes and all of that. And, you know, it was a little bit taboo and everyone was reading it. You just had to read it. Then at uni, everyone loved The Secret History by Donna Tartt, and it was like, you got to read this. So then it was almost as if you didn't read it, you weren't in the know. You know, and then I feel like The Corrections, Jonathan Franzen had a moment as well. Burial Rites is a book, Hannah Kent's book, her first breakout book, is a book that I tell people to read if they haven't, that they must. So I want to hear from you. What is a book that you have begged a friend to read and why? Why was that book so good? And did they like it? And if they didn't, what happened then? 1300 222 702. The books you begged your friends to read and why. 0467 922 702 is the text line. A couple of texts coming in already from you. And actually, this is one that I did quite like. And I found it had a moment in time where everyone, absolutely everyone, was reading it at the time. Eleanor Oliphant is completely fine. That was Beck's suggestion from Wagga. I did enjoy that read very much, Beck. It was a lot of fun. Jeff has called in from Barrel. Jeff, what's your one book that you've begged your friends to read?
11: Cimmerillion.
2: Say that again.
11: It's the Cimmerillion.
2: Cimmerillion.
11: Yeah, I knew you'd do this.
2: Okay.
11: No one's ever read it. It's the origin story from Lord of the Rings and The Hobbit.
2: When did Cimmerillion enter your life? At a young age or a later age?
11: No, later on.
2: Okay.
11: And 10 years ago, maybe.
2: And why is it so fabulous for you that you were begging friends to read it?
11: Just because it explains everything that happens in the other two books.
2: Okay.
11: All the different peoples and, you know, the bloke even made up his own languages for hundreds of different languages.
2: Okay.
11: You know, yeah.
2: So tell me, when you have said to friends, go and read this, what's the feedback?
11: 98% say it's crap. There's a couple of people that have said that it's a really good book. There's parts of it that are sort of Bible adjacent, the book of Genesis, and, you know, It's about the very beginning of stuff.
2: Right. Okay. So a lesser known Tolkien work ahead of The Hobbit.
11: Shouldn't be. I'd like to see him make a movie out of it.
2: Really?
11: Wow.
2: Well, let's hope, you know, George.

0: Miller's listening. Maybe your wish will come true.
1: Good luck.
0: I'm going to look a little bit more into that. The Silmarillion, a Tolkien gateway. Jeff, thank you. Appreciate you calling in.
1: No worries.
0: Okay, have a great day. That was Jeff there. Anthony's now with us on the line. What's a book that you've just loved so much you begged your friends to read, Anthony?
2: Well, it was a true story. It was back in the day, this guy. The book was called A Fortunate Life.
0: Yes. I haven't read it, but I know it because it was on our bookshelf growing up. Tell me a bit about it and why it struck a chord with you.
2: Well, like I said, it's a true story. And it was this guy that he had to leave home like about 12 or 13 because his father died, his mother was struggling. So it was just the journey through his life, and he just kept on running into obstacles the whole time, but never whinged, just pushed forward.
0: Mm.
2: And then when he summed up his life, he says he had a fortunate life. And yet most of us would have been jumping off cliffs if we had a life like him.
0: Yeah.
2: And so show people they'd have a bit more thicker skin.
0: And how to frame the way you look at things, right?
2: Exactly.
0: Yeah. So did you recommend this to friends and did they read it?
2: Yeah. When I used to talk about books, I'd tell them all, anyone I could. Yeah, a few people read it. But, look, it's a pretty famous book.
0: And yes.
2: Everyone that goes to school should read it.
0: Yeah. Maybe it was on the syllabus at one time. It wasn't when I was growing up, but maybe it was. But, yes, A Fortunate Life, Albert Facey. Thank you so much, Anthony.
2: Thank you.
0: Story about an Aussie battler there. A Fortunate Life was Anthony's pick. Dimity's joined us now. What do you recommend your friends read, Dimity?
3: Hello.
0: Hi.
3: We were away on a holiday many years ago, and recommended to our then teenage daughter that she read Animal Farm,
0: It's a goodie.
3: The George Orwell story.
0: Mm.
3: And so she tried to look it up to find it. She was looking up and she's going, I can't find it. But she was looking up for Animal Farm with a PHARM.
0: Oh, and did she get to the one that's spelt with an F?
3: She finally did, and she loved it.
0: Yeah.
3: Yes,
0: I mean it's a full on. I think again that one was on the syllabus for me growing up. It's a political allegory, really, isn't it?
3: Yes, but I thought it was ironic that she was sort of already influenced by the big farm concept.
0: Yeah, big farmer. Yeah, for sure.
3: Yes.
0: Dimity, that's a great story. Look, thank you. Thank you for sharing. Appreciate that very much. Dimity there with Animal Farm with an F, not to be confused with the big farmer. Pam's called in from beautiful Orange. Hi, Pam.
4: Hello. I'm wanting to talk about Touching the Sky by Deborah Laurie. It's an extraordinary story. About, I don't know if you remember her, she was the first female pilot in Australia, and she was up against a lot of opposition because she was the first woman and they didn't want to take her, and she had to go to court in order to resolve the whole situation, and it cost a lot of money, and she was really hanging in there to get it. So this would be about 40 years ago. She must be nearly 70, and she's still flying. She's flown for various companies, including KLM, for many years, where she was based. And it's just so easy to read. There's a lot of information about flying and the difficulties of her personal life and flying.
0: Yes.
4: With

0: cohort there.
1: Yeah.
0: And eventually there are more female pilots now, but she was the first one.
1: Major commercial airline pilot, because we all know, a lot of us might know Nancy Bird Walton from the decades before her.
0: Yes, and in Sydney, there's a flyover called the Deborah Laurie, L-A-W-R-I-E flyover, which is a really important thing, and they awarded her that, I think, when she left ANZUS after long service.
1: Okay. Touching the sky.
0: Yes.
1: Okay, brilliant. Thank you. I hadn't heard of that, but thank you very much, Pam, for calling in.
0: Pleasure. Bye.
1: Okay, bye-bye. Paul's on the line now. Hi, Paul. What's one book that you've begged your friends to read?
2: I did slightly more than beg them to read it. I bought all of my friends copies of it for Christmas and made them read it.
1: Oh, what a lovely gift. And what did they find in their stocking?
2: The Fatal Shore, Robert Hughes.
1: Oh, yes. That is the early years of colonisation?
2: Yep.
1: In Australia?
2: Yeah, it's a subject that, well, you know, me and my friends basically were scientists or computer scientists, and we hadn't done a lot of history. I read this and I thought, this is wonderful.
1: Yes.
2: I thought it was a bit of a long bow to compare it to the Stalin gulags, but I'd read the Solzhenitsyn stories and novels around that as well. But it was just such a detailed look at a part of Australian history that just hadn't been covered in school or uni to that stage for me.
1: Yeah. And tell me, when you handed this out to your friends as a gift, what were they, did you have lots of conversations about it? Did they feel the same as you?
2: A couple, yes. A lot of them, you've got to be kidding. I'm not sure how many were actually read.
1: Well, you gave it a crack. Yeah. Paul, thanks very much for calling. Appreciate that. The Fatal Shore by Robert Hughes there. Perhaps you might have read it. Would love to hear from you. 1300 222 702 is the number to call. Or the text line 0467 922 702. Roger has called in with one of my favourite book suggestions here. Roger, you're in good company.
3: Well, thank you very much. I'm not much of a reader, I must admit. It's not my strong suit. But when I came across a copy of The Alchemist, I've read it, and it's only 137 pages, and I can tell you it changed my life, the way I viewed things in the world. It's like a parable, I guess.
1: Yeah. Tell me how it changed things for you.
3: It taught me to, A, live in the moment. And if you're worried if you're in the right moment or not, it took me at the one of the terms they use is called MacTab in the book, which is meant to be. And it's like you're rushing to go to the cinema or to a restaurant somewhere, and there's no parking, and a car pulls out, and you park, and you're right outside your restaurant. That's MacTab. It was like you're right where you're supposed to be at that time. And of course, in the story, the parable of the shepherd boy looking after his sheep over here and wondering about all the things about the world and life and how it's supposed to be. And the other side of the river was all the happenings and civilization. And he went over there and he got ripped off straight away. Yeah. And then he clawed his way back. And he ended up back where he started and realised that he already knew the answers to the questions. Mm. It's just understanding if you can ask the question a different way, you know the answer.
1: I think that was Andalusian. There was that shepherd boy there. Really well put. And pleased to hear that it's had a profound impact on you. It sounds like a kind of more Zen way to live, right?
3: Well, it is. Like the gentleman said, I bought copies for people when I go into a bookshop.
1: Yeah.
3: And if I find the copy, I buy it, and then I give that away to other people.
1: I remember that was the book that everyone was sort of reading in your 20s when you were going on, you know, backpacking adventures. It was a good one in my books. Roger, thanks so much.
3: I do struggle with the enunciation of Paulo Chloe, his name.
1: Paulo Coelho. Paulo. That's how I say it anyway. Thanks so much, Roger. Really appreciate that. Kirsty's with us now. Hi, Kirsty.
4: Good afternoon.
1: Hello. What's your book?
4: Well, I can't even think who gave it to me or where from, but it's called Blue Ribbons and Bitter Bread.
1: Okay.
4: And it's about the life of Joyce Nankerville Locke. Now, she was born

0: in Queensland in 1887, and she died in Greece on the peninsula that leads to all those monasteries where no females, cats, dogs, or anyone female can live in Greece. She died in 1982, and she has more awards than any other Australian woman, and yet very few women, very few Australians know about her. And a movie should be made about her life. She had medals from Greece, Romania, Poland, member of the Order of the British Empire, but her story and her life is somebody who came out of the cane fields of Queensland and did a bit of journalism in Melbourne and then ended up in London and was sent to Dublin at the very beginning of the sort of brown shirts and the beginning of the IRA, I suppose. And then she was sponsored by the sort of Cadbury Quaker types in London to take supplies to Poland in the First World War. I mean, it's the most ripping yarn. Unbelievable woman.
1: Well,
0: we should all know about her.
1: I plead ignorance. I hadn't heard of her before. Joyce Locke, Blue Ribbons, Bitter Bread.
0: Yeah, okay. J-O-I-C-E, Joyce.
1: Oh, okay, different type of spelling to the usual J-O-Y-C-E. Okay, thank you.
0: And just what she did for employment on that Greek peninsula, a lot of the rugs that were spun and woven there ended up in Australian embassies. I think there were 19 of them, and I think there's only one in Canberra somewhere that is now known. But,
1: yeah, wow.
0: Extraordinary woman.
1: Okay, thanks, Kirsty. Really appreciate that. Thank you. So there's one that's unexpected, maybe not for you. It is for me, Blue Ribbons and Bitter Bread there. Justin's now on the line. Hi, Justin.
2: Hey, Catherine. How are you going?
1: Yeah, I'm good. What's your book?
2: My book is Watership Down.
1: Oh, I've never read that, and I feel like it's a big gap. Why is it so fabulous?
2: Well, I don't know. It's like a... It's a hard sell when you're trying to tell your friends to read it, but it's kind of like Lord of the Rings, but with rabbits, which...
1: If you called them bunnies, is that a better selling point? They kind of sound cuter.
2: That's too cute.
1: Okay.
2: The rabbits in the story are pretty hardcore. So, it's this awesome story of like these rabbits that, travel across the English countryside somewhere. It's a real page turner.
1: It's pretty violent in parts, isn't it? Pretty bleak.
2: Oh yeah, 100%. And they made an animated film about it as well, which is brutal. Like, so if you then read the book and then watch this animated film, it's wild. But
1: you're traumatizing a generation of young children.
2: Is that the vibe? Young kids certainly can't watch the movie, that's for sure.
1: Yeah, right. So when you suggested your friends read this and the ones that agreed to, did they sit in your camp?
2: I've got one who's put it on the list and my wife is reading it now. So, it's one of those things that I think everyone should read. It had me in parts where I couldn't turn the pages quick enough.
1: Really?
2: You know, like I would get into the end of a chapter or whatever and I'm just there. Literally turning as quick as I could to like blitz through the pages to make sure that, this particular character was fine or whatever it was. But it's awesome. I recommend if anyone who likes Lord of the Rings and any sort of those sort of things, this is good. It's got its own lore and
1: there's a theme. There's a theme going on because our very first caller was speaking about Tolkien's The Silmarillion, which is pre The Hobbit. So, you're giving off a little bit of a similar vibe there, Justin. Thank you very much. All the very best.
2: Thank you.
1: So Bye. I'm sure quite a few of you have actually read Watership Down. It's something that really is gaping in my repertoire, which I might try and rectify after today's discussions. Hello, David.
3: Oh, hello.
1: Hello. What's your book?
3: The Solitaire Mystery by Jocelyn Gardner, I think. Is that correct?
1: I don't know. You tell me. What's it about?
3: Look, you end up reading two books in one. Initially, you start reading about a boy and his dad who are on a trip through Europe to find their mum who left home to go and find herself.
1: Mm-hmm.
3: Meanwhile, the young boy comes across another book inside a sticky bun and calls it the Sticky Bun Book. That's a magical, mystical, wonderful fantasy type read mixed into the overall more serious story. So you read two books in one, which is a lot of fun.
1: Okay. So I'm looking up now. It is Jostein Gardner. And is it Norwegian?
3: Yeah, well, they travelled from the north of Europe, I think from Norway down into Italy, and Mum's, yeah, found herself in the modelling industry down in Italy, I believe, by the end of it. The boy reads all the town names backwards, which is something I've hung on to for about 30, 40 years.
1: Do you do that now when you arrive places?
3: Bateman's Bay is Yab Snamatab.
1: What? Say that again?
3: Bateman's Bay is Yab Snamatab.
1: What's Sydney?
3: Actually, Arwon's an interesting one because Nara is Arwon, and that was one of the early Melbourne Cup winners, a horse that walked all the way from Nara to Melbourne for the Melbourne Cup, and it's Arwon.
1: That's a crack up. And is this something that you do with your family? Read towns backward?
3: I don't have any family. I'm sorry, Catherine. Oh. So, but look.
1: With your friends or just yourself?
3: Yeah, I say a lot of people's names backwards and stuff as well as a result. But
1: well, yeah. you're Divard. Backwards, aren't you?
3: Yeah,
1: that's an easy one.
3: Interesting, is it? I have a friend named Hayley whose full name is Dee Nobiella.
1: Okay. That's too much for my brain. I'm more visual. I've got to write these things down. You know, some people can just do it, you know, hear it and do it. David, it's been a treat speaking with you. The Solitaire Mystery.
3: Yeah, two books in one, so double the bang for your bucks.
1: Two books in one. Fabulous. You have yourself a great Tuesday afternoon. Thanks for joining in the conversation.
3: Thank you so much.
1: All right.
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6: Afternoon, Tuesday around the Hunter. Great to be with you after the long weekend. Hope you're dodging all the winter illnesses getting around, that you're getting on well today. Plenty to discuss this afternoon, from NDIS reform to the opening of the new Milton Morris Bridge. You might know it as Melville Ford Bridge. More on that to come. Also today, I've got tickets to give away to a great production in Newcastle. Keep an ear out for your chance to win. I'm with you through till 6 this evening, but before we're even officially underway, let's quickly get up to speed with your three before three. Now, we've learned today that the state government is going to hold a preventative health summit aiming to address chronic disease in New South Wales before it starts. Now, this summit, well, I don't know when it will happen, except that the government says it'll be before the end of the year. But they say there's going to be a focus on smoking and vaping, obesity, physical activity, alcohol and more. They also want to set up a task force, or plan to set up a task force, looking at exploring ways that paramedics and other allied health professionals could expand what they do to treat more conditions and improve quick access to care. I wonder what you think about that. We'll take a closer look at it this afternoon, so keep an ear out. Little bit of sports news for your Tuesday afternoon. Newcastle Knights back rower Dylan Lucas is going to make his debut for the Blues, in next week's Game 2 of State of Origin. Dylan Lucas, 25 years old, was in the extended squad for Origin 1, but he didn't take to the field. Today we've heard from New South Wales coach Laurie Daly, who's promoted Dylan Lucas to the starting side in the second row. He says that selection... Well, Laurie Daly says the selection's a reward for his outstanding club form with the Knights.
7: I think he's been great form all year. His last few performances has been excellent. Like with all our young guys, they're just keen to get out there and keen to play, keen to represent New South Wales.
6: Dylan Lucas would be pretty happy about that, I reckon, being in the starting squad for Origin Game 2. You'll find out what he's had to say about it a little bit later on today. And you might have memories of sitting in your high school maths class, daydreaming of the lunch bell ringing so you could get outside and kick the football around, maybe. Well, today some Indigenous high school students from across the Hunter had the chance to get out of the classroom and onto the football field to tackle maths.
8: Students sit in their classroom learning the content but not really understanding why they're learning it or why it's meaningful to them. Whereas if we tap into things that might be of interest or at least apply to something that they understand is part of their real world experience, they're much more aligned with the content and they're much more likely to engage and find the learning not only enjoyable but beneficial to themselves. Giving students the opportunity to get up, move, or just do any activity that is different to what they would usually do is always going to be a beneficial experience.
6: You'll hear more from that special day at Hunter Stadium with a new approach to maths. That's on the way for you in the next hour or so. That's your 3 before 3. Right after the news, you'll find out how some local people are taking on an international challenge. Now, their challenge is to take the wool from a sheep's back.

0: back, spin it, and make a jumper as quickly as possible. Perfect challenge for this time of year. Now, how quickly can this be done? I have lots of questions. Stay with me as we find out all about that. It's happening at Tocal. You'll get the details of how you can go and support it. And as I flagged with you a little earlier, I've got tickets to give away all this week. You'll be able to go and see The Libertine at the Civic Playhouse. I'll get you more info on the production after three, but start thinking now, because your challenge, if you want to be in the running to win tickets, is to swap a word from a well-known film title and create the title for what sounds like a different story altogether. Do you follow me? It's a little confusing, I get it. Today, for instance, I'm giving you the film title Silence of the Lambs. What word will you swap out? What will you replace it with to create maybe what sounds like a whole new film? Silence of the what? What of the Lambs? Think it over. We'll get into it right after the news. You can text me your suggestion, though, as soon as you're ready. 0487 99
1: 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ABC Newcastle is local.
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3: Story with ABC News. Two people have been refused bail after being charged over an alleged shooting at a venue in Sydney's West on the weekend. It's understood the funeral of Sydney gangster Lorenzo Lamalu was originally scheduled to take place at the venue before plans were changed. A 17-year-old and a 23-year-old were arrested and face multiple charges, including participating in a criminal group. Court documents show police will allege at least 20 rounds from a semi-automatic rifle were fired at the building. Detective Superintendent Jason Box says the men allegedly carried out the act for money.
4: Yeah, we were alleged they were hired to conduct this shooting. They were, for want of a better term, contract criminals. They were conducting this violent and dangerous act for monetary gain.
3: Anglicare Australia is calling for policy shifts as new figures show growing financial pressures are making life harder for Australians now than during the COVID pandemic. Research by consultancy firm KPMG and the Bureau of Statistics shows life satisfaction is lower than in 2020 as people battle housing costs and other cash flow issues. Anglicare Executive Director Casey Chambers says more Australians are being forced to skip meals, go without healthcare and build up debt to survive.
5: A single person on JobSeeker would be spending $251 more than they get in. Perhaps most shockingly, a family of four, two kids and two adults both on JobSeeker, they would need $428 more than they're getting simply to meet the weekly basics.
3: Disability advocates say they're concerned about aspects of the federal government's proposed overhaul of the National Disability Insurance Scheme, which would give increased powers to the minister. A Senate inquiry examining draft legislation has opened 3 days of hearings in Melbourne, with the committee expected to report back next Tuesday. The Deputy CEO of People with Disability Australia, Megan Spindler-Smith, says the bill shifts core eligibility, funding and decisions out of Parliament.
6: So what that can do is reduce the transparency, which means participants may not always be aware of changes to their eligibility or funding criteria until maybe they even turn up in the plans, but also it reduces the scrutiny.
3: Victorian Premier Jacinta Allen says Pauline Hanson barracks for bullies after the One Nation leader told her to suck it up over a sexist billboard in Melbourne. There's been widespread condemnation of the billboard, which depicts Jacinta Allen as a witch, but Pauline Hanson says the Premier needs to toughen up. Ms Allen spoke to the media about the campaign for the first time today. She says she isn't going to let young girls think it's normal to be treated that way.
7: Pauline Hanson chooses to barrack for the bullies. I choose to fight them.
3: US President Donald Trump has confirmed two pilots who went down in the Strait of Hormuz are fine. The New York Times reported a United States Apache helicopter gunship went down near the strait and its two crew members were safely rescued. The report says it was not immediately clear whether the Apache was shot down by Iranian fire, experienced mechanical failure, or encountered some other problem. When asked about the incident, President Trump said everyone is safe.
8: The pilots are fine, yeah.
9: And was
8: nobody
9: that
8: injured.
9: What brought it down?
8: We are going to issue a report tomorrow, but the pilots are fine, yeah.
3: A protest against the demolition of public housing in Waterloo has resulted in one arrest. Police were called to Cooper Street just after seven this morning, as dozens of residents and supporters gathered during the later stage of the Waterloo South redevelopment project. Authorities say the crowd was directed to move from the roadway, but

0: A 33-year-old man allegedly refused to comply and was arrested. Community groups say the protest follows an occupation of a Waterloo residence that began more than 2 weeks ago in opposition to the planned demolitions. The 33-year-old man who was arrested is due to face court next month. The Newcastle Knights have stood down second rower Jermaine McEwen following a drink driving charge. In a statement, the club says the 21-year-old has been suspended for one match and will be unavailable for the club's round 16 match against the Dragons next week. The disciplinary process by the Knights comes after McEwen was charged by police last month with low-range drink driving. The matter remains before the courts and the club is keeping the NRL Integrity Unit informed. And up to eight players, past players and officials, will be inducted into the Australian Football Hall of Fame at an event in Melbourne tonight. Players are eligible for the accolade once they've been retired for more than 5 years. Four-time Sandover medalist in the WAFL, Bill Walker, will be elevated to legend status for his distinguished playing career at Swan Districts throughout the 1960s and 70s. To the weather, scattered showers and possible afternoon thunderstorms about the Riverina and in the far west this afternoon, scattered showers along the far north coast and isolated showers elsewhere. A partly cloudy day in Sydney this afternoon, partly cloudy tomorrow with a shower or two, a top of 22 and a shower or two on Thursday and 21. It's now 3:05.
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4: Hello. Great to be with you. On your Tuesday, around the Hunter, how long do you reckon it would take to shear a sheep, spin the wool, and then turn it into a jumper? We've got a local team taking on this international challenge. They are hoping to be the fastest. You'll get all the details in a moment. And how can we prevent some of the issues that lead to chronic disease before it starts? Well, the state government today announced a few steps, including a preventative health summit, and it wants to allow paramedics and allied health professionals to potentially do more. What do you think about that? We'll get a little deeper into it all at about 3:20. Hope you can stay with me for that. But before we jump into all of that, I do have a challenge for you today. Now, all this week, I am giving away double passes to go and see The Libertine at the Civic Playhouse. It's an interesting take on the play. It's all about the Earl of Rochester. Dedicated his life to hedonism and satire. The first version of this performance at the Playhouse, the Earl is played by a man. And then in other versions, the Earl is played by a woman. You as the audience are asked to consider how the story changes when you swap the gender of the lead character. So I have a double pass to give away each day this week to the opening night, which is the 2nd of July. To win those tickets, we're playing swapsies. We're giving you a movie title. You need to swap out one word to make that story change. So each day this week, there'll be a different movie title for you to play with. And to get you started, your movie title that you are swapping a word from today is Silence of the Lambs. Now, you might know it, psychological thriller. How much could you change the vibes just by swapping out one word in that movie title? Silence of the what? What of the Lambs? Let me know what you can come up with. The entry we love the most will be our winner. We'll get today's double pass to go and see The Libertine at the Civic Playhouse. You just have to call or text 1300 33 1233. That's the number to ring and have a chat and tell me. You can also text it to me. We will accept your entries on the text line. 0487 99 1233. Swap out a word in the title of Silence of the Lambs to create what would be a whole other story. To give you the idea, I've gone with Silence of the Unattended Toddler. It would be a horror film, obviously. Lots of suspense. Who knows what the silence of the unattended toddler indicates? But you know it's not going to be good. So I'm taking Silence of the Lambs, taking out lambs, adding in unattended toddler. Silence of the unattended toddler. Very suspenseful horror thriller. What will you swap out of the title of Silence of

0: The Lambs. Call me or text me. We'll choose our favourite around 5:30 tonight. That person wins today's double pass. Make us laugh. Show us how clever you are. Feel free to nominate the genre of your film, as I did, or not, and we'll probably assign it one, let's be honest. Swap out a word from the title of Silence of the Lambs, make a whole new story entirely. 1300 33 1233 to call. 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Show me how clever you are. Make us laugh, make us think. And you'll be in the running to win that double pass to the opening night of The Libertine. Now, around the Hunter this afternoon, no major traffic problems to slow you down. And it looks like a reasonably clear afternoon. Bit of cloud, slight chance of a shower in the Upper Hunter, but not much else to worry about. We might see some showers move in later on in the week, but we'll get details on that from Tom Saunders when he drops in before 5 o'clock.
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2: authorities are on high alert after Saturday's drive-by shooting at a funeral venue in southwest Sydney.
1: When you need the details,
3: the increase in billionaire wealth could cover the cost of grocery bills for almost 3 million households for a year.
1: 1233 ABC Newcastle.
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0: 10 past three. When you pull on a woolly jumper this winter, I think it's probably unlikely that you're thinking about the sheep that gave up its wool and the process that it's gone through to be on your body, keeping you warm. But a local team is taking on an international challenge to go from sheep to jumper as quickly as possible. It's happening this weekend at Tocal if you'd like to support them. But one of the spinning nitwits, as they're known, is Kerry Hughes. She's here to fill you in on how this all happens. Hi, Kerry.
5: Hello, Jenny.
0: Thank you for being here to tell me all about it. Hey, how long does it take the spinning nitwits to go from sheep to jumper?
5: Well, I'm not quite sure, but we were the champions in 2009 and in 2018, and that took us about 6 hours, 20-something minutes. So if we can do that this year, we'll be very happy.
0: So you have been international champions in this contest before?
5: Yes, we have.
0: Wow. Okay. Talk me through it then in a bit more detail for anyone who's never shorn a sheep and tried to create a jumper all on the same day. How does this competition work? What are some of the rules that you have to abide by?
5: Okay, so we start with Eric the sheep, who's been growing his fleece for 12 months
0: well
5: so
0: done,
5: that we
0: Eric.
5: Have nice long fleece to shear. Then Trevor, who's been with our team since 2001, will shear the sheep using blade shears, so the old-fashioned way of doing that.
0: And that's a requirement, right?
5: Yep.
0: Has to be blade shears.
5: Yeah, then we have 7 spinners and knitters, and we all have to follow the same pattern to produce an adult-sized jumper. So we spin and knit greasy wool, so it's as dirty as Eric has it, and we're not allowed to put a coat on him or anything.
0: Mm-hmm. Mm. Does that make it more challenging?
5: When it's nice and fresh, it's all right. Greasy wool sort of gets hard as it gets later on, but while he's nice and warm and fresh, it's good.
0: Okay. So how, I know you don't want to give away your strategy, this is a competition, but I'm wondering, will you be knitting while you spin? Like, you must have to be working on multiple parts of this at once, I think, to be able to get it done so quickly.
5: Yes, so we've been training, and I won't give you all our secrets,
0: good.
5: But we don't wait until the whole sheep is shorn. As soon as there are a few cuts made, we start distributing the wool. And so within the first minute, we're all spinning. And then we spin for a while, about 5 minutes, and then 2 of the bobbins are plied together to make it double thickness. And then people start knitting the front and the back, because that is sort of the determining time for our whole day. They knit all day long.
0: Wow. And this is just traditional knitting as we all know it. 2 knitting needles and off you go.
5: Yeah. So then the spinners, the other rest of the team keep spinning for a while so that we get a surplus of wool. Mm-hmm. And then after about an hour, the 2 people drop off and start knitting the sleeves because that's a bit quicker.
0: Mm-hmm.
5: And that leaves 2 spinners and 1 plier to keep the process happening, to keep the supply up to the knitters, mm-hmm. which is quite hard because they're knitting very, very fast.
0: Wow. And you don't want a bottleneck where the knitters are ready for more and it's not ready to go, right? You've got to keep this flowing well.
5: Yes, we have had them jump back into spinning a bit, but it's not desirable, so we don't want that to happen.
0: Wow. Okay, so the jumper will be Eric Cullen.

0: covered, I guess. There's no dyeing of the wool involved here.
1: No, that's right.
0: Okay. All right. Does it have to be worn by somebody at the end?
1: Normally we take a photo at the end with Trevor wearing it.
0: Good on him.
1: We're not allowed to use scissors or anything, so when we do the sewing up, Trevor uses the blade shears to do the final cut of the thread. And,
0: oh, my goodness.
1: Then he throws the jumper on to prove that it fits an adult man. So,
0: how fun is this challenge for you and the spinning nitwits, Kerry?
1: Well, at this point, yes. Well, we do enjoy it. That's why we do it. And we raise a lot of money for cancer.
0: Yeah.
1: And it's exciting to know that you can do it in a day. And the team are very supportive of each other. So it's a great atmosphere.
0: Oh, yeah. That's lovely. Raising money for cancer research and care, I think, is that actually part of the challenge, isn't it, Kerry?
1: Yes. So we raise money for any cancer group we like. So we've chosen head and neck cancer at the Mater Hospital. And over the years, the nitwits have raised over $30,000 for cancer research.
0: My goodness. Mm. Well done, Kerry. Wow. I think that's really impressive. In terms of the judging of this competition, is it purely on time? Is that what the judges are looking for?
1: Yes, so the timekeeper is also the assessor. So she has to check that the jumper, when we finish, has the correct number of stitches on all the parts. And then, yes, it's timed. Wendy Dennis in Victoria is the lady that keeps the whole international competition going.
0: Wonderful. Okay. Any idea how you'll go, Kerry? Or are there teams that you know are going to be tough to beat?
1: Well, this year there's four teams from the USA. One of them's new, so we don't know about that.
0: Mm-hmm.
1: There's only us from New South Wales, four teams from Victoria and one from the UK. So some of them have already finished and we know their times, but some of them it's a secret.
0: Wow. Okay. So it's happening on Sunday at Tokel Homestead. Entry by gold coin donation, supporting the head and neck cancer research at the Calvary Mater. So you'd love to have people come in, say hello. I see that there's other activities and entertainment and folks can watch you doing your thing as well. That sounds like a lot of fun, Kerry.
1: Yeah, so we start the blade shearing at 9 o'clock, but then there's demonstrations of shearing during the day. There's a beanie competition where they spin the wool and make a beanie.
0: Oh.
1: And there's some children's crafts. There's ukulele group, a plant sale, food from the Tokel Homestead, and the homestead's open as well for viewing.
0: So. That sounds like a fantastic day. Not that you'll be taking in the demonstrations, Kerry, and the craft or the refreshments, because you will be hard at work. What's your role in the team, by the way, Kerry? What's your specialty?
1: I'm a spinner. I just have to sit in the corner and keep spinning all day, so I don't have to change focus. So my job's very easy and, yes.
0: Lovely. Lovely. Well, good luck with it, Kerry. Please pass on my very best to the spinning nitwits. I can't wait to see how you go this weekend.
1: Right, and thank you very much for promoting our event and your interest.
0: It's such a pleasure. Thank you. Kerry Hughes there. It is the International Back-to-Back Wool Challenge. It's happening at Tokel on Sunday from 9 a.m. That's when the shearing starts. Eric is going to lose his jumper. It's going to be spun and knitted into another jumper. Hopefully they can get it done around the 6:20 mark, which has won them the international title before. Entry by gold coin donation. They're raising money for Mater Hospital, as you heard. So if you'd like to go, check it out at Tokel on Sunday, and good luck to them. I'll aim to follow up with you on Monday, let you know how they went. It's 17 past 3 now on 1233 ABC Newcastle Drive. We are looking for your cleverness. We want you to swap a word in the film title Silence of the Lambs, swap a word out of that to create what would be a whole new story. It's in honour of the Libertine, which is coming to the Civic Playhouse, where there are basically two versions of this production. They swap the gender of the main character in different productions to create a different version of the story. You're going to hear from the women behind it a little bit later on this afternoon. But in honour of that, we are swapping out words from movie titles to make different stories. What have you got for me? What are you swapping out of Silence of the Lambs to make a new story? Mark says, Silence of the Electric Car. Yeah, Mark. Topical. They're talking about adding sounds to electric cars so people know when they're coming, right?

Silence of the electric car. I love it, Mark. Thank you. Bronze says Silence of the Politicians. Ah, it's a fantasy, Bronze. They're never silent. Silence of the Politicians. Thank you, Bronze. And Max says, what about Silence of the Barking Neighbours' Dogs? Oh, the sweet relief of when the dogs in the neighbourhood. I don't know what they do. They all decide amongst themselves, that's enough. We've done enough. Let's stop it now. The Silence of the Barking Neighbours' Dogs. Heavenly stuff. Mac, thank you very much. If you would like to be in the running to win a double pass to go and see The Libertine, the opening night, just text in. Get clever. Get creative. Let me know what you're swapping out of Silence of the Lambs to create what would be a whole new story. You can text it in 0487 99 1233 later on this afternoon. We'll choose our winner. 19 past three now. Would a government health summit make a difference in producing preventable illnesses and the cost associated with those conditions? We're going to find out what the government's proposing in the next couple of minutes. Stay with me for that. First of all, though, Deborah Harry. I Want That Man.

0: Deborah Harry.
1: I want that man. 3:23. Loving your movie swaps. For Silence of the Lambs, we're swapping out a word from that title to create a whole other story. Your entries get you in the running to win a double pass to see The Libertine at the Civic Playhouse. Somebody here is swapping out a word that we haven't had swapped out yet. You're swapping out silence.

0: to give us Feast of the Lambs, a carnivore. Thank you. Sounds delicious. Helen says, what about The Silence of the White Cockatoos? Helen, ominous. Why would the cockatoos be silent? I like it. Thanks very much. Get clever, swap out a word in that movie title, and we will put you in the running to win a double pass to see The Libertine, swapping out the gender of the lead role in that film, in that production, I should say, on different days to give you a different version of that story. You'll hear from the creators of that a little bit later on. Keep your entries coming in, though. 0487 99 1233.
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2: This is where the Hunter conversation begins.
0: Now, the state government's announced today it's going to hold a preventative health summit before the end of the year. It wants to help curb chronic health conditions before they start. It's also planning to set up a task force to explore ways that paramedics and allied health professionals could do more, treat more conditions, and maybe help people get access to care sooner. What do you think about that? Jared Hayes is the Secretary of the New South Wales Health Services Union and was part of today's announcement from the government. Good afternoon.
3: Good afternoon, Jenny.
0: Let's start with this preventative health summit. I understand it's something the HSU has been calling for. What could this do?
3: Look, this is all about getting in front of the issue before it arises. So 2 to 3 years ago, we argued very heavily for the Special Commission of Inquiry into health expenditure. Big part of that is seeing people come through the emergency department and being treated. We believe with the appropriate intervention early, whether it's an allied health professional or paramedic, we can prevent those people having to come into a hospital and they can have a better stage of life that can actually continue in otherwise.
0: So, some of these reasons for, chronic illness, smoking, obesity and so on, this is well understood. But what are you hoping could be achieved through a preventative health summit?
3: So if you think about now childhood obesity, that is leading to childhood diabetes, and that is something that's on the rise. So having allied health professionals through health promotions engage within the community, that will go some way to preventing those issues happening. So in many situations, we can see people can react, and that is through the health setting, or proact, and that's before the health setting. So another important area there is with paramedics who now have the ability issue antithrombolytic therapy for someone that's having a heart attack. So in days gone by, you could have a heart attack, turn up to hospital, and then sort of have some damage to your heart and may sadly die. Paramedics now can give these medications, which by the time you get to hospital, you can be actually free of symptoms. Now, the back-end saving is that is probably a week or 10 days in an ICU bed at $10,000 a day, plus then on top of that, having a chronic condition that you need to be treated in an ongoing manner. So there's huge savings for that proactive intervention.
0: Okay, so there's this preventative health summit being planned for at some stage over the next few months, but there's also this issue of trying to explore ways that paramedics and allied health professionals could do more, and that's what you're referring to there. Is that the idea that paramedics maybe could administer more medications or do more while somebody is in transit?
3: Very much so. And the fact of the matter at the moment, many paramedics now have the ability, the skill, the training and the qualifications to be able to treat people and not necessarily take them to a hospital. So looking at a paramedic today is vastly different from where paramedics were 20 years ago. They're experienced, qualified health professionals who can intervene in areas where we can't see GPs at the moment, and sadly for many parts of New South Wales regionally, attracting and retaining GPs is a difficulty. So having paramedics who have got skill sets to be able to intervene there is something that is going to be an enhancement to the community.
0: What kinds of increased treatments could we see from paramedics? What are some of those areas where you think this could make a difference?
3: One of the important ones is areas where we have patients who in the last stages of their life. Now, paramedics can attend those areas and help people through that sad process. They have the skills, the ability, and the drugs that can come to hand to be able to keep people in a comfortable state. Now, that's one area. There's other areas as well through testing in local areas. Many sort of areas west of Dubbo,

0: where they're vastly remote areas that paramedics can undertake testing, be able to administer medications and so forth to keep people out of hospital, or indeed preventing people having to go to hospital somewhere hundreds of kilometres away.
1: So a preventative health summit to be held before the end of the year. How do we make sure that's not just a talk fest, that something productive actually comes out of that?
0: Look, this comes out of the Special Commission of Inquiry that was extremely robust over 18 months. This is a clear recommendation that the government has picked that up, and the union and other organisations and unions will be involved to actually see this through. I don't think as a society we can think, well, the way medicine was done 50 years ago is the way it's going to work now. Clearly it can't. And we've got to be able to resource the health professionals within the community to be able to support the community itself. And I think this is the first step in that process.
1: Jared Hayes, thanks very much. We'll keep a close eye on this as we learn more.
0: Thanks very much, Lynn. All the best.
1: Thanks. Jared Hayes, Secretary of the New South Wales Health Services Union. He was part of that announcement today from the government that it's going to hold a preventative health summit before the end of the year. They say that'll focus on improving long-term health outcomes by addressing chronic disease before it starts, looking at things like smoking and vaping, overweight and obesity, physical activity, alcohol consumption, immunisation and perinatal indicators, as well as that task force exploring ways paramedics and allied health professionals can do more, expand their scope of practice, treat more conditions, and improve timely access to care. So just announced today, more work to come on that by the sounds of it. But if you want to let me know what you think about that, 0487 99 1233 is my text line. By the way, that's also the number for you. If you want to text me in your submission, your entry into our competition that could win you a double pass to go and see The Libertine at the Civic Playhouse. Because in that play, they swap the gender of the main character. We are swapping words in famous film titles to see what kind of alternative story we can come up with. Today, we're working with Silence of the Lambs. What would you swap out of that film title and swap in to make it a whole other story entirely? 0487 99 1233. You can text an entry. You can also call. I'd love to talk to you. 1300 33 1233 to call. Sandy submits, instead of Silence of the Lambs, Laughter of the Lambs. I'm intrigued, Sandy. Why are they laughing? Is it a comedy? Are they laughing at us, the humans? Are they getting back at us? I'd be interested to know. Oh, Jan's picking up on this thread. Jan has Violence of the Lambs, Revenge of the Ewes. Very good, Jan. It's not Silence of the Lambs. It's Violence of the Lambs. Terrifying, Jan. Terrifying. 0487 99 1233. Text me what you would do to that film title, what you're swapping out and replacing it with, and we'll put you in the running for today's double pass to go and see that show. Meanwhile, Carly Cook has the news headlines. Hello, Carly.
2: Afternoon, Jenny. Making news this hour, advocates have raised their concerns about how the federal government's proposed changes to the National Disability Insurance Scheme would affect parents caring for children with complex needs. Senators have begun 3 days of hearings in Melbourne where witnesses are giving evidence into the draft legislation. Federal opposition leader Angus Taylor has left the door open to a preference deal with One Nation 2 years out from the next election. It comes after Liberal Party President and former Prime Minister Tony Abbott reportedly endorsed a potential deal with the minor party. A jury has found a Lake Macquarie man guilty of murdering a man as payback after a series of disputes. Jacob Bell stood trial for 2 weeks for the fatal stabbing of Eddie Limalama at Windale, with the jury returning their verdict this afternoon. And Newcastle Knights back rower Dylan Lucas is set to make his debut for the Blues in next week's Game 2 of State of Origin. The 25-year-old was in the extended squad for Game 1 but didn't take the field. New South Wales coach Laurie Daly has promoted Lucas to the starting side in the second row. So that is great for Newcastle and Dylan Lucas.
1: Yes, he's spoken to the media today. I think Carly was pretty stoked to be there.
2: He was. He found out yesterday he was in the squad again, but only found out this morning that he'd been promoted to the starting side. Not even just, you know, that six-player bench, but the actual starting side. So yeah. Great for him.
1: Yeah, we're going to hear a little bit from Dylan Lucas later on. Thank you, Carly. Carly Cook there from the 1233 ABC Newcastle newsroom. Anderson's got his eye on the beach conditions for you. Hello, Dave.
3: Okay there, Jen. I got a little bit of sun out.

0: It's a mostly a cloudy afternoon. Just not anything threatening, but just that high wafty cloud looks like a bit of a system there off the coast to the northeast, which is where the wind's coming from this afternoon. Which we don't usually get northeasterly winds at this time of the year, but they're just starting to freshen a little bit, up between 5 to 8 knots. We see that just a little bit of an increase in swell from what we had this morning. Coming in from the southeast, it's 3 foot for a couple of bigger set waves, getting close to around about the 4 foot mark. The high tide just passed it at 16 minutes past 3, 1.5 metres, and the water temperature, that's gone back up to 19 degrees as well. So surf conditions are a little bit choppy now and full, but yeah, there's a couple of reasonable waves about if you're heading up for a late surf. Try out places like the Cowrie Hole, it's got a nice little break in there, up towards South Bar, Poganoskis, and even here at Merriweather. It's a bit of a wave, but there is some backwash going through the break now, because the beach has been really sanded up, and what happens when we get a little bit of a sweep going down towards the south there, it takes a little bit of sand off the shore breaks and creates a bit of a drop over, so waves are hitting that on the high tide and going back out to sea type of thing. So anyway, we'll see low tide next tonight at 6 minutes past 9.86 of a metre. Down at Swansea Heads this afternoon, north-northeast at 4 knots, the bar is calm. 1 metre seas and swell, the pressure is dropping to 1,028. 20 degrees, which is quite mild compared to some of the temperatures we have been having lately. And also northeast winds up at Port Stephens at 8 knots, inside water slight. There's no break on the shoals, their barometer 1,027, 66% humidity, 20 degrees. Tomorrow morning we'll have some offshore winds, low tide will be at 930.58 of a metre. And there should be some nice waves about tomorrow morning with offshore winds for most of the day. But this afternoon, winds just starting to get up from the northeast. There's only a handful of people around on the beach and not too many out surfing.
1: Okay. Dave, take care around those seagulls. They sound hungry.
0: They are. There's a couple of people. Well, what are they eating down there? The toasted sandwiches.
1: Oh.
0: A seagull can sniff that out from... What they do is they send one down in from the south and he kind of like... You know, it gets the people occupied and the other one sneaks up behind them and grabs the food.
1: The decoy seagull.
0: The decoy, yeah.
1: Very clever. Thanks, Dave.
0: Okay.
1: Dave Anderson there reporting in from down at the beach.
2: Weather.
1: Bit of cloud, as Dave said, hanging around this afternoon. If you're in the Upper Hunter, slight chance that you'll see a shower. If you're elsewhere, no real chance of that for you. Light winds. Temperature-wise this afternoon, scones on 17, Singleton 18. Cessnock, Lake Macquarie, Maitland, Maryward, Tocal, all on 19. Nobbies and Williamtown, both on 20 right now. Tomorrow looks a bit cloudy. Might be some morning fog around the Lower Hunter again. Did you get some this morning? It was beautiful at my place. Lovely and still and foggy. Tomorrow there is the high chance of showers about the Upper Hunter. Medium chance elsewhere. Light winds, no higher than 22 degrees. Cloudy with showers on Thursday. Temperatures around 20. Slight chance of a shower on Friday with temperatures around 21. There could be some more morning fog on Friday as well.
2: Traffic.
1: Bronwyn Martin's here from the TMC. 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
3: Hello, Jenny. Through Tomago, seeing the usual delays down the Pacific Highway to Hexham Bridge, the New England Highway busy through Taro too. Some heavy westbound traffic along Main Road through Glendale. Newcastle Link Road is looking okay through Cameron Park at the moment though. And the M1 is all clear between Beresfield and Morisset. Traffic moving well on the New England Highway through Muswellbrook. It is a little busy though down the highway on the approach to Singleton. To the public transport and the trains running pretty much to time on the Central Coast of Newcastle and Hunter line. You can also check the latest using a Transport app or transportnsw.info, and for the traffic information, head to livetraffic.com.
1: Thanks, Bron. Bronwyn Martin there from the Transport Management Centre. If you've got a great cottage pie or shepherd's pie recipe in your repertoire, I actually can't remember the last time I made one, because I think that anything I've done in the past, honestly, has been pretty underwhelming. Let me know how you make it well at your place, shepherd's pie, cottage pie. In a moment, we're going to get a chef's guide to doing that well at home. Loving your texts, though, on our movie swap game. We're swapping a word out of a movie title to create a whole new story. Today's title is Silence of the Lambs, and your texts, your calls get you an entry for today's double pass to go and see The Libertine at the Civic Playhouse. It's part of the Upstage at the Playhouse program. Brinza Katara says, I would go with, and this is interesting, Bryn, Silence versus the Lambs. Who will win?

0: I like that brain. I didn't think anyone would swap out the of. Here was me focusing in on silence and lambs. You've gone with of, Bryn. Very clever. Somebody else here says, silence of the ignorant. Wouldn't it be blissful, they add. Thank you very much. And Mike, I think Mike was listening into the surf report with Dave and says, silence of the gulls. Mike, silence of the gulls. They'd have to be well fed, wouldn't they? A bit like my suggestion, silence of the unattended toddler. Silence of the gulls sounds a bit horror-ish to me too. Like, what are they up to? Why don't we know more about what the seagulls are up to? I think I'd find that unnerving, Mike. Thank you.
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0: Fungi are fantastic. You cannot deny it. In a moment, how to make a great shepherd's pie or cottage pie. But keep your suggestions coming in for our movie swap game, getting you in the running to win a double pass today to go and see a local performance of The Libertine. Meanwhile, though, I've got a song that I have been excited to play for you all day. I haven't heard this one in a long time. It's been way too long. It's Genesis. Now, Phil Collins, of course, on vocals and drums. Love to hear Genesis pretty much any day of the week, but when it's one that I haven't heard in a little while, all the better. I Can't Dance. Do you love this one as much as me? Enjoy. 20 to 4 on 1233 Drive.

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0: Let's get into the kitchen. We're talking about a delicious meat mixture topped with mashed potato. It's got to be a cottage pie. Unless it's a shepherd's pie. I'm really not quite sure what the difference is, to be honest. Either one is not one that's in my regular meal rotation. I think I've made some tasteless shockers in the past and have been put off the whole situation. But if you have a great recipe or a secret ingredient that makes yours irresistible, let me know about it. And here to help us all nail the shepherd's pie or the cottage pie is our favourite chef, Nathan Cooper. Hi, Nathan.
3: Hi, Jenny.
0: Are they interchangeable? What are we talking, shepherd's pie, cottage pie?
3: Look, do whatever you want. If you've got beef mince, go for that. If you've got lamb mince, use that.
0: Oh, you know, it's just, about the just, meat.
3: It's about, so typically, from what I've been led to believe, a cottage pie would be done on beef and a shepherd's pie would be lamb. But It's really more about the technique that gets it into the oven. And you really want to remove as much water from the beef or the lamb and all of those vegetables and really get it cooking down and respect that cooking method more than anything. So there's no magic ingredients here that is going to take it to the next level. This one's really about being so simple that you respect the technique and that will do all of the work for you.
0: Oh, okay. Well, I think I need you to talk me through it then. Although I will say that Todd has texted in from Elibana and with a cottage pie fact, Todd reckons that Keith Richards basically survives on shepherd's pie and says that's even when he was living in France. And Todd says, my personal trick for cottage pie is to throw in a can of black beans for extra flavour. So that's what Todd does. You're welcome. Let me know what you do at your place. But Nathan, tell me then, how do we make sure we get this meat mixture as beautifully done and as tasty as possible?
3: Right. It's all about cooking down those vegetables. So I'd probably do this in a separate pan if I was trying to sort of get the mix done a bit quicker. But, you know, start with your basic kind of mirepoix, which is, you know, your onion, your carrot and your celery. And you really want to just cook those down. I would add a pinch of salt at the start of that process with your olive oil. And what that does is the salt sort of pulls the liquid out of those vegetables and it helps evaporate the water out of it quicker. So you're basically just accelerating that process. And what you want to do is you go sort of medium low-ish and you really want to just let them start pulling out the natural sugars in those vegetables. And so the whole house just smells amazing. And then you can throw in some dried herbs if you're using them, or some rosemary. Give it a light hit of pepper. And then just in a separate pan, break down your mince and really get some nice colour on it. So you want like a medium high heat, dash of olive oil in there, and then don't just dump it all in there at a time. Like let it sort of brown off like you would if you were cooking a steak, right?
0: Mm. So get some colour. You're going to end up with some lovely little crispy bits and things like that, I guess.
3: Exactly. Yum. And that's where you're getting all of the flavour from. So there's no magic pill that makes this amazing. It's by following these basic sort of classic European cooking techniques that really gets like an amazing shepherd's pie or cottage pie. So then batch cook your mince and then add them together. And then once you've got that, you know, that caramelized onion smell wafting through the house, you can put a bit of garlic in there if you like. Mm-hmm. I sort of do sometimes, don't others, you know, doesn't really matter. It just depends on what you like. Mm-hmm. And then a bit of tomato paste and then just cook that out with the mixture. So just a good sort of tablespoon or two, you know, depending on the sort of size batch you're doing. If you don't have tomato paste, you could throw like a can of tomatoes in there and just let that water cook off and then really sort of cook it down. And then just hit it with a bit of white wine if you've got it. If you don't, no big deal. But again, it's more about just following those cooking procedures with it and then cooking that liquid off it. So then I usually throw in a stick of cinnamon, actually, which gives it a really nice background.

0: So it's got that sort of sweet, sort of savory thing happening. And it just gives you a beautiful little background hint of that something else, right?
1: So this meat mixture, it's not going to be like in a full-on gravy or sauce or anything. I mean, you've got the a bit of wine and you've got some tomato paste, but it's not going to be like really saucy.
0: No, you don't want it too saucy. Mm-hmm. So, and then once you've sort of bring all of those things, you cooked off the wine, you've fried your paste out, and then you've just got that nice little sort of red tinge to your mixture. That's when you want to start adding some stock. So beef stock, lamb stock, chicken stock, if you've got it. And then you can sort of start to create a really sort of thick gravy within that. And then if you've got some fresh bay leaf or even a dried one, throw that in there now, and then let the mixture cook out and reduce down until you've got that really thick gravy consistency.
1: Yum.
0: And when, yeah, and then season to taste as well. So obviously the other component of this is your mashed potato. So that's, it's easier to sort of have done ahead of time. But one thing that I would always sort of be conscious of is keeping that a bit drier than you normally would. I mean, it's fine if you've got leftover from the night before and you're just sort of wanting to use it. But if you are specifically making a batch of mashed potato, I would just put butter into it. So a bit of nutmeg, bit of salt and pepper, you know.
1: Okay.
0: Keep it a bit drier.
1: With the mashed potato, is it worth having it a little bit textured on top? Because I like the crunchy bits.
0: Absolutely. Well, that was my next point.
1: Good.
0: So I, because I've got piping bags and piping nozzles, I just do that, you know. But you don't have to. So I would let your savory mince mixture sort of set in the fridge for a little bit, and that'll firm up and that'll make it easier to work your mashed potato layer over the top. So it doesn't just sort of sink into the hot mix and start melting, you know, and that way you can get more of a pronounced kind of fluff up on the top of the mashed potato. So you can either pipe it on the top with a works, because then you've got in all of those little edges and peaks from the piping nozzle, or get a fork and then just run it across in whatever sort of pattern you want. And what you're doing there is you're creating more surface area. And then the more surface area there is, the more moisture gets pulled out of the mashed potato, and then you've got that stunning little gooey mash in the bottom. And then you've got that really crispy sort of top on the top of the mash.
1: Do you put anything on top of the mashed potato, Nathan? Butter, cheese, anything like that?
0: Absolutely.
1: Yeah.
0: I always brush it with a bit of butter or olive oil, either or, and then definitely Parmesan cheese over the top.
1: Oh, cool.
0: And then a bit of fresh herbs. Or, you know, another thing that's really quite nice for a bit of texture is I get some pumpkin and some sunflower seeds, and I blitz them through like a spice grinder, so it's just give it a really rough pulse. So you can put like seeds and nuts and a bit of fennel seed through that, and it's just going to create this like stunning little aromatic flavor over the top, and just a bit of that texture. So you've got, you know, the crispy mash, the Parmesan cheese, which goes super, super crispy, and then those chunks of either nuts or seeds or whatever over the top. So it's really nice. And then you can just add another type of herb if you want.
1: Oh, that sounds amazing. Nathan.
0: And that flavour, that smell will just waft through your house, and you want to make a triple batch and have it a couple of nights in a row.
1: I get it. Wendy reckons that shepherd's pie is made from the leftover lamb roast and the gravy, and cottage pie is from the leftover roast beef. So that makes sense. That makes sense.
0: That is 100% true.
1: Yeah, I love it.
0: Yeah.
1: Love it.
0: But, you know, I think it's mince is probably cheaper.
1: Yeah,
0: so,
1: I'm doing it with mince at my place. Nathan, thank you so much.
0: Me too.
1: It's been great to get those tips for you.
0: No worries.
1: And hopefully next time I make it, it'll be a bigger success than the last.
0: Or you could try lamb shank.
1: Oh.
0: If you want to take it to the next level.
1: Oh, my goodness.
0: Maybe another time we'll discuss that.
1: Let's talk lamb shanks next week and some of the different things we can do with them, Nathan, because it's a great time of year for lamb shanks.
0: Perfect.
1: Okay. Well, it's a date. Thank you very much, Nathan. Nathan Cooper is a private chef in the Hunter Valley, helping you out with, well, and me specifically, with cottage pie and shepherd's pie this week, but we'll talk lamb shanks next week. Thank you for your text. You can keep them coming in if you like on what you do with shepherd's pie or cottage pie at your place. And our movie swap game continues on the text line. Got a bit of time for a few more here. Brian's given me Silence of the Farts. An enthralling whodunit, apparently. Brian. Very good. Thank you. And who's this? Give me your name, by the way, on the text, because I love to be able to give you credit when you do beautifully. This person says, what about silence? It's the lambs. They demand respect. That's fantastic. So instead of silence of the lambs, we're swapping of for it's. Silence, it's the lambs. Just a footnote, the lambs deserve our respect. They should be listened to. Amazing. Amazing. Feels rude to be talking about lambs and shepherd's pie in the same part of the program. Yeah, didn't really think that one through. You can keep your text coming in, though, for the movie swap game. We have a double pass to go and see The Libertine at the Civic Playhouse. We will choose one of our entries later on tonight to win today's double pass. It's 5 to 4 now on 1233 ABC Newcastle Drive, your 4 o'clock news. Not too far away now. Did you hear, though, Dylan Lucas from the Knights has been selected to start for the Blues. Game 2, of course, Kalyn Ponga, Knights captain, retains his position as Queensland's number one for the Maroons. But when it comes to the Blues, Dylan Lucas is yet to take to the field for Origin, but he is in that starting side for next week's Origin Game 2. Here's a little bit of what he had to say about it at a media event today.
2: I didn't actually know until this morning, so I found out in a meeting this morning and yeah, that was a nice surprise. Yeah, I'm so excited and I can't wait to get out there.
3: Who was the first person you called and what did they say?
2: I called Dad straight away as soon as I got out of the meeting and yeah, he was that excited for me and I think he actually got a little bit emotional on the phone, so that was a special moment and one that I'll cherish for a while. I always looked up to my old man. He played just locally growing up. I always was around the footy and I've always loved footy and yeah, sort of he's helped me get to where I am today and then yeah, I've had obviously some good coaches coming through juniors and at Newcastle and I'm loving my footy there in Newcastle this year and I think that's definitely showing now and I'm starting to reap the rewards for that.
3: Is the phone be going off with Knights teammates?
2: I did a little session before, so I haven't actually got to get to my phone yet, but when I had a look at it, there was a fair few messages there, so I'll get around to that in a bit.
3: And when you saw the Blues jersey and you pulled it on for the first time, what was going through your head? Or have you not had a second yet for Origin camp? It's different to Clubland.
2: Yeah, because I was in here for the last game. Even just putting it on to warm up gives you goosebumps and it's something that I've dreamed of doing since I was a young kid and, yeah, to get that moment now and I won't take it for granted and, yeah, I can't wait to get out there.
1: Dylan Lucas from the Knights named on the starting side for the Blues for next week's Origin Game 2. 4 o'clock news is on the way. After that, you'll find out why packing a toothbrush next time you go to hospital could do more for your health than just keeping your teeth clean. And if your memory of math lessons is rote learning, blackboards, timetables, I'm going to take you into an unusual maths classroom, a football stadium, after the news.

0: John Waite, missing you on 12:33 Drive with your 4 o'clock news just on the horizon. I'll be right back with you after that. Hunter Road's looking pretty clear for your Tuesday commute.
1: No matter where you are in the world,
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0: Welcome Story with ABC News. The Prime Minister, Anthony Albanese, has taken a swipe at the Coalition for considering a preference deal with One Nation. Liberal leader Angus Taylor today left the door open to an arrangement that would see the Coalition's preferences flow to One Nation and vice versa. Mr Albanese says the Coalition and One Nation are becoming indistinguishable.
1: Well, John Howard used to put One Nation last. It says something about how right-wing the Liberal One National parties have become. Three right-wing parties, all with a very common agenda.
0: 20 countries, including Australia, have released a joint statement describing the humanitarian situation in Gaza as catastrophic and calling on Israel to allow more aid into the country. Australia has joined Japan, Britain and others, urging Israel to overturn a new law allowing the government to ban international aid organisations. The letter says the role of those groups is crucial to the survival of Palestinians. Meanwhile, US President Donald Trump says pilots aboard a US helicopter that went down near the Strait of Hormuz are fine and that nobody was injured. US media earlier reported that it was unclear if the Apache was shot down or encountered some other problem. Hours before, the US says its forces had disabled a tanker in the Gulf of Oman in its effort to block Iranian ships from transiting the Strait of Hormuz. Speaking to reporters, Donald Trump added that negotiations with Iran are going well and that they expect to sign a deal in the coming days.
2: We're in the final throes of what will be a very, very good deal that will not allow in any way, shape or form nuclear weapons, etc. And the strait will open up right away. It'll open up immediately upon signing, which could be in 2 or 3 days.
0: Worsening economic pressures and the rise of AI are being linked to a decline in overall satisfaction. New data from the Bureau of Statistics reveals people were actually happier during the COVID-19 pandemic than they are now. Urban economist at KPMG, Terry Rawnsley, says one age group is struggling the most.
3: 25 to 34 age group, they're down at 6.8 out of 10. And these are the people who might be in rental houses and seeing the rent go up. They might be looking at the housing market and seeing they can't afford to jump into it.
0: Police say they believe two people charged over an alleged shooting at a venue in Sydney's West on the weekend were being paid for the crime. It's understood the funeral of gangster Lorenzo Lamalu was originally scheduled to take place at the venue before plans were changed. A 17-year-old and 23-year-old were arrested and faced multiple charges, including participating in a criminal group. Detective Superintendent Jason Box says the alleged act was particularly brazen.
4: Well, that footage which we've seen shows, if anything, a total disregard for public safety. They were laughing throughout. Close to 30 rounds were shot into this premises. They had no indication if it was occupied or not.
0: The state government says research into decades of domestic violence deaths has helped create a new tool that will help drive down the number of victims. The Domestic Violence Death Review team has created a dashboard that identifies the most common perpetrators, models of behaviour and how and when deaths have occurred. The Minister for the Prevention of Domestic Violence, Jodie Harrison, says the new tool could be a game changer.
5: What it does, it's a dashboard that identifies the patterns and the warning signs of abuse, as well as systemic issues, which will help us to intervene earlier and in future prevent domestic violence deaths.
0: An Australian Federal Police senior executive has been fined after being caught drink driving in the state's south. The force says the employee received an infringement notice for a low-range drink driving offence in Queanbeyan yesterday. They've been suspended for driving for 3 months. The AFP says it's initiated an internal investigation. The International Criminal Court has suspended its chief prosecutor, Karim Khan, pending the outcome of disciplinary proceedings for misconduct allegations that he denies. The BBC's Anna Holligan reports.
6: Mr Khan has had a career in law spanning more than 30 years, including working on the International Criminal Tribunals for Rwanda and the former Yugoslavia. The allegations have unfolded during a period of exceptional pressure and political tensions surrounding the ICC. The United States imposed sanctions on Mr Khan after he sought arrest warrants for the Israeli Prime Minister Benjamin Netanyahu and the former Israeli Defence Minister Yoav Gallant, linked to the war in Gaza.
0: And China's president has used a rare trip to North Korea to declare he's ready to strengthen ties. Xi Jinping is in Pyongyang on a two-day visit where he's offered unwavering support for leader Kim Jong-un. To the weather for the remainder of the afternoon, scattered showers and possible thunderstorms about the Riverina and in the far west, scattered showers along the far north coast and isolated showers elsewhere. A partly cloudy afternoon in Sydney. Another partly cloudy day tomorrow with a shower or two and a top of 22, and then partly cloudy Thursday, also with a shower or two and a top of 21. That's ABC News. It's 4:05.
7: This is 12:33 ABC Newcastle. You're with Jenny Marchant.
8: Afternoon. Great to be with you on your Tuesday around the Hunter. Could brushing your teeth, keeping up your teeth brushing oral hygiene routine while you're in hospital help prevent some complications? Well, you're about to hear from a local researcher who thinks, yep, it is definitely worth having your toothbrush and toothpaste by the bedside next time you or someone you love is in hospital. Stay with me to find out what that connection is. And learning maths, not in the classroom, but in a football stadium? How does that work? Stay with me to hear all about that in the next little while here on 1233 Drive. Bit of a cloudy afternoon with the chance of showers in the Upper Hunter. No major traffic problems to slow you down. And we're having so much fun with your movie swap suggestions. A little bit later on this hour, you'll hear from the local women behind the production of The Libertine coming to the Civic Playhouse. In this, they basically have two versions of the show. One, as it was written, a traditional version with the male lead. You can go and see a second version of it with a female lead. What kind of a difference does that make to the story and the way you perceive it? Well, it's all designed to get you thinking, of course. So you'll hear from the local women behind that a little bit later on this hour. Meanwhile, though, if you want to win a double pass, today we are playing a swap of our own. We are swapping out a word from a well-known film title to create a whole other story entirely. Hopefully you can have good fun with me on that this week. Today's movie title, though, is Silence of the Lambs. What are you swapping out to create what would be a whole other story? Alan at Thornton says Silence of the Trump. Thank you, Alan. Couple of texts. James suggests Silence of the Wife. It's a short film. Alice makes a similar suggestion. It would be a very, very short documentary. Alice, James. As a wife myself, feel I need to speak in defence of the wives who have lots of very important things to say at various times and at other times would like to say very much nothing at all. I think probably also, right? Thank you for texting in. Helen says, what about The Rescue of the Lambs, subtitled No Shepherd's Pie for These Babes? Yeah. I didn't think it through very well, talking about Silence of the Lambs, movie ideas, and Shepherd's Pie all in the same little area. Thank you for picking up on that, Helen. Appreciate it. And V says, what about Silence of the Kids? It's how parents feel at night when the kids are finally in bed asleep. V. Do you know what I imagine that is? Okay, that's going to be a slow TV genre production. Have you seen this? It's like, I think SBS did one, which was The GAN, and it went for like 48 hours where you're just, your point of view is as a passenger on The GAN and you're just watching scenery go by. Nothing much happens. Slow TV. I'm imagining that's what Silence of the Kids would be, except it would be people folding washing, staring into space, scrolling on social media, shoveling in some dinner. I feel that's what that would be like. And I actually would watch it be. I would watch that. 0487 99 1233. Your texts, your calls put you in the running to win a double pass to go and see The Libertine at the Civic Playhouse. We'll choose a winner later on tonight, but call or text to be in the running.
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5: It's 10 past four right now. Next time you or someone you love is in hospital, you might want to make sure there's a toothbrush nearby and that you or they are keeping up with their brushing. Why? Well, some new research led by a local professor shows it could help reduce the risk of catching pneumonia in hospital. Brett Mitchell is a professor of health services research and nursing at Avondale University. Good afternoon.
6: Good afternoon. Thanks for having me.
5: It's a pleasure. How can brushing your teeth help prevent someone from getting pneumonia?
6: Yeah, it's an interesting thought, isn't it?
5: Yeah.
6: So when you go to hospital, your mouth becomes colonised with pathogens. So your mouth changes and it gets different bacteria in it, often those hospital pathogens and bugs. And when you're in hospital, you're often having drugs or medications that make your swallowing a little bit more difficult. You're often not mobilising, moving around, you're lying down in bed a lot more. And so all these things cause a risk for what's called microaspiration. So it's a bit like just swallowing a little bit of fluid into its upper respiratory tract. You wouldn't even notice you're doing it. So if your mouth has these pathogens in them and then you swallow that little bit of saliva and things from your mouth, it can go into your respiratory tract. And that's what is one of the main causes of pneumonia in hospital.
5: Right. So keeping your mouth as clean and pathogen-free as possible is going to give you the best chance possible to avoid that pneumonia.
6: That's right. So the idea being that if you brush your teeth in hospital, it will remove the bacteria that's more likely to move around, because the bacteria that's really stuck on your teeth, probably not going to go too far. But the stuff that's in your mouth, we can get rid of just by brushing your teeth. And that will then reduce the amount of that bacteria it is that could potentially go into your respiratory tract. A few studies have been done in aged care and nursing homes, and they've shown the benefit of improving oral care for residents in aged care facilities to prevent them from getting pneumonia. And we sort of thought, well, the same should potentially apply to high-risk patients in hospital, and that's what we did.
5: Mm. How big of a problem is hospital-acquired pneumonia?
6: It's a really big problem. Pneumonia is the most common infection that people get when they go into hospital. There's around 50,000 cases every year in Australia of people acquiring pneumonia in hospital. And of those, there are an estimated about 1,900 people dying from pneumonia in hospital every year.
5: Goodness.
6: So it's a huge number, huge number. And pneumonia has not been something that's been on the radar. It's not something that people are really aware of, focused on, and yet has a big impact for patients and for health services. So this intervention can make a massive difference to the risk of people acquiring that infection in hospital.
5: You, in the course of this research, did actually provide people with a toothbrush and toothpaste. Mm. Can you talk me through what you did and how significant the results were?
6: Yeah, so we thought, well, why is oral care not being done in hospital? What are the barriers to getting oral care done and brushing your teeth? So we did that piece of work first. And what we found is often a few simple things. So people, when you go to hospital, imagine you're going to hospital and you've broken your arm or you've had a heart attack. The last thing you're thinking of is bringing a toothbrush into hospital. Mm. So having supplies of these things, whilst it sounds very simple, it was one of the main things that we did in the intervention. So when people got to one of our wards in the hospitals, they were given a pack, and in that pack was a toothbrush, toothpaste, information about pneumonia and how they can brush their teeth to prevent pneumonia. So that was the things that we did that were patient-focused, and we gave them additional resources. They could have a chat with a nurse about what they can do to reduce that risk down and what all that means. So it was really providing patients with information and the equipment, if you like, to be able to do it themselves wherever possible. And on top of that, was part of the intervention, we also reinforced and educated nurses and clinicians on the wards about the importance of oral care and that this is something that we can't forget about. It's something that's just as important as other elements of care.
5: Okay. So what are you hoping will come of this? I mean, it certainly seems like an increased focus on oral care in the hospital setting could make a big difference.
6: Yeah. So, you know, we had a lot of people in the study. So there are over 8,000 people, the biggest trial ever conducted in the world. And what we really want from this is a renewed focus on oral care. So a couple of things. For patients and people going to hospital, it's just awareness. It's awareness to say, if you've got a loved one in hospital, bring them in their toothpaste if they can't get one in hospital from their hospital, to help them when you're visiting to brush their teeth if they can't do that. If you're a patient in hospital, you can ask your nurse to help you brush your teeth if they're forgetting to do that for you. And then on the clinical side of it, we can use this type of information to reprioritise oral care or as part of nursing practice. It can be used to educate our undergraduate nurses who are coming through about the importance of oral care and educate our existing workforce again that this is something that's really important for patients and patient safety and outcomes of patients.
5: Okay. So increased oral care in the hospital, if you have a loved one that maybe you can support them to do it, otherwise increased perhaps education and focus from the staff in the hospitals. By the way, Professor Mitchell, how frequently does brushing in the hospital help? Is it a couple of times a day? What were the people in the study doing?
6: Yeah, we really, at the start, most people weren't brushing their teeth in hospital about 10% of the time. And we got that up to 60%. And on average, it was 1.5 times a day. Okay. So anywhere between once and twice a day would be really great. I mean, this isn't a glamorous thing, is it? You know, oral care, it's not technically advanced. But sometimes these simple interventions can be the most powerful and can work. Mm. And that's what we're showing here. We don't need a lot of fancy stuff. We can just, if we can get people to brush their teeth, we can go a long way to preventing a lot of infections in hospitals.
5: Gosh, it's so interesting. I'll be thinking about it as I brush my teeth tonight before bed. Professor Mitchell, thanks very much.
6: Thanks so much for your time.
5: It's been a pleasure. Professor Brett Mitchell is the lead author of that study, a professor of health services research and nursing at Avondale University in Currumbong. So there you go. Brushing your teeth, keeping up the oral hygiene in hospital can help reduce the risk of hospital-acquired pneumonia. And you definitely want to avoid hospital-acquired pneumonia. I wonder what you think of that. If you work in a hospital, is that something that you, I mean, I know how busy you are, I know how much you have on your hands, but is that something that you could work into your day, reminders to patients and so on? Interesting. You can feel free to let me know what you think of it. 0487 99 1233 and 1300 33 1233. It seems like if there's something you can do that doesn't involve, you know, having to supply medications and do big, complicated, expensive programs, if you can just provide people with toothbrushes and toothpaste if they need them, and encourage people to brush and tell them why that's important, not just for their teeth but for their lungs, well, could make a big difference by the sounds of it. 17 past 4 on 1233 ABC Newcastle. Our movie swap game continues. What word would you swap out of Silence of the Lambs to make a whole other story? 0487 99 1233. If you want to text me, you can also call on 1300 33 1233. Later on this afternoon, we'll choose which of today's entries is going to be the winner of the double pass to go and see The Libertine at the Civic Playhouse opening night, the start of July. You'll have more chances as the week goes on, though, with more movies to come over the next couple of days. 17 past 4 now.
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5: Scott Bevan joins you for Saturday Breakfast from 6 on Saturdays. He's with you on Fridays for mornings, of course. And as you would have heard today, Kylie Morris in, you know, the next little while, stepping into Turto's shoes. Neve's been in for Turto, who's retired, if you haven't heard, Paul Turton announcing his retirement a couple of weeks ago. So Neve Owens has been in for Turto. Neve's off to cover the World Cup. We're very excited for her. She's part of the coverage on SBS. And while more plans come together, Kylie Morris local journalist, well known to you on the morning's program as a regular contributor to Turto, but having contributed right across the station here on 12:33 before stepping into mornings to keep you company between 9 and 11. 19 past 4 now, some local high school students from across the Hunter got

the chance to improve their math skills today. And it wasn't just the times tables or getting out the calculator. It all came with a rugby league twist. I'm going to take you there to find out how it all went in the next couple of minutes. Meanwhile, it's The Cure. I love cats.

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0: Our movie swap game continues on the text line and on the phone. 0487 99 1233 to text me. 1300 33 1233 to call. Asking you to swap a word out of Silence of the Lambs to create a whole new story. Emil is in Muswellbrook and says, what about Running of the Lambs in honour of Merry Wars Festival at the Fleeces over the weekend? Emil, thank you. Hey, how did it go? I wasn't there. Were all the socks pulled up and as brightly red as they needed to be to show off how clever they are running down the main street? Thank you very much. Running of the Lambs in honour of Festival of the Fleeces. 24 past four now on 12:33 Drive. If you think back to your high school maths days, you probably have memories of sitting at a desk with a thick textbook while a teacher wrote lots of equations up on the blackboard. Today, though, Indigenous high school students from across the Hunter got out of the classroom and onto the

0: football field, tackling maths. They were guided by University of Newcastle teaching students and NRLW Knights players. ABC Newcastle reporter Larice Dixon dropped by the Knights Centre of Excellence to check it all out.
1: Sid, what year are you in and what school do you go to?
2: I go to Francis Grammar High School. I'm in year 7.
1: Have you been looking forward to coming along today?
2: Yeah, I've been looking forward. Probably see some of the players and there.
1: I'll see some of the Knights players?
2: Yeah. Oh. I sort of brought my nice footy cards.
1: To sign?
2: Yeah. I play a lot of footy. Beresfield Bears. Go them.
1: Go Beresfield Bears. And what position do you play?
2: I play forward. Best position ever.
1: I bet, Sid, that when your teacher said, look, do you want to come along to this day? It's at the Knights Centre of Excellence. You get to learn about maths but play footy. Were you keen for that?
2: Yeah, I was pretty excited thinking about footy.
1: Yeah.
2: That's just basically my whole personality, footy. Because I get to kick footy around and have fun.
1: Yeah.
2: And also do maths with footy terms.
1: Yeah.
2: A bit more easier for me to comprehend it and, yeah.
3: Hi, my name is Taylor Johnson and I'm studying a Bachelor of Primary Education at the University of Newcastle.
4: Hi, my name is Annalise Church and I'm also studying a Bachelor of Primary School Education at the University of Newcastle.
1: What role will you be playing here with high school students?
3: Yeah, so as pre-service teachers, we are here half as instructors and also half as just guides throughout the day. We are going to be working with the students through the rotations of activities. All these activities are combining numeracy and mathematics lessons with athletics and rugby league in particular. Our role today is going to be helping the kids out, keeping them engaged, making sure that they have help if they need help, but really just letting them have a fun day and learn maths in a way that is fun and engaging.
1: Annalise, what kind of activities will the students be doing today?
4: So there's a lot of like measuring activities and as well as speed and agility activities. So like measuring, holding a ball impacts how quickly you run and different ones like that.
1: It's cool because when I studied maths in high school, my memories of maths is at a desk in a classroom with a teacher. What do you think the kids get out of being outside and running around while learning about mathematics?
4: I think like when students think while move, it like really makes the students like remember what they're learning, especially if it's something interesting. So if a lot of students love rugby league, it's definitely a way to remember certain maths techniques and stuff like that, with measuring, speed, everything like that.
3: A big thing I think that can be a flaw in certain classrooms is a lack of meaningful experiences for students. Students sit in their classroom learning the content potentially, but not really understanding why they're learning it or why it's meaningful to them. Whereas if we tap into things that might be of interest or at least apply to something that they understand is part of their real world experience, they're much more aligned with the content and they're much more likely to engage and find the learning not only enjoyable but beneficial to themselves.
1: Do you think outdoor education and sport should be incorporated into more subjects in high schools?
3: Yeah, absolutely. I think the best thing for students is variety rather than just one standard sitting in a classroom. I think giving students the opportunity to get up, move, or just do any activity that is different to what they would usually do is always going to be a beneficial experience.
1: We've just spoken about what you guys think the students will get out of today, but what will you hope to get out of being part of the Gala Day for your studies?
4: It'll give us a lot of valuable experience for our future teaching, like different activities we're doing today I hope to use in the future if the students enjoy them. Thinking while moving is a very important thing, especially when students are just sitting down all day learning. I think it also helps them get to their 60 minutes of moving per day as well.
1: Jayla, you're in year 8 at Karakuri High School. Layla, you're in year 7. Have you guys been looking forward to coming along today?
5: Yeah.
6: Yeah.
7: Instead of doing maths in a classroom, we get to like come out and do it like kind of actively.
8: Yeah. We get to like socialise.
1: Would you say that maths is one of the subjects at school that you're confident with?
8: For me, yes.
1: Yeah. What about you, Layla?
9: No.
1: That's like me when I was at school, but I feel like if I had something like today where I got to go outside and play sport and learn about maths, do you think you'll enjoy that?
9: Yeah, I would, because like you get to meet like so many new people.
1: Yeah.
9: And like you get to meet other schools and make friends and stuff and just like have fun, you know?
1: Yeah.
9: Just go home and like tell your family.

0: good day.
1: Oh, I love to hear that. That's ABC Newcastle reporter Larice Dixon speaking to some of the Year 7 and Year 8 students from Currie High, Francis Greenway High, who are at the annual Aboriginal Numeracy Gala Day at the Knights Centre of Excellence. You also heard there from some University of Newcastle teaching students who helped guide the high school kids through activities combining maths and rugby league skills. That was part of their university studies. So a lot of benefit to what was going on there for the younger students and the older. It's 4:30 now on 12:33 Drive. Carly Cook's got the news headlines. Hello, Carly.
2: Afternoon, Jenny. Making news this hour, Prime Minister Anthony Albanese has taken a swipe at the Coalition for considering a preference deal with One Nation. Liberal leader Angus Taylor today left the door open for an arrangement that would see the Coalition's preferences flow to One Nation. 20 countries, including Australia, have released a joint statement describing the humanitarian situation in Gaza as catastrophic and calling on Israel to allow more aid into the territory. Australia joined Japan, Britain and others, urging Israel to overturn a new law allowing the government to ban international aid organisations. Families who've lost a loved one to road crime have supported calls for tougher penalties for drivers who flee the scene of a fatal crash. 14-year-old Bryson Domovsky was killed in a hit and run in Lake Macquarie in 2023, with the offender Jacob Gemser sentenced to a maximum of 5 years jail. The family's petition calling for increased penalties for those who flee, as well as those who refuse to take a breath test, will now be debated in Parliament after receiving 20,000 signatures. And the Newcastle Knights have stood down second rower Jermaine McEwen and handed him a suspended fine following a drink driving charge. In a statement, the club says the 21-year-old has been suspended for one match and will be unavailable for the NRL club's Round 16 game against the Dragons next week. The disciplinary process by the Knights comes after McEwen was charged by New South Wales Police last month with low-range drink driving, with the matter now before the courts. There'll be more news at 5 o'clock.
1: Thank you very much. Carly Cook there from the 12:33 ABC Newcastle newsroom. It's 28 to 5. Have you, on your travels this afternoon, been across the new Milton Morris Bridge at Melville? It's been a while since you've been able to get across the bridge there. The old bridge was being replaced. That was happening in the floods that came through last year. That delayed the whole thing, damaged some of the work that was going on. Today we're told the Milton Morris Bridge, as it's now known at Melville, has been officially opened, a formal ribbon-cutting ceremony. You'll find out more about that from the Mayor of Maitland a little bit later on. But if you've been hanging out for that bridge to be open to reduce your travel time, hopefully you are taking full advantage of that this afternoon. Feel free to let me know how you found it, if you've travelled across it for the first time. And Barbecues Galore is set to wind up. They've been in receivership since earlier on this year. We're looking for a buyer, but they haven't been able to do that. So the news today is that the Barbecues Galore group is winding up. They control 62 stores. All of those are set to close, we understand, around 500 employees. Very sad for them. That company's been around since the 1970s, Barbecues Galore. Winding up with that news coming through today.
3: Traffic.
1: Bronwyn Martin's here from the Transport Management Centre. Hi, Bron.
4: Hello, Jenny. Through Warners Bay, there is some slow traffic on the Esplanade heading towards Spears Point and heavy traffic too down TC Frith Avenue through Bullaroo. Delays westbound along Newcastle Link Road through Cameron Park. Main road still busy through Glendale as well, and there's still some fairly heavy traffic down the Pacific Highway through Tomago. Also some slow traffic along Maitland Road through Hexham as you head towards Hexham Bridge. And in the Upper Hunter, the traffic is building down the New England Highway on the approach to Singleton from Camberwell. To the public transport, trains pretty much time on the Central Coast and Newcastle line and Hunter line. You can also check the latest using a transport app or transportnsw.info. And for the traffic information, head to livetraffic.com.
1: Thanks very much. Bronwyn Martin there from the Transport Management Centre. Sue, thank you for your text. I really appreciate it. Earlier on this hour, we were talking about some research done by Avondale University, among others, who have found that keeping up oral hygiene routines, brushing teeth one or two times daily while in hospital can reduce the risk of getting hospital-acquired pneumonia. And Sue says, I've not long retired from nursing, but would like to say that oral health was always considered important in the hospitals and nursing homes that I worked in around the Hunter region, always reminding patients or assisting them mornings and evenings. That's great to hear, Sue. I've been pretty lucky in my life to not spend a long time in hospital.

So great to hear, Sue, that that's already on the minds of staff in our hospitals and aged care settings, hard working as they are. Oral health right at the front of mind, says Sue. Thank you. And I hope you're enjoying your retirement from nursing. All right, we are swapping out some words today of a famous movie title. Well, it's because we're wondering what would happen if you took the main character of the play, a recognised, renowned man, and swapped it out for a woman. A local production has done that. You can see both versions of the play in Newcastle in a couple of weeks if you would like. You'll find out all about the production and meet the team behind it next. And I've got the chance for you all week here to win a double pass to go and see The Libertine. Now, because this version, this kind of local version for Upstage at the Playhouse involves swapping out the main character to change the story, we're playing this word game, asking you to swap a word in a famous film title to change the story. Today you've been playing with Silence of the Lambs, and I have very much enjoyed what you have come up with. All your entries are getting you in the running to win today's double pass to The Libertine. Somebody here's given me a whole list of them. I'm going to choose, though, of yours. I'm going with Marinating of the Lamb. Beautiful. I'm hoping there's some rosemary involved. Sounds delightful. David's picking up on a similar theme and says, what about Cooking of the Lambs? David suggests it would be a new weekly half-hour cooking show with Nathan Cooper, our guest from earlier, who was somewhat insensitively, at my request, talking about shepherd's pie. That was my thing, not Nathan's. But, yeah, we did end up talking about lamb today, and we're going to talk about lamb shanks next week as well, but David suggests Cooking of the Lambs for our movie swap game. Thank you very much. You're in the running to win that double pass to go and see The Libertine. You'll meet the team behind it in the next couple of minutes here on 1233 Drive. Meanwhile, here's Kings of Leon. It's Use Somebody. 24 to 5. Tom Saunders here at 10 to 5 with your weather outlook for the remainder of the week.

0: It's Kings of Leon with Use Somebody. 20 to 5 now on 1233 Drive. I'm Jenny Marchant. Staging one play, it's a lot of work. A lot of work. What makes a team decide that, well, maybe we'll put on kind of two versions of the same play? It's happening with The Libertine. It's coming to the Civic Playhouse in July. One viewing may not be enough for you. That's all I'm going to say for now, because Charlotte DeWitt and Marigold Pizarre are the co-founders of Her Productions, the locally based production company behind this show. Hello, you two.
1: Hello.
0: Thanks for popping in.
1: Thank you so much for having us.
0: By the way, we're having so much fun giving away tickets to go and see your show. We're doing it all this week.
1: Yay.
0: We're having people text in, swap words out of famous movie titles. It's been a lot of fun.
1: Very cool.
0: Before we find out more about the, you know, big swap that makes what you're doing so unique, first of all, just tell us about The Libertine for those who aren't familiar.
2: Okay, so The Libertine is a play based on very real people, historical figures from the Restoration period in London. So during the reign of King Charles II, after the Puritan era, he came and he brought life back to London. He brought money and funding into the arts and sciences and things like that. And The Libertine is a man called John Wilmot, who is an earl, and he's probably the most notorious provocative poet in English history and probably of his time. And it's about his life and all of the people that surround his life and his great love affairs and his co-writers and his wife and his relationship with the king. And it kind of chronically crams in his, like, 7 years of his life within, like, a two-hour sitting.
0: Okay.
2: Yeah.
0: So, and that is something people may be aware of, and I think it's been made into a movie before, hasn't it, even? Tell me, though, about the Her Productions version of The Libertine that we're getting at the Playhouse. What are you doing with it?
1: So we are staging a Restoration period version, which is the scripted play, and then we are also doing a second version of the play where we are bringing it into contemporary times, setting it in today, and we have a female lead as Rochester.
0: Why did you want to do that?
1: I think because The Libertine is such a kind of, he defies all the boundaries, so he's pushing against all the norms and society's expectations, and we wanted to experiment with our audiences and with our own expectations of women in that role and how our own kind of prejudices are challenged.
2: And as two female performers ourselves, it's such a meaty role, and like to be able to give an opportunity to a female actress to do a role like this is really exciting. Mm-hmm. We often, you often hear a complaint that there's not as many juicy roles written for women. Uh-huh. So, you know, we can flip the script and give that opportunity and, yeah, see, it's really an experiment to see how our audiences react to a woman in this position, because he is the character, we kind of are calling them, they are very provocative and hard to like. I mean, the opening monologue that the title character gives is asking the audience not to like them. So for a woman to say that is really exciting.
0: Yeah.
2: Yeah.
0: And correct me if I'm wrong, because I'm a newbie to The Libertine, but there are elements of, like, power and sexuality and stuff going on in there as well, right? Which is quite interesting when you flip it from the male to female.
1: Absolutely, yeah. It's really interesting to be exploring the script with the female actress, because there are lines in there that are completely, like, they're fascinating in how they affect you when it's spoken by a woman. They just have a completely different meaning.
0: Wow.
1: And then
2: and her

0: like, there's a really strong through line, the relationship with the king. They kind of had a very toxic love-hate relationship. And seeing that in the power dynamic of with a woman and today and those hierarchies that we are all very aware of, with a woman kind of questioning that is really interesting.
1: So Charlotte DeWitt and Marigold Pazar are with me on 1233 ABC Newcastle Drive. They are from Her Productions. They're behind the production of The Libertine that's coming to the Civic Playhouse.

0: Playhouse. Upstage at the Playhouse is the program that that's a part of. So there are about, I guess, about 9-10 performances of the play, and so some of them are the restoration version and some of them are the contemporary version with the woman lead character. Do we need to see both to get the benefit of this?
1: I think when we initially started it, and it does feel like a full circle moment to see both, but we also understand that that is quite an investment to come and see two productions. And I think you can choose to see the restoration period if you're like really into that kind of costuming and that world and that history there, or you could come to the contemporary one if you're more into a contemporary queer story. And both are like visually delicious. Our costume designers have created both worlds so beautifully in that. So I don't think you're going to miss out if mm-hmm. you miss one. But both, I think, if you see both, it leads into a really interesting discussion to see the differences.
0: Yeah. Well, if it helps, we are giving away some tickets this week. So maybe you could win some free tickets for one version. Maybe you're interested to go and see the other version. We're giving away tickets for the Thursday night, which is going to be the restoration period version, right?
1: Yes.
0: Okay. Yeah. All right. So this is Upstage at the Playhouse, which I know is a kind of local program all about getting local productions on our local stage. What is it like to be, you know, putting on a show? I know this is not your first time in Newcastle, but putting on a show like this for your home crowd.
2: It's amazing. And I think the Upstage program really gives us the opportunity to make something as ambitious as we are. I think we wouldn't really be able to stretch ourselves as far as we have with the two shows, for example, and having such a big cast and
0: Thinking about that idea of how you really are basically putting on two shows, like, is there a big crossover in terms of cast? It doesn't sound like it would cross over much in terms of costume.
1: Costuming is fully different.
0: It's so fully different.
1: Completely different costuming for each version.
0: Oh,
1: so
0: my
1: that
0: goodness.
1: Has been amazing to bring two people on. So we have Emma, who runs the Conscious Exchange. She's doing our contemporary clothes. So she's sourcing everything. Everything is secondhand, vintage. It's very avant-garde and high fashion. And then we have Melinda Hicks, who is creating all of our historically accurate restoration costumes.
0: Wow.
2: Which is also doing that out of resourcing secondhand material. Like,
1: so everything is
2: everything's
1: sustainable.
2: Everything's made out of, like, curtains or...
0: Very sound music.
1: Yes.
0: So is the set different for different... No, okay.
1: Yes.
0: Because this is... I'm trying to get my head around the logistics
1: the
0: of this
1: logistics
0: for you too.
1: Same every week. We are also trying to get our head around the logistics of doing two. Definitely. So the set for us, we've kind of thought, how can we combine the two worlds?
0: Uh-huh.
1: So the set is very simple but specific and is... I think will make sense when you see the play. Mm-hmm. Like, I don't want to give too much away, but definitely has a feeling of both worlds that makes sense in both worlds.
0: Mm-hmm.
1: And this is so, like, for us as well, doing this show was a costume. Like, the costumes were a big reason because they're just so fun to play with.
0: I love that.
1: So that's been our biggest kind of input. But, yeah, set's the same. Casting, our whole ensemble is the same for each productions, but our two leads. And then we have another two characters that swap out as well.
0: Yeah.
1: But when our leads aren't being the lead, they are ensemble.
0: Okay.
1: So they're on stage every single night as well.
0: Oh, my goodness.
1: Yeah, we're working them to the bone.
0: Well, you two, thank you for being here and telling me all about it. I will just say before we go, we're asking people, look, it's a bit of a leap, but in order to win tickets to go to your show, we are asking people, because you're swapping characters in the different versions, we're asking people to swap words in famous movie titles to give us a whole other story. And so we're working with Silence of the Lambs today. Now, Melissa has nominated The Silence of the Students, which Melissa is a teacher and says that would obviously be a complete fantasy.
1: Yes, absolutely.
0: Okay. So this is the kind of person you may have in the audience
1: fantastic.
0: On your opening night. You can keep your text coming in your swap for The Silence of the Lambs. If you would like the chance to go and see The Libertine, we'll have more movie titles for you to play with all week. But... thank you, ladies. Charlotte
1: thank
0: DeWitt,
1: so
0: Marigold Pizarre, congratulations and thanks for being here.
1: Thank you
2: for having
1: us.
0: Charlotte and Marigold are the driving force behind The Libertine, which is coming to Civic Playhouse, opens on Thursday the 2nd of July, which is the night that we are giving you tickets to. If you would like to play along with our game, text me. Let me know what you would swap out of Silence of the Lambs to make a whole new story like Melissa. creating Silence of the Students a complete fantasy, obviously, says Melissa. It's 10 to 5. We'll check in with Tom Saunders next, see what

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1: Breakfast with Paul Culliver.
2: Songs that have been played on repeat in your household. While RM and Karua texted, my son played Ozzy Osbourne Crazy Train on electric guitar. We heard it a lot.
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0: Paul Culliver's back with you tomorrow morning from 5:30.
1: Weather.
0: Tom Saunders, ABC meteorologist, is here right now. Hello, Tom.
3: Jenny, good afternoon.
0: You worked across the long weekend, but was it a nice time? Was it meteorologically satisfying?
3: I can't even remember what I was doing at work yesterday. Sorry, I can't remember day to day.
0: Well, it can't have been too awful in that case, Tom. Not much to ride home around in the Hunter today, I don't think. A pretty calm and uneventful day, which, you know, it's not too bad this time of year.
3: Yeah, look, it was a foggy start to the day, though, for the inland parts of the Hunter.
0: Very foggy at my place. It was beautiful, actually.
3: Yeah, visibility was down to 100 metres at Maitland, 200 metres at Scone. It didn't get much fog around Newcastle. Took a few hours to burn off, though, through the inland. But a dry day did follow. Bit of a mix of sunshine, bit of cloud as well. Haven't seen any rain across the Hunter. And it was mild in some areas. Nobby's Head 20, that was 2 degrees above average.
0: Mm-hmm. Okay. And are we expecting an interesting week ahead? What's on the way for us?
3: Yeah, so the main feature of the weather this week will be temperatures will remain above average, as will moisture levels. Now, this is because we'll have essentially northerly winds pretty much every single day. So tomorrow, the chance of fog about the lower Hunter in the early morning, then a partly cloudy day. There's the chance of showers for the upper Hunter. Modelling isn't really showing much, though, for the lower Hunter tomorrow in terms of precipitation. But there is a slight chance of a shower around Newcastle. North-northwesterly winds 15 to 20 kilometres per hour. 11 to 23 degrees in Newcastle tomorrow. 9 to 23 in Maitland. 9 to 22 for Scone. Then Thursday, there's a high chance of showers, 21 for Newcastle, 19 for the Upper Hunter. Friday, slight chance of a shower, most likely in the morning, 21 for Newcastle, 20 for the Upper Hunter. Saturday, partly cloudy, tops around 22. And Sunday, possible showers, highs around 23. So, you know, I think we could say it's sort of feeling more like autumn this week rather than winter.
0: Yes, yes. But, you know, lovely chilly nights and mornings when we get those clear skies. Is there really much in these showers, Tom? Do you reckon we'll see much come out of it?
3: Look, we could get some moderate falls for the far northern parts of our district. So up around the ranges, yeah, 5 or 10 millimetres. Generally for the southern part of the Hunter, it's really only a couple of showers coming through at times. So no significant rain around the Newcastle district. The other thing I'll say is the minimum temperatures will also be above average as we move through this week. Mm. So even Scone, for example, which, you know, can get quite frosty, your minimums most nights will be around 10 degrees. And for Newcastle, ranging between 11 and 13 degrees.
0: Okay. All right. Well, we will take it as it comes, Tom. A lot of places still drying out after that rain of the last couple of weeks, but we'll see how we feel by the end of this week. Maybe we'll be ready for another decent downpour beyond that. Thanks very much for filling us in, Tom. We'll talk tomorrow.
3: Thanks, Jenny. See ya.
0: Tom Saunders there, ABC meteorologist. You'll see him on the TV news tonight. It's 7 to 5, 12:33. ABC Newcastle. Your local news, of course, coming up at 5 o'clock. Now, senators have begun hearing powerful testimony at an inquiry examining draft legislation which would pave the way for billions of dollars in cuts to the National Disability Insurance Scheme. It's a 3-day inquiry. There were more than 4,000 submissions to that. Right after the news, you'll find out what's been discussed, what's come from today's hearings so far. And we jump into your Tuesday evening music deep dive after 5:30. I'm going to play this well-known song for you. I wonder if you can pick our theme. Jungle, welcome to the jungle. Feel my serpentine. Look, welcome to the jungle. If you can pick our theme from that, well, I'd be very impressed. I'd have to give you some kind of mind reading award. There's so many things that you could do with that. But our music deep dive theme for this evening goes to great debut albums. The first releases from bands that started their careers with a bang. Did you know? This was on a debut album.

Appetite for Destruction came out in, was it 1987? Guns N' Roses? It was the opening track even. How about that? Can you name a better debut album? Well, Anthony Scully's going to name his favourites. I'll chuck mine in the mix, but you are welcome to let us know yours. So we'll be looking for your nominations as we go through the next hour together. By the way, it is not too late for you to text in your movie swap for Silence of the Lambs. You just heard from Charlotte and Marigold from the Libertine production. That is what we are giving you the chance to go along to all this week. We've got five double passes to give away between now and Friday. And today's double pass will go to the entry that we like the most, swapping out a word from Silence of the Lambs to make a whole other story entirely. What will you do? What will you swap out? What will you create? Text me 0487 99 1233. You can call me 1300 33 1233 as well. We'll keep that going in the next half hour. Reckon we're going to call it at about 5:30, just so you know. But be clever, make us laugh. If you want to go and see the Libertine, we want to give you the tickets. Play along.

0: Sophie B. Hawkins. Damn, I wish I was your lover. Your 5 o'clock news is on the way. After that, you'll find out what came up at today's NDIS changes hearing.
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4: Adam Story with ABC News. Two men will be prosecuted over donations to Chris Minns' 2015 election campaign, but the Premier won't face any legal action himself. The New South Wales Electoral Commission has told a parliamentary hearing that former MP Ernest Wong and former Labor staffer Jonathan Yee had been charged by prosecutors and would face court on June 16. It will be alleged they participated in a scheme to circumvent electoral funding laws. Asked whether the Electoral Commission would take action against other individuals, Commissioner Rachel McCallum said there were no other active lines of investigation. Last year, another former Labor staffer alleged Chris Minns had asked him for advice about how to get unreceipted money into the 2015 campaign fund. The Premier has repeatedly denied that conversation ever took place. A 17-year-old is among two people refused bail after being charged over an alleged shooting at a venue in Sydney's West on the weekend. It's understood the funeral of Sydney gangster Lorenzo Lamalu was originally scheduled to take place at the venue before plans were changed. The 17-year-old and a 23-year-old were arrested and faced multiple charges, including participating in a criminal group. Court documents show police will allege at least 20 rounds from a semi-automatic rifle were fired at the building. Detective Superintendent Jason Bock says the men allegedly carried out the act for money.
5: We were alleged they were hired to conduct this shooting. They were, for want of a better term, contract criminals. They were conducting this violent and dangerous act for monetary gain.
4: The victims of an alleged violent home invasion on the Northern Tablelands last week have thanked the community for their support as both recover from what they describe as a horrific nightmare. Max Tillman reports.
6: 75-year-old Keith Blessing and 72-year-old Diane Blessing were at their rural property near Torrington just after midnight on June 4th when 34-year-old Joshua Trithui allegedly broke in and stabbed both with a knife. The couple were flown to Gold Coast Hospital in a critical condition, while Trithui was treated at the scene for a gunshot wound and is yet to front court. In a statement, Diane Blessing says she's been discharged from hospital while her husband has been transferred from intensive care and remains in a stable condition. She's thanked emergency services and says the incident has left them shattered.
4: 3 days of public hearings into the government's proposed cuts to the National Disability Insurance Scheme have kicked off in Melbourne. Evan Young has more.
7: Disability advocates told senators they have a raft of concerns about the proposed legislation, including changes they worry will push more responsibilities onto already exhausted families. The committee also heard about concerns regarding a proposal to hand the NDIS Minister of the Day sweeping new powers to cut social and community support budgets, which can be spent on things such as support workers to take participants to work or medical appointments. The government says the changes are needed to make the now $50 billion scheme sustainable. NDIS and other government officials will give evidence later in the week.
4: The Prime Minister has backed the Victorian Premier Jacinta Allen amid discontent within her party over her performance as leader. Some Labor MPs are increasingly pessimistic of their prospects for re-election in November, with a number privately questioning whether a change of Premier would improve the government's chances. Ms Allen has labelled the talk navel-gazing and says she's focused on the job. Anthony Albanese says the Premier has his full support.
8: She absolutely is the best person not to lead Labor, to lead Victoria, because Victoria needs a strong Premier. They need someone who is a strong advocate.
4: The Israeli military has issued an evacuation order for the Lebanese city of Tyre. The evacuation areas include the Christian quarter of the ancient city. Earlier, the Lebanese Health Ministry said that Israeli strikes killed 14 people on Monday, half of those after Iran threatened to attack Israel again if it continued bombing Lebanon. China's president has used a rare trip to North Korea to declare he's ready to strengthen ties. Xi Jinping is in Pyongyang on a two-day visit where he's offered unwavering support for leader Kim Jong-un. Here's China correspondent Alison Horn.
9: As for substance of what's been talked about here, though, it's very light on the detail. We have received readouts from both North Korea and China about what's happened in these bilateral meetings. There's been a lot of vague references to strengthening cooperation and bilateral ties between the two in areas like trade and military, for example.
4: Rain and the chance of thunderstorms about the northern inland plains and up to central west tomorrow. Scattered showers elsewhere on and west of the ranges. For Sydney, an overnight low of 12. That'll be followed by a partly cloudy day with a shower or two, a top of 22. 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
0: Great to be with you too on your Tuesday, day after the long weekend. It's always a bit of an odd one, isn't it? But just trying to remind you every now and then, it is indeed Tuesday. Might be further along the week than you think you are. That's a win, right? 5 past 5, partly cloudy around the Hunter tomorrow. The rest of tonight should be pretty clear. Temperatures tomorrow around 22, 23 degrees. There could be some fog to start with again in the lower Hunter and the high chance of showers around the upper Hunter. Now, have you been taking in news of proposed reforms to the NDIS? Maybe you've been wondering what it could mean for you or someone in your life. There is, you know, a bit too that would need to be worked out in there. Still some uncertainties, right? A 3-day inquiry, as you heard in the news, investigating changes to the National Disability Insurance Scheme started today. You'll get the details in the next couple of minutes on what the inquiry has heard and the focus of that, which has partially been on the challenges for families and parents of children on the NDIS. So stay with me to hear about that. And if you... if you need to get across a bridge, you just need that bridge to be open and to be doing its job. Because as we know, when a bridge is not open, well, it often causes an awful lot of inconvenience and extra travel time. It's been an issue for communities around what was previously the old Melville Ford Bridge, which has been closed for quite some time now. A new bridge was under construction. It was damaged by the floods last year. Well, today, they got out the ceremonial ribbon. They got out the ceremonial scissors. They cut that ribbon on what is now called the Milton Morris Bridge. You're going to find out a little bit more about it, what kind of difference it'll make to traffic moving through that area. Indeed, what kind of difference it might make during future flood events as well. Stay with me. Have you been across it, by the way? I assume now that they've cut the ribbon, that means that traffic is flowing. Let me know if it's part of your drive, if you've been across it, but we will be finding out more about the flow of traffic across the Milton Morris Bridge and what it may mean for the future of that part of our region as well in the next little while here. We are also continuing our movie swap game where we're getting you to swap out some, well, one word out of well-known movie titles to create something that sounds like it would be an entirely different story. The winner of today's competition gets a double pass to go and see The Libertine at the Civic Playhouse. You might have heard about it in the last hour. This is a production where in some versions you see a male lead, in some versions you see a female lead. And because of that swap that creates a different experience, that's why we're swapping words in movie titles to create what would be a different story. We're having fun with Silence of the Lambs. That is our movie title for today. We've got more in store for you as we go through the week together, but we've had so much fun with your swap suggestions. Now, we're going to close the lines at 5 past 5. Rick, though, has gotten in with plenty of time. Rick's in New Lambton, describes his new film as a Sunday roast thriller. It is The Slice of the Lamb. Rick, I like it because it sounds juicy and delicious, first of all, but it's simple and effective. The Slice of the Lamb, a Sunday roast thriller. Can you top that? What word are you going to swap out to make us laugh, make us think, create a whole other story? 0487 99 1233 if you want to send me a text. You can also give me a call, though. It's 1300 33 12:33.
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0: Advocates have told a Senate inquiry that exhausted families could be plunged further into crisis and have greater interaction with child protection services under the federal government's proposed overhaul of the National Disability Insurance Scheme. Now, it comes as a three-day inquiry examines the proposed legislation paving the way for billions of dollars in cuts to the NDIS. For more on what's happened today, we're joined by the ABC's National Disability Affairs reporter, Naz Campanella. Naz, good afternoon.
17: Good afternoon. How are you going?
0: Well, thank you. Now, what have advocates told the hearing today about the level of responsibilities placed on parents?
17: Look, we've heard a lot about this role of parent concept today at the first day of this three-day inquiry. Now, today is really all from evidence or from disability advocates. So what we've heard is that, you know, the role of parents is enormous when they are raising children with disability, and a lot of that responsibility and a lot of the tasks they do are not seen. And so it's managing things, for example, the NDIS. It's managing things like Centrelink and the paperwork that goes with all of that. It's then managing not only medical appointments, but therapy appointments. I've had one mother tell me in recent weeks that she feels like a walking, talking speech physio and occupational therapist all in one, for example. And then on top of that is all the practical day-to-day stuff like the feeding, the bathing, the managing behaviours and incontinence, and then the physical act of actually getting, you know, for example, children in and out of wheelchairs and doing all of those things that come with it, including training support staff when families do have access to that. Now, Skye Kokoski-Moore, who's the CEO of Children and Young People with Disability Australia, in her evidence today, has said that she is particularly worried that families that are already in crisis and are already feeling very burnt out will feel that enormously if their supports are wound back. She says it is pretty ill-defined within the legislation of what constitutes a parental responsibility. And she said that she is particularly worried that when some of these families, if they are to lose supports and then they reach out for additional help, are worried, she's worried that then that will basically trigger interactions, increased interactions for families with the child protection system, which she's very concerned about. She's given some pretty powerful testimony today outlining some examples of the kinds of stories she's hearing from parents, and she's really tried to put people listening to this inquiry in the shoes of parents. Let's have a listen to what she had to say.
18: Imagine you're a single parent counting on two skilled support workers whom you trust to keep your young children with complex neurodivergent and trauma needs safe. You're scared that if the NDIS labels this work of a three-person team as ordinary parenting and strips it away, it will leave your children highly vulnerable to physical danger. Danger like running away from home or into oncoming traffic, which is something you've had to step in and stop before.
0: That's Skye Kokoski-Moore, CEO of Children and Young People with Disability Australia, and she was speaking at the three-day inquiry examining the proposed reforms to the National Disability Insurance Scheme. She was speaking there about concerns raised by families around these changes. The ABC's National Disability Affairs reporter, Naz Campanella, is with me on 12:33 Drive. Naz, as well as hearing those concerns from advocates about what this might mean for families and parents, there's also been evidence today about cuts to community participation. Can you tell us about what's been said there?
17: Yeah, so look, community and social participation refers to kind of a pot of money that's allocated within the NDIS to certain participants, basically to get people out of the house. So it might be to take them to, you know, support workers to take them to the shops, a doctor's appointment, to work as well. And so there is a proposal within this legislation to basically cut community participation by about 50% and then to cut capacity building, which refers to therapies by 10% and people particularly worried about the community and social participation, pointing out that it's not a frivolous thing where people are going out and just having fun. This is people getting to work. It's people being seen in the community. It's people interacting with non-disabled members of the community where everyone has an opportunity to learn more about disability. It's about providing people with an opportunity to avoid being isolated in their own home, to actually have a reason to get out of bed, and more prominently for people to, you know, have the support they need to get to work, to get to their appointments, to live an ordinary life.
0: Mm. Naz, what has the government had to say?
17: Look, the ABC has received a statement from the government, and it points out that the costs of the NDIS have risen significantly, significantly more than the Productivity Commission ever predicted when the scheme began, and that it's not just going to be tackling fraud and non-compliance that is going to be able to find, you know, savings. The government's aiming to find savings of around $38.2 billion over the next 4 years. It says it actually needs to fundamentally look at the, fundamental design and structure of the scheme. It has reiterated that this bill is compatible with human rights of disabled people, that it is a matter of urgency for the government that it does provide the support and services that parents and their children need. And it has specified that the NDIS will remain one of the biggest social programs for the government outside of, for example, the aged care pension, and that people will continue to get the most comprehensive suite of disability services that any disabled person is getting anywhere in the world. Mm. So, there you go.
0: So, Naz, there's two more days of hearings, you know, scheduled for 3 days here and day one underway today. What are you expecting or who do you expect we might hear from over the next couple of days?
17: So tomorrow really is a day where we'll hear from the Human Rights Commission, in particular the Disability Discrimination Commissioner, Rosemary Kayas. She's also a human rights lawyer. We'll also be hearing from the Australian Federal Police, the National Disability Insurance Agency, which is the agency that runs or administers the NDIS. And finally, on Thursday, we'll be hearing from NDIS providers. So they'll be talking around things like registration of providers. They'll be talking about fraud, and no doubt the NDIA will be asked to kind of answer to a lot of these kind of things that have been pointed out today by many advocates around child protection systems and the impact on parents as well.
0: Mm, yeah, plenty of local people will be watching this with interest, of course, with a keen eye on what might happen with the NDIS into the future. Naz, thanks very much for bringing us up to date.
17: Thanks for having me.
0: Naz Campanella, ABC National Disability Affairs reporter. So a few more days of hearings for that inquiry. Keep an ear out for reports on what is said. And, of course, due to report back not very far away at all from now. I think I read around the 16th of June that inquiry is due to report back, with the government obviously keen to get moving if it can, or wait and see what happens from there. 17 past five now on 12:33 ABC Newcastle. Getting a last burst of submissions for your entry to win a double pass to go and see The Libertine at the Civic Playhouse. We're asking you to swap a word out of Silence of the Lambs to come up with what would be an entirely different story. We've got more movies to play with for the remainder of the week, more double passes to give away. We're going to close this one off at 5:30 and announce today's winner. Chris from Taro, though, says, what about Triumph of the Lambs? I'm seeing lambs banding together with is it a hoof? Do lambs have hooves? What would you call that? Anyway, they're kind of, you know, lifting a hoof into the air. I don't know what lambs have. Chris, thank you very much. You've got me very confused and questioning everything I know. Sari, thank you. Silence of the Spam, a documentary into what's really contained within this mystery meat. Thank you. Sounds like a deep dive. And Reen's from Katara and says, what about The Laugh of the Lamb? Even more eerie than Hannibal's laugh. Now, Reen says it's more like blood. Ha ha. Okay. Thank you very much. Thank you, Reen. The Laugh of the Lamb. What will you nominate? Swap a word out of Silence of the Lambs, make a whole new movie from it. 0487 99 1233. You've got until 5:30 before we declare the winner. So call or text now. more movie titles to be played with as the week goes on. It's 19 past five now. For those that rely on the old Melville Ford Bridge, it has been a long wait, or a long road, so to speak, while the bridge has been out of action. Today, the ribbon has been cut. The multi-million dollar replacement bridge, I believe, is now in action. What does it mean for you getting around that part of the world into the future? New people moving into the area all the time. What does it mean in events of future flood? We're going to find out all about it in the next couple of minutes here. The Milton Morris Bridge, as it is now known. 19 past four, though, on 12:33, ABC Newcastle. Here's Van Morrison.

0: Jackie Wilson said from Van Morrison. It's 22 past five. You're on 1233 ABC Newcastle Drive. Now, a bridge has one job, and when it's out of action, it causes an awful lot of inconvenience for those who rely on the Melville Ford Bridge, as it used to be known. It's been a very long wait. Construction of a new $8.2 million bridge was delayed, and the structure was severely damaged by floodwaters back in May of last year. But today, it's been made official. The ribbon has been cut. Melville's new Milton Morris Bridge has been opened. Maitland Mayor Philip Penfold was there for the occasion. Joins me now. Good afternoon.
1: Good afternoon.
0: Is traffic now flowing across the new bridge?
1: It certainly is, much to the relief of the people of Maitland, certainly those from the northern side, from Lawn, Largsbury, Warra. It's a great relief to not have to push all that traffic through Lawn.
0: Yeah, it has been a long time coming. Just for those outside the area, what kind of extra travel time have local people been looking at while the bridge was out of action?
1: Oh, look, it depends on where you're travelling to and how far through you were. But look, it's at least an extra, you know, 15, 20 minutes each way, each day. Mm-hmm. And that has been for a good couple of years now. Sadly, the floods of 2025 it didn't actually cause damage, but it required a lot of cleaning off and checking that the engineering was up to scratch as they expected, and it didn't cause damage. Sadly, they were only days away from attaching that structure that was held up by the pylons to either end to the embankment. And without that being attached to the embankment, they needed to remove the deck completely and double-check that the pylons were where they're supposed to be, even after an event. And thankfully, they were.
0: Okay. So it got, you know, it got those checks done after last May's floods, where I think there was a lot of debris that kind of pushed up against it and so on. When it comes to flooding, of course, Melville Ford Bridge used to go under. It was a pretty low bridge over the river there. How much more resilience does this new bridge

0: give the area in times of flood? How much higher is it, for instance?
1: Yeah. The answer is 6.7 metres. What we were heard today, actually, at the opening was that the very moderate rainfall events that we've had in the last week or so actually would have put that former structure, that ford, under the water. So that would have been closed, and that was a very moderate week for us. So 6.7 metres higher, it's dual lane, it's concrete, it's got a pedestrian path, all those things never existed before. And to be able to have the council work with the state and the federal government and for it to cross borders between two state electorates and two federal electorates, and actually former governments initiated things and the new government supported it. So it was very much a you know, multi-level support provided for this project, and it's great to see it finally delivered today.
0: How floodproof is that area now then? Is it the expectation that in times of flooding, the bridge and surrounding roads might still go under, but in the case of rain events like we had last week, it'll remain open? Is that the payoff here for this new investment?
1: Oh, absolutely. Look, 6.7 metres is nothing to be sneezed at, but there will be occasion when it will close. But on those occasions, it won't take an engineer to go out and double check that the structure is still sound. It won't be closed for weeks on end like it had been in the past. So there will be occasion in coming years where you will find it closed for a day or three. But it's very, very high. And to make it any higher really wouldn't have solved too much, because it's pretty much right up at the embankment. So any flood that was beyond that, which happens on occasion in Maitland, it really would require a mammoth bridge to never close at that point. But
0: yeah, right.
1: Thankfully now Maitland has those five crossings open and available to the people. And it's also, I forgot to say, it also has no weight limit. So emergency vehicles in particular, like fire engines, were not able to cross that old wooden ford before. Now with this concrete bridge, it will be able to be crossed with any weight limit.
0: The new name is the Milton Morris Bridge. I know that there was a little bit of a feeling in the community that, you know, Melville Ford Bridge was, you know, maybe held a lot of meaning in the community, but councillors ultimately decided that it would be a suitable tribute to Milton Morris and his contribution to the area.
1: Yeah, look, people will still continue to colloquially call it the Melville Ford. I understand that. But like other bridges, like the Harry Boyle Bridge in Maitland, we thought it appropriate to name it for Milton Morris. Milton was a member for Maitland for 25 years. He was the Minister for Transport for more than a decade. So we thought it more than fitting to have an official name for Milton. His children were there today to unveil a sign in his honour. But people still understand that broad area to be Melville Ford, and I'm sure they always will.
0: Yeah, and not to say, I just want to be clear, I don't think people were upset at the naming of Milton Morris. A lot of folks are happy to have him recognised, but many still feeling that to them it'll be Melville Ford Bridge, just that matter of habit and history, as you say. Philip Penfold, thanks very much for telling us about it. I look forward to going over the bridge, taking a good look around next time I'm in the area.
1: Great. Thank you for your interest.
0: Thanks. Philip Penfold is the Mayor of Maitland. Have you been over it? Are you in the area? What kind of a difference will it make to you? You're welcome to let me know. We'll still close in, you know, some levels of flooding, but for less amount of time, a day or three, thought the Mayor, rather than, you know, the prolonged periods that Melville Ford would have been closed for, 6.7 metres higher than the previous structure. You're welcome to let me know what you reckon. 0487 99 1233. Silence of the Lambs with a simple swap becomes what? We are, in the next 60 seconds, shutting down the text line for that competition for today, but we'll have another movie title to play with tomorrow. Wayne says, Chops of the Lambs, a culinary dish served with Chianti. Wayne, I see what you did there with the Chianti. Thank you very much. Wayne says, bon appetit. Thank you. Okay, we're going to name our winner of today's double pass to the Libertine shortly. We will have more competition, more chances for you to play tomorrow, Thursday and Friday. And actually, we have five double passes to give away. So one of those days we're going to be giving away two. We'll see how that pans out. But I'm looking forward to playing with more movie titles with you. Before we get into that, and

0: We get into our Tuesday evening music deep dive, our musical memories, which today is all about fantastic debut albums. If you've got one in mind, text me, call me, let me know all about it. Before we do all that, Carly Cook's here with the news headlines. Hello, Carly.
1: Afternoon, Jenny. Making news this hour, two men will be prosecuted over donations to Chris Minns' 2015 election campaign, but the Premier won't face any legal action himself. The New South Wales Electoral Commission told a parliamentary hearing that former MP Ernest Wong and former Labor staffer Jonathan Yee had been charged by prosecutors and would face court on June 16 over allegations they participated in a scheme to circumvent electoral funding laws. Advocates have raised concerns about how the federal government's proposed changes to the National Disability Insurance Scheme would affect parents caring for children with complex needs. Senators have begun 3 days of hearings in Melbourne where witnesses are giving evidence into the draft legislation. A jury has found a Lake Macquarie man guilty of murdering a man as payback after a series of disputes. Jacob Bell stood trial for 2 weeks for the fatal stabbing of Eddie Lima-Lama at Windale. And Newcastle Knights back rower Dylan Lucas is set to make his debut for the Blues in next week's Game 2 of State of Origin. The 25-year-old was in the extended squad for Game 1 but didn't take the field. New South Wales coach Laurie Daly has promoted Lucas to the starting side in the second row. There'll be more news at 6 o'clock.
0: Thank you very much, Carly. Carly Cook there from the 1233 ABC Newcastle newsroom.
2: Traffic.
0: Bronwyn Martin's here from the TMC. Good afternoon, Bron.
3: Hello, Jenny. Through Cameron Park, still seeing some heavy westbound traffic on Newcastle Link Road on the approach to Minmay Road. Delays have eased, though, down the Pacific Highway through Tomago and along Tomago Road. Still just a little bit of slow traffic on Maitland Road right near Hexham Bridge. All clear along Nelson Bay Road for the run out to Port Stephens, and no issues affecting the M1 between Beresfield and Morisset at the moment. To the public transport, there are no major disruptions to trains on the Central Coast and Newcastle line and Hunter line. They're running pretty much to time. You can also check the latest using a transport app or transportnsw.info. And for the traffic information, head to livetraffic.com.
0: Bronwyn, have a great night. Thank you.
3: Thank you, Jenny. You too.
0: Thank you. Bron Martin there from the TMC, I should say. So in the next couple of minutes, I would love for you to be thinking about the fantastic debut albums that you have loved. What will you nominate for me? And Anthony Scully, let us know on 0487 99 1233. Played a little bit of Welcome to the Jungle for you earlier. That was track one of the Guns N' Roses debut album. Do you know what else was track one of a debut album? Track one, side one, Please Please Me, was I Saw Her Standing There.

0: Let me know the great debut albums that you have loved. The moments where an artist just burst into the scene, making their mark immediately. 0487 99 1233 to text. You can also call on 1300 33 1233 as we get into our Tuesday afternoon music memories.
1: Weather.
0: Mostly clear this evening, bit of cloud tomorrow, maybe some fog in the lower Hunter to start with. High chance of showers tomorrow in the upper Hunter, medium chance elsewhere. Tomorrow, Newcastle and Maitland expecting 23, Singleton and Scone 22. Thursday looks a bit cloudy, high chance of showers. Friday, bit of cloud, slight chance of a shower in the morning, maybe some fog. And then just a bit of cloud and fog to start the weekend on Saturday. Right now, Merriwars on 13, Cessnock and Scone 14, Lake Macquarie and Maitland on 15, Singleton 16, Nobby's, Tokal and Williamtown is on 18. Now, Paul Culliver's going to pop in soon, let you know what he's got coming up on the breakfast program tomorrow. But Cecilia Connell, Drive producer, is here. Hello, Cecilia.
2: Hi, Jenny.
0: We've had so much fun with our movie swap game.
2: It has been such a laugh, hasn't mm-hmm, it? Just, mm-hmm. I really appreciate a clever wordplay.
0: So
2: nothing better.
0: Clever. I mean, the good news is we've got more movies each day this week.
2: Yes.
0: More double passes to give away to the Libertine at the Civic Playhouse.
2: So I want to hear your cleverness.
0: Yes, yes.
2: You've got more opportunities.
0: Meanwhile, though, we've been playing with the Silence of the Lambs today. We've been asking you to swap out a word and come up with a title for what would be

0: a completely different story. And they've been so fun.
1: They've been really funny. And they have ranged from topic to topic, Jenny. We've had Silence of the Students.
0: Yes. A fantasy, I think.
1: A fantasy was the subtitle. We've had Silence of the Electric Vehicles.
0: Yes.
1: We've had a crossover with Culinary Delights as well.
0: We've had Lambs Getting Revenge. We've had Violence of the Lambs.
1: Violence of the Lambs. I liked the similarity to Silence in that one.
0: Yes.
1: I'd like to give an honourable mention to this entry that we had.
0: To be clear, we do not have a prize for our honourable mention, but no, we want to give them a shout out because we loved it.
1: We loved this. Silence, It's the Lambs. So changing a word there that you perhaps wouldn't expect to.
0: No.
1: Changing the of.
0: Silence of the Lambs becomes Silence, It's the Lambs.
1: That was very clever.
0: Which I loved.
1: A great comma. Just as I said,
0: yes.
1: I like a well-placed comma with these word games.
0: I didn't expect anyone to play with words other than silence or lambs. So
1: no.
0: This was good. And there was a comma in there. They also said, silence, it's the lambs. They deserve our respect.
1: Yes. And there have been many funny subtitles as well.
0: So that brings us to our winner of today's double pass to go to the opening night of The Libertine at Civic Playhouse. What is it, Cecilia?
1: Rick from New Lambton came up with this new take, The Slice of the Lamb, a Sunday roast thriller.
0: Well done, Rick. We liked
1: Slice
0: it.
1: Slice of the Lamb, a Sunday roast. It helps when I can actually say it properly.
0: The Slice
1: of the Lamb, a Sunday roast thriller.
0: We like it. We love the Sunday roast. The Slice of Lamb, it's juicy. It's a little bit pink. My mouth's watering. Is it because I'm hungry? Possibly. But it's simple and effective, and we loved it, Rick. So you are the winner of today's double pass to go and see The Libertine, 2nd of July. We'll get in touch with all the details. We now know how clever and funny you are. Well, text us, call us, play again tomorrow.
1: New movie tomorrow.
0: Yeah, can't wait. Thank you, Cecilia.
1: Thanks, Jenny.
0: Cecilia Connell, revealing our winner, Rick from New Lambton, The Slice of the Lamb, a Sunday roast thriller.
2: Hello, Samantha Donovan here on PM at 6:05. The Queensland inquiry into the CFMEU hears allegations the construction union worked to control the state's building regulators. Also, organised crime groups using encrypted apps to recruit teenagers. And the trend of micro-weddings. It seems for many the big day is getting smaller.
3: A lot more people are trying to be more cost-conscious and look at something that, you know, feels special but still manageable from a budget perspective.
2: That's PM just after the 6 o'clock news.
0: Tomorrow morning, Paul Culliver's with you for breakfast. It starts at 5:30 here on the radio. Hello, Paul.
4: Hello.
0: What are you working on for Wednesday?
4: The 10th of June, a couple of anniversaries to note. Well, I guess it's not technically an anniversary if it's only been 6 months, but it has, as of tomorrow, been 6 months since the social media ban for our youngins has come into effect. People will remember from the middle of December, specifically the 10th. So we've had 6 months of it now. We're going to find out tomorrow whether your experience with your kids is any better.
0: I got to be honest.
4: Or the children themselves.
0: I don't hear a lot about it.
4: Maybe that's a good thing, though.
0: Yeah, maybe it's just working really well. Not really very much has changed in my household. My kids didn't have social media accounts and stuff like that. Yeah, I'll be interested to see what people's experience has been.
4: Well, I mean, I can't bring any personal anecdotes. I was not engaging with young people on social media anyway. But what is their experience? So we're going to go to some schools because I think that might be the experience on the ground. It was obviously concerns about online bullying and I suppose just also expectation setting, but also beauty standards and social standards, all that kind of stuff that was being propagated through social media. So we'll find out whether the experience on the ground in our schoolyards is actually any better as a result of that. And maybe actually our schoolyards are being better utilised because instead of being on their phones, they're actually going out and, using the play equipment and the like. Who would have thought it? Being physical. Couldn't be me in my school days. I hid in the library. Anyway, the other thing, that's 6 months since that happened. It's 100 years
0: So a little bit more.
4: A little bit more than that. At 200 times as long, if I can do my maths correctly. Mm. So tomorrow will be 100 years since the Aberdeen rail disaster.
0: Ah, yes.
4: So this was Thursday the 10th of June in 1926. Train left

0: Sydney, 143 passengers en route to Brisbane. And of course, the eight-carriage train fell through the Hunter River Bridge. So obviously locals woke up to an almighty boom. Sadly, four people died in that. And we'll basically, I suppose, revisit that story if people don't know much about it. I'll be curious to learn about it and what's been learnt, I guess, about, well, bridge construction maybe is a crucial learning, how different our bridges are built today, but also what impact that had on the community. Obviously, a huge tragedy, but also just a huge event in Aberdeen's history. So we're doing that tomorrow. And then for something completely different, Dave Hughes is coming to Newcastle.
1: Oh, yeah.
0: Now, Hughesy took a bit of a knock, I believe it was last year, where he was playing a charity footy game. He broke like five ribs, punctured a lung, all in honour of a game that was all meant to support and promote men's health.
1: Mm.
0: So he did the opposite to his own health.
1: Mm-hmm.
0: But now he's got a pretty good comedy show about it.
1: Okay.
0: So we'll cover that off, but we'll also cover off the fact that Hughesy has become very outspoken. He is not happy with the budget.
1: Oh.
0: Dave Hughes is really unhappy with the budget. Mm. But the thing is that even when Dave Hughes is complaining about something, it's kind of funny. Like, he is serious, but I think he also knows that he's very funny because Hughesy's just naturally...
1: It's the vibe.
0: ...got a funny vibe to him, even when he's kind of quite angry.
1: Mm-hmm. Mm-hmm.
0: I also thought, Hughesy hasn't had a radio gig for a couple of years. We do need a new mornings presenter. So maybe I'll sound him out. I'll just ask the question.
1: Okay.
0: I have no hiring power, but we'll just check if Hughes is free.
1: Yeah. Okay. I look forward to seeing what he says.
0: Yeah, we'll find out. So Hughesy is definitely in Newcastle this Saturday for a comedy show. Could he just stay? I don't know. We'll see.
1: I see no reason why not.
0: Yeah, I'm sure he probably, you know, it'll be probably a lack of zeros on the offer. But, you know, we'll find out. So anyway, Hughesy's on the radio tomorrow.
1: But the perks, the non-monetary perks.
0: What are those perks? I haven't...
1: Unlimited instant coffee granules.
0: Okay, that's good. Yeah, that's true.
1: Abundant on-street parking, time of day dependent.
0: Real-time grammar correction on the text line. That's available to you
1: and
0: as an ABC presenter.
1: Stunning office colleagues. I mean, honestly, you could do worse than they
0: I thought you were going to say banter, and then you just went with colleagues. Do you just mean we are stunning in our appearance?
1: In every way.
0: Oh, okay.
1: In every way. Okay. Well, that sounds really fun. I will look forward to seeing whether Hughesy takes you up on your suggestion.
0: Suggestion, not offer. I don't have the power to put the offer on the table. I'm doing preparatory work. I'm the Dick Cheney of searching for the vice president.
1: Mm-hmm. Okay.
0: Yeah.
1: The advance party.
0: Yeah.
1: Thank you very much, Paul Culliver.
0: Thank you, Jenny.
1: Paul Culliver with you for breakfast tomorrow morning.
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4: Was that wow in admiration?
3: No.
4: It wasn't.
3: Horrendous.
5: This is 12:33 ABC Newcastle.
1: That's where you are now. It's 17 to 6 and on a Tuesday evening, that means we are talking music. Now, do you have a CD or a record in your collection that you hands down think is the best debut album out there? An artist, previously unknown, bursting out with just a great first album. Our music guru, the ABC's Anthony Scully, is in the studio bringing you the best debut albums in his life. But we want to know yours too. 0487 991233. Anthony Scully, hello.
6: I think I'm more of an enthusiast than a guru.
1: I'm the guru
6: of my own collection.
1: Yes.
6: Yeah.
1: I mean, I don't know.
6: Guru, not so much.
1: I don't know what gives you the guru title or not. Well, we'll go with enthusiast if that's
6: voodoo
1: what...
6: Guru.
1: You're a voodoo guru. Dave Faulkner might have something to say. But look, if you identify as an enthusiast, we'll go with that. So great debut albums. I mean, Scully, I've got to say, some of the artists that you've brought us today have always been in my life. So I forget that there was probably a time before we knew these people or these bands. And then we suddenly heard this amazing album and they were everywhere.
6: Everything.
1: Yeah.
6: Yeah.
1: We forget that, you know, some of these artists, no one used to know who they were.
6: Yeah.
1: Well, I do.
6: And and they took you, I don't know, for me, it's like I tend to have a lot of first albums and then I don't sort of get into the, I don't know, maybe I'm all in, Boots and All, and then that's enough. I don't watch sequels either.
1: Oh, really?
6: I've only been disappointed. Blues Brothers 2000.
1: Oh.
6: I will never watch that.
1: Mm.
6: But this first one, this is the first one that like the idea came to mind. I

0: think it was a blog title or something. I was like, what are my favourite debut albums?
1: Mm.
0: That's a really good topic. Mm. And I just remember this one. It's like my favourite albums sort of just – I keep going back to them. And it'll be something about the song, like all the album that just really hit me. And this one, the artist is Archie Roach.
1: Mm-hmm.
0: And it's his debut album, came out in 1990. And it's, I'll tell you why it's my favourite for a few different reasons. But this is the song. This was his

0: in Charcoal Lane.
1: I love that.
2: That's beautiful.
1: How bluesy does that sound? I've never heard that version before. But that reminds me of I finally got to see Archie Roach at the Newcastle City Hall in 2022.
2: Wow.
1: And it was, I think, a week later, within the month he had passed away.
2: Oh, my goodness.
1: He had emphysema, I think. So he came on stage. He had an oxygen with the little prongs to help his breathing in the end. And it sort of occurred to me that this is the authentic Australian blues, because he kind of sang the blues.
2: Mm.
1: And that album Charcoal Lane, it was an interesting story. It came about. It was all about basically his life on the streets. He was one of the stolen generation. He found out his birth parents had died, or one of his birth parents had died when he was 15, and then the next 10 years was just a write-off.
2: Mm.
1: And he ended up living on the streets in Redfern.
2: Mm-hmm.
1: And so, yeah, the track titles are, you know, Down City Streets is another beautiful song, Beautiful Child, Charcoal Lane, and Took the Children Away.
2: Mm.
1: And I read a thing, it said Paul Kelly asked him to open for him. It was 1988. He had been performing. That was the first song he'd written.
2: Mm.
1: Performed it in front of an audience, opening for Paul Kelly, and the crowd was just in stunned silence.
2: Mm.
1: And then all of a sudden, it was this rapturous, thunderous applause.
2: My goodness.
1: This is kind of. So Paul Kelly was involved in producing his debut album, and there was a cast of thousands, Vicar and Linda Bull.
2: Yeah.
1: Well, not thousands. It's a very understated album.
2: Okay.
1: It's just acoustic guitar and Archie's voice and minimal instrumentation.
2: Beautiful.
1: And it's just an album. I keep going back and back to it. It's just a beautiful record.
2: Charcoal Lane of 1990 from Archie Roach, getting us started for fantastic debut albums here this evening. What will you nominate? 0487 99 1233. Scully, Peter's texted us from Cameron Park and reckons the best debut album, All Killer, No Filler, is what Peter has said to us, which I love, and he's nominated. Well, you'll know it. One look would say it's all right, yeah. And I feel a whole lot. Baby Animals. So many of these first albums, I mean, not the case with Archie Roach, but so many of them are named after the band.
1: 100% agree with this nomination.
2: It's such a good song, Scully.
1: There's a great documentary, and I think it's only on YouTube, but Suze DiMarchi, from the lead singer of the band, was telling the story about this album coming about. And I forgot what I was going to say then. Seniors moment. But I remember this album takes me back to the Bel Air.
2: Yes.
1: It was at the time the Screaming Jets had just released an EP, and so they were doing kind of midweek shows at the Bel Air, which is a pub that used to be in Katara where McDonald's is now.
2: Yes.
1: And the Baby Animals used to open for them.
2: Wow.
1: And it's fair to say they became way more successful internationally than the Screaming Jets. But, you know, it's just standing in a room watching those two bands go one after the other.
2: Mm.
1: They were as good as live as they were in the album. The guitarist Leslie, I think his last name is, was touring with this Cold Chisel cover band called Swing Shift.
2: Mm.
1: And they, you got to be good to make a living covering Cold Chisel songs. But Suze DiMarchi had a career before this, a little bit like Alanis Morissette had like a pop career.
2: Yeah.
1: And so did Suze DiMarchi.
2: Wow.
1: Like a blonde pop princess almost career and then switched.
2: Wow. I can't say I've listened to the Baby Animals debut album, but I love One Word, so I'm going to check that out on Peter's recommendation. Baby Animals by Baby Animals. What are the best debut albums? Let us know, 0487 99 1233. Scully, Ian's given us a call. Hi, Ian.
3: Oh, g'day, Jenny.
2: Hey, what are you nominating?
3: Oh, it's got to be Jeff Buckley and Grace, 1994, 32 years ago. Hallelujah.
2: Was that his only studio album, Ian? I wonder.
3: I'm not sure because he left us

0: He died not that long after.
1: Yeah.
0: Unfortunately.
1: Hallelujah, the one that stays with you. It's a haunting version of a beautiful song, but that whole album, I'm with you, Ian. It's a great one. It's one I've listened to start to finish many, many times. Thanks for the nomination.
0: My pleasure.
1: Thank you. Bye.

0: Oh,
1: Scully, it's putting me on all my teenage feelings. Jeff Buckley's Grace. Great suggestion from Ian.
0: Yeah, there was one studio album. That was it.
1: Beautiful.
0: Released in 1994.
1: Beautiful.
0: And then there was Sketches for My Sweetheart, The Drunk. There was lots of posthumous releases. Mm. But that song, it just reminds me, we've talked about it here before. You could hear a pin drop at the Newcastle Workers Club when he was singing that. Yeah. And there was a couple of other tracks with just him and guitar. Again, it was like that Archie Roach. People standing there with their mouth open going, oh, my God.
1: Have we talked about incredible covers yet, covers you prefer more than the original? Because we should do that one
0: week. We should totally do that.
1: Somebody has texted us this one, which is our obligation, I think, as Novocastrians. Frog Stomp. Liam sent us that one. Liam identifies as a new Newcastle resident. Liam, feel free to bring your Newcastle passport in after, you know, nominating that one. I'm happy to stamp it and and make you a fully-fledged Novocastrian. Okay, Scully, your next song is an artist, one of these ones that I kind of forget ever had a debut album because she has always been a huge artist in my life. Tell me about
0: this
1: one.
0: Giveaway. This was one that came into my house, like many people, through an older sibling.
1: Uh-huh.
0: This is my sister had this on vinyl.
1: Uh-huh.
0: And I remember the video clip for this on the telly and just, you know, this was not my cup of tea.
1: Yeah.
0: It was not up my alley, but I just kept putting it on. The artist is Madonna.
1: Mm-hmm.
0: And the name of the debut is, again, eponymously titled Madonna.

0: Wow, Madonna once had a debut album where we got to know Madonna. That is wild.
1: There was a time before Madonna and a time after Madonna. And I like to say it was Madonna's world for a couple of decades and we were just living in it.
0: We were just living in it. Some might still say that, Madonna.
1: Dance pop post-disco. We talked about disco week before last.
0: Yes. Fantastic. Yeah.
1: There was an album in 83. That was 83, 84, 86, 1990, 89, 98, 2000. There was film career. She was in Desperately Seeking Susan, Dick Tracy, A League of Their Own, Evita.
0: Oh, yeah.
1: It really was Madonna.
0: And she showed up at Coachella this year. How about that?
1: Yeah. No.
0: Amazing artist. Scully, seeing as you nominated one that your older sister brought to you, can I nominate one that my older sister, shout out to Mary. She gave me Ben Folds 5, so I'm nominating the album also titled Ben Folds 5.

0: That's track one. That's how the album starts. It's so good.
1: So good.
0: Jackson Cannery.
2: Is the song, is that the one about hand me my nose ring?
0: Yes.
2: That's such a, in the peak of grunge.
0: Yeah.
2: He was taking the absolute mickey out of.
0: Hand me my nose ring, show me the mosh pit. I loved it. I listened to it so many times. That's on that album too. So Ben Folds Five. Okay, we're getting more nominations here, Scully. Somebody's saying, without a doubt, Rage Against the Machine.
2: Yeah, yes,
0: with their
2: album,
0: guess what it's called?
2: Is it Rage Against the Machine?
0: Rage Against the Machine. There you go. Oh my gosh, that takes me back to.
2: I think you know you've made it when Weird Al Yankovic does a cover, and I think I'm pretty sure he covered that one. He's covered Madonna.

0: Yeah.
1: He's never covered Archie Roach as far as I know, but...
0: Just hasn't there had the chance go. Yet. Craig says Pearl Jam and 10. Craig needs to get the flannel out.
1: Oh, yeah. That's a really good one. Geez, we're stuck in the 90s, aren't we?
0: I never want to leave. I'm happy to stay.
1: Why would you leave?
0: Pearl Jam, 10. Did that have Jeremy?
1: Yes.
0: Yeah, wow. Okay.
1: Vitalogy was a strong follow-up,
0: mm-hmm.
1: I'm going to say.
0: Grinspoon, Guide to Better Living for my nomination, says KV. Absolute ripper debut, something I can still listen through start to finish. And Brian, thanks, Brian, nominating Johnny Diesel and the Injectors. Great debut album.
1: Oh, look, that's a controversial one.
0: I
1: saw Johnny Diesel and the Injectors at mm-hmm. Fanny's.
0: Yeah.
1: And it was when Soul Revival was the single. I had it on vinyl.
0: Yeah.
1: I thought, this guy's got a big future.
0: Mm.
1: And it was very kind of controversial among the kind of snootier alternative people.
0: Oh, really?
1: I can't believe you're into that record.
0: Huh.
1: It was a great record. It was a great rock and roll record.
0: Great record's a great record.
1: And he can sing. And he was pretty.
0: Like,
1: he had a saxophone, man.
0: Great front man, right?
1: Yeah.
0: Okay, 0487 99 1233. We've got like 2.5 minutes left. You can do it. You can text us and let us know some great debut albums in your life. Scully, I feel like we're getting into like a quick fire round here of yours. Devo.
1: So this is one you might have thought that Whip It was their first song.
0: Yeah.
1: It might have been the first time you became aware of Devo.
0: Yeah.
1: But this is from an album called Are We Not Men? We Are Devo. And David Bowie and Iggy Pop both produced this on the strength of
0: a
1: demo tape. And, they mingle kitsch science fiction themes, deadpan surrealist humour, and mordantly satirical social commentary.
0: I love it.
1: They all kind of like robot men, you know?
0: Yeah.
1: We are not men.
0: Fantastic. Okay, right, we got a couple of minutes. Can I chuck in, can I be sneaky and put in one of mine? And we will only need it, shut up. Missy Higgins put out The Sound of White in 2003. This song's on it, The Special 2.
1: She won
0: so many ARIA awards, like so many ARIA awards.
1: Yeah, she won Unearthed. This was an Unearthed.
0: Was it?
1: Post-Unearthed.
0: My goodness.
1: One of the first winners.
0: It's so beautiful. Missy Higgins, The Special 2, a nomination of mine. Brian remembers watching Anthony Scully's band Local Imports at the Cambridge.
1: Oh, jeez. Who was that? Brian McDermott.
0: Can we get the Local Imports debut album on the radio, please, Anthony Scully?
1: Band. I like to think of myself as Adam Sandler from The Wedding Singer. That's just picture that, and that was Local Imports. We were paid with meatballs.
0: Very good. All right, it's about a minute before the 6 o'clock news. Scully, let's go with Rock Lobster from the B-52s from their album, which was called The B-52s.
1: I forgot about this one. This is a classic. I got to see the B-52s for my 40th at the Vineyards.
0: Cool.
1: And they played all of the songs that weren't like hit singles. Obviously, they played Rock Lobster
0: and
1: Rome and Love Shack.
0: Yes.
1: But they played the deep cuts as well. And there's some great deep cuts. This record is kind of awesome. Every track. All killer, no filler.
0: All killer, no filler. That's

0: Thanks for talking debut albums with Anthony Scully and I. Scully, it's been fun. Thank you.
1: Oh, listen to Kate.
0: See you next week.
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5: Adam Story with ABC News. Two men will be prosecuted over donations to Chris Minns' 2015 election campaign, but the Premier won't face any legal action himself. Sean Tarry-Goulden has more.
6: The New South Wales Electoral Commission told a parliamentary hearing that former MP Ernest Wong and former Labor staffer Jonathan Yee had been charged by prosecutors and would face court on June 16. It will be alleged they participated in a scheme to circumvent electoral funding laws. When asked whether the New South Wales Electoral Commission would take action against other individuals, Commissioner Rachel McCallum said there were no other active lines of investigation. Last year, another former Labor staffer alleged Chris Minns had asked him for advice about how to get unreceipted money into the 2015 campaign fund. A spokesperson for the Premier says the donations were received in good faith at the time and he has consistently denied any wrongdoing.
5: Police say they believe two people charged over an alleged shooting at a venue in Sydney's West on the weekend were being paid for the crime. It's understood the funeral of gangster Lorenzo Lamalu was originally scheduled to take place at the venue before plans were changed. A 17-year-old and 23-year-old were arrested and faced multiple charges, including participating in a criminal group. Detective Superintendent Jason Box says the alleged act was particularly brazen.
7: Well, that footage which was seen shows, if anything, a total disregard for public safety. They were laughing throughout. Close to 30 rounds were shot in this premises. They had no indication if it was occupied or not.
5: Independent MP Monique Ryan says the disability community needs more time to consult the government on its proposed changes to the National Disability Insurance Scheme. A three-day Senate inquiry is underway this week to scrutinise the legislation, but Ms Ryan says that's not enough time. She agrees the NDIS needs reforming, but says the government is looking in the wrong places to find savings.
8: There's no one in Parliament who argues that it can continue to grow in its current form. But the legislation will cut $38 billion from the cost of the NDIS over the next 4 years. 2.6% of that is from rotting and waste. The vast majority of it is from removing the supports that vulnerable people need.
5: The Israeli military has issued evacuation orders for the Lebanese city of Tyre, including its Christian quarter, which had previously been excluded from evacuations. Matthew Doran has more from Jerusalem.
9: The Israeli Prime Minister Benjamin Netanyahu is promising that those strikes are going to continue there because he says that Israel needs to eliminate the threat on its northern border. It needs to stop Hezbollah from attacking not only Israeli soldiers, but those Israeli communities which hug the border along there. And even after that ceasefire between Israel and Iran was announced, we were still seeing warnings of drone attacks happening in the north of Israel, with Hezbollah launching those drones over the border there, in addition to attacks on Israeli soldiers.
5: Health authorities in the eastern parts of the Democratic Republic of Congo

0: Attacks on health workers from angry residents, scepticism among some locals, and armed conflict in hotspots continue to challenge efforts to stop the spread. Back home, and barbecues galore will wind up in coming weeks with hundreds of workers facing redundancy. Chelsea Hetherington reports.
1: The retail chain entered into voluntary administration in February and has today announced it was unable to find a buyer or complete a recapitalisation. It will shut its 62 company-owned stores in the coming weeks and is working through transitional arrangements with 27 stores owned by franchises. Barbecues Galore has approximately 500 employees, all of which are expected to lose their jobs. The company was founded by Max Mason in Sydney, and the outdoor retailer has been synonymous with the Aussie barbecue since the 1970s.
0: In finance, the share market fell today after a mixed night on Wall Street. The ASX 200 is down 0.2% to end on 8,604. Oil is down. Global benchmark Brent crude trading at $93.10 US a barrel. Gold at $4,345 US an ounce. And the Australian dollar is buying 70.6 US cents. In sport, the Matildas played their second international friendly against Mexico tonight at Western Sydney Stadium. Australia is looking to rebound following Saturday's 1-0 loss in Newcastle. The match will mark a milestone for Caitlin Ford, who's said to become the sixth player in the history of the women's national team to reach 150 appearances. To the weather for tomorrow, rain and the chance of thunderstorms about the northern inland plains and upper central west, scattered showers elsewhere on and west of the ranges, except in the far west, isolated showers along the coast, dry and partly cloudy in the far west. For Sydney, an overnight low of 12, followed by a partly cloudy day with a shower or two, a top of 22. It's 6:05.
2: Good evening and welcome to PM. I'm Samantha Donovan, coming to you from the lands of the Wurundjeri people of the Kulin Nation in Melbourne. Tonight, the Queensland inquiry into the CFMEU, his allegations the union worked to control the state's building regulators. Also, organised crime groups using encrypted apps to recruit teenagers. And the trend of micro-weddings. It seems for many the big day is getting smaller.
3: A lot more people are trying to be more cost-conscious and look at something that, you know, feels special but still manageable from a budget perspective.
2: First this evening, disability advocates have told a parliamentary inquiry that parents of children with a disability could be plunged further into crisis and have more interactions with child protection services under the Labor government's proposed overhaul of the National Disability Insurance Scheme. A Senate committee is investigating the government's draft legislation, which is paving the way for billions of dollars worth of cuts to the NDIS. The ABC's National Disability Affairs reporter, Naz Campanella, told me much of today's evidence to the inquiry has been about the roles played by parents of children with a disability.
4: Many of the advocates we heard from today pointed out that a lot of that work is sort of work that is unseen. It's managing paperwork, it's managing therapy appointments and doctor's appointments, not only getting their loved ones there, but also managing the kind of admin of all of that. And on top of that, then the practicalities of managing feeding, bathing, transferring in and out of wheelchairs and bed, incontinence, and in particular communication if people are non-speaking or non-verbal, and behaviours. Now, one key witness to the inquiry today was Skye Kokoski-Moore. She's the CEO of Children and Young People with Disability Australia, and she talked about her concerns about how the idea of parental responsibility is quite ill-defined, that she's very worried that parents who are already in crisis will be plunged further into crisis, that they will continue to burn out. She's hearing story after story about how parents are very burnt out by their level of responsibility. Obviously, they love their children, but she says that she's particularly worried that if supports are stripped away, we will start to see quite a lot more interaction with these families and the child protection system if supports are removed.
5: So what we're really scared will happen here is that that kind of position is going to be taken more often and that more families will feel under threat because they're reaching out for help because they're not able to cope, but by doing so, it may indeed

0: Adam Storey with ABC News. The Prime Minister has taken a swipe at the Coalition for considering a preference deal with One Nation. Liberal leader Angus Taylor today left the door open to an arrangement that would see the Coalition's preferences flow to One Nation and vice versa. Mr Albanese says the Coalition and One Nation are becoming indistinguishable.
1: Well, John Howard used to put One Nation last. It says something about how right-wing the Liberal One National parties have become. Three right-wing parties, all with a very common agenda.
0: Anglicare Australia is calling for policy shifts as new figures show growing financial pressures are making life harder for Australians now than during the COVID pandemic. Research by consultancy firm KPMG and the Bureau of Statistics shows life satisfaction is lower than in 2020 as people battle housing costs and other cash flow issues. Anglicare Executive Director Casey Chambers says more Australians are being forced to skip meals, go without healthcare and build up debt to survive.
2: A single person on job seeker would be spending $251 more than they get in. Perhaps most shockingly, a family of four, two kids and two adults both on job seeker, they would need $428 more than they're getting simply to meet the weekly basics.
0: Disability advocates say they're concerned about aspects of the federal government's proposed overhaul of the National Disability Insurance Scheme, which would give increased powers to the minister. A Senate inquiry examining draft legislation has opened 3 days of hearings in Melbourne, with the committee expected to report back next Tuesday. The Deputy CEO of People with Disability Australia, Megan Spindler-Smith, says the bill shifts core eligibility, funding and decisions out of the Parliament.
3: So what that can do is reduce the transparency, which means participants may not always be aware of changes to their eligibility or funding criteria until maybe they even turn up in the plans, but also it reduces the scrutiny.
0: The Trade Minister is reiterating calls for the US to abandon a planned 12.5% tariff on Australian products. The US announced last week the tariff would apply to dozens of countries while citing concerns over modern slavery in their supply chains. Don Farrell says he told his US counterpart at an OECD meeting last week that Australia is disappointed with the move.
4: Our position to the Americans is it should be zero. We have a free trade agreement with the United States, which we honour. We don't apply tariffs to any goods that come in from the United States. We expect the United States to do exactly the same.
0: US President Donald Trump says that Iran could sign a peace deal within the next 2 or 3 days. Jono Wakeley has more.
5: Speaking to reporters, the US president says they could be just 2 or 3 days away from Iran signing a deal and the reopening of the Strait of Hormuz. The last few days saw the most direct confrontation between Iran and Israel since a ceasefire in April.

0: Iran and Israel have now halted strikes against each other, but have warned they could resume hostilities. Meanwhile, Donald Trump has assured that two pilots aboard an Apache helicopter that crashed in the Strait of Hormuz are fine and that there were no injuries. US media earlier reported that it's not clear if it was shot down or if it encountered another problem.
1: The Israeli military, meanwhile, has issued an evacuation order for the Lebanese city of Tyre. The evacuation area includes the Christian quarter of the ancient city. Earlier, the Lebanese health ministry said that Israeli strikes killed 14 people on Monday, half of those after Iran threatened to attack Israel again if it continued bombing Lebanon. 20 countries, including Australia, meanwhile, have released a joint statement describing the humanitarian situation in Gaza as catastrophic and calling on Israel to allow more aid into the territory. Australia's joined Japan, Britain and others in urging Israel to overturn a new law allowing the government to ban international aid organisations. The letter says the role of those groups is crucial to the survival of Palestinians. Multiple Chinese companies say they should not be placed on a US government list of suspected firms linked to China's military. E-commerce group Alibaba says it's not a Chinese military company, is not part of any military fusion strategy. While internet search provider Baidu says it will not hesitate to use all available options to have the company removed from the Pentagon's list. The list issued by the US Defense Department alleges that a broad swathe of China's top technology firms are helping advance Beijing's military and industrial prowess. To the weather forecast for tomorrow, rain and the chance of thunderstorms about the northern inland plains and upper central west, scattered showers elsewhere on and west of the ranges except in the far west, isolated showers along the coast, it'll be dry and partly cloudy in the far west. An overnight low of 12 in Sydney, followed by a partly cloudy day with a shower or two, a top of 22, partly cloudy with a shower or two Thursday and 21. 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
2: Hello, Sinead Mangan with you for Australia Wide, the ABC's National Regional Current Affairs Show. Today, we're going to head to the Sunshine Coast of Queensland to meet a couple with a plan to change things for young renters like themselves.
3: And she pretty much said that the owners can put in requests for who they want in the place, in the rental, and most of the time it's young families or older couples and never explicitly young people. She actually said, we don't want people like you.
2: Sick of being knocked back as tenants, the nurse and electrician have launched a youth housing organisation to help young people access housing. We're going to have more on that. And on the other end of life, we meet a grazier who at the tender age of 97 is still out on the land on his tractor every morning.
4: Yeah, I still drive the tractor a bit around here and scoop up dirt and things like that. Yeah, I'd like to keep active, otherwise you just sit down and do nothing. When I get up in the mornings, I've got something to do. If you get to the stage where you haven't got anything to do to get up in the morning, what's the point in getting up?
2: I'm Sinead Mangan, and this is Australia Wide, coming to you from Whadjuk Country, Perth. Amber Barry and Saxon O'Neill look like the dream tenants on paper. A nurse and an electrician, both working full-time with secure incomes and no dependents. But they've spent 7 months looking for a rental on the Sunshine Coast, where a constricted market means it's a landlord's game. The couple, both 21, say their age is the problem, with one real estate agent even telling them landlords don't want people like you. With less than 1% vacancy rate on the Sunshine Coast, youth housing organisations say the profile of those seeking help has changed significantly in recent years. Olivia Sanders has the story.
5: Amber Barry and Saxon O'Neill should not be struggling to find a rental. On paper, the 21-year-olds are dream tenants. A nurse and an electrician, both of them have secure full-time employment. And as a double-income, no-kids household, they earn more than enough to afford a local rental property. But more than 6 months of searching for a rental on Queensland's Sunshine Coast has given them a harsh reality check.
3: But we just kept getting knocked back over and over and over, and we kept putting our budget up higher, but yeah, still rejection all the time.
5: Then at one inspection, the couple asked the property agent for advice on how to improve their application and their chances.
3: And she pretty much said that the owners can put in requests for who they want in the place, in the rental, and most of the time it's young families or older couples and never explicitly young people. She actually said, we don't want people like you.
6: Yeah, it was definitely a kind of stab in the heart that it was our age and not

0: Crime Story with ABC News. Two men will be prosecuted over donations to the Premier Chris Minns' 2015 election campaign, but the Premier won't be facing any legal action himself. Sean Tarrick-Goodwin has more.
1: The New South Wales Electoral Commission told a parliamentary hearing that former MP Ernest Wong and former Labor staffer Jonathan Yee had been charged by prosecutors and would face court on June 16. It will be alleged they participated in a scheme to circumvent electoral funding laws. When asked whether the New South Wales Electoral Commission would take action against other individuals, Commissioner Rachel McCallum said there were no other active lines of investigation. Last year, another former Labor staffer alleged Chris Minns had asked him for advice about how to get unreceipted money into the 2015 campaign fund. A spokesperson for the Premier says the donations were received in good faith at the time, and he has consistently denied any

0: any wrongdoing.
1: A Senate inquiry into the federal government's overhaul of the National Disability Insurance Scheme is underway, with concerns growing the proposed changes could leave vulnerable Australians with fewer supports. Here's National Disability Affairs reporter Naz Campanella.
2: Many of the advocates we heard from today pointed out that a lot of that work is sort of work that is unseen. It's managing paperwork, it's managing therapy appointments and doctor's appointments, not only getting their loved ones there, but also managing the kind of admin of all of that. And on top of that, then the practicalities of managing feeding, bathing, transferring in and out of wheelchairs and bed, incontinence, and in particular communication if people are non-speaking or non-verbal, and behaviours.
1: The victims of an alleged violent home invasion on the Northern Tablelands last Thursday have thanked the community for their support as both recover from what they describe as a horrific nightmare. Max Tillman reports.
3: 75-year-old Keith Blessing and 72-year-old Diane Blessing were at their rural property near Torrington just after midnight on June 4th when 34-year-old Joshua Trithui allegedly broke in and stabbed both with a knife. The couple were flown to Gold Coast Hospital in a critical condition, while Trithui was treated at the scene for a gunshot wound and is yet to front court. In a statement, Diane Blessing says she's been discharged from hospital while her husband has been transferred from intensive care and remains in a stable condition. She's thanked emergency services and says the incident has left them shattered.
1: The Israeli military has issued evacuation orders for the Lebanese city of Tyre, including its Christian quarter, which had previously been excluded from evacuations. Matthew Doran has more from Jerusalem.
4: The Israeli Prime Minister Benjamin Netanyahu is promising that those strikes are going to continue there because he says that Israel needs to eliminate the threat on its northern border. It needs to stop Hezbollah from attacking not only Israeli soldiers, but those Israeli communities which hug the border along there. And even after that ceasefire between Israel and Iran was announced, we were still seeing warnings of drone attacks happening in the north of Israel, with Hezbollah launching those drones over the border there, in addition to attacks on Israeli soldiers.
1: The artificial intelligence company OpenAI has announced plans to raise money on the stock market for the first time. The BBC's Peter Bowes reports.
5: For many potential investors, it is a gamble, it is a risk worth taking, because they see this as one of those pivotal times in history where something comes along that could change the course of history, that this could be a technology, the next generation of computing, that could dominate the tech landscape for decades to come. If OpenAI and Anthropic were just any old business that might seem like a good bet for the future, even though they weren't making any money now, I think investing in them would be highly speculative. But these are businesses that have the potential to become the backbone of the AI economy.
1: And back home, the Barbecues Galore Group is set to wind up. The business was placed into receivership earlier this year as it looked to find a buyer but has failed to do so. But the group controls 62 stores, all of which will close. There are 27 franchise stores which are still being managed but are expected to close as well. The company has around 500 employees, all of which are expected to lose their jobs. The company was founded by Max Mason in Sydney, and the outdoor retailer has been synonymous with the Australian barbecue since the 1970s. To the weather for tomorrow: rain and the chance of thunderstorms about the northern inland plains and upper central west. Scattered showers elsewhere on and west of the ranges, except in the far west, where it'll be dry and partly cloudy. Isolated showers along the coast. For Sydney, an overnight low of 12, followed by a partly cloudy day with a shower or two at a top of 22. A shower or two Thursday and 21. It's 7:05.
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8: Hello and a very good evening to you if you've just joined us. This is Evenings and great to have you here. Coming up, first up, as always, it's time for the evening's quiz. And the question I'm asking you tonight as an icebreaker is, did you catch any of the French Open, the pointy end of it, over the weekend? It was a bit surprising this year because for the first time ever, two champions that were first-timers beat all the favourites and the top seeds. It was Alexander Zverev, 29-year-old German, who won the male singles, and 19-year-old Russian Mira Andreeva. took home the women's trophy. What was so delightful is

is that 19-year-old Andreeva was so excited when she won the women's singles that she she forgot to walk up to the podium. So she lifted her trophy in victory when she was handed it. And as the world's camera people, men and women, were waiting for that moment for her to walk up onto the podium to lift her trophy, they were left waiting because she forgot to do that. So my question to you is, have you ever been so overcome by a moment, whether you were excited or horrified or terrified, that you forgot something really important? I remember the first time I went overseas, I was driven to the international airport by my parents and I forgot my passport. That was a bit awkward. That was a bit tricky. Luckily, we didn't live too far from the airport and I got there early enough that my father could drive home, get my passport from home and drive it back in time for me to board that flight. So when have you been so overcome by the moment that you forgot something rather important? 1300 222 702 to play the quiz tonight, or you can play along on the text line 0467 922 702. A bit later in the program, after 9 o'clock, we're going to talk about artists who have kind of stepped out of their lane to do something crazy brave, like the pop star Pink, who hosted the Tony Awards this week. Usually the Tony Awards are hosted by a prominent Broadway star like an Angela Lansbury or a Hugh Jackman. But not this year. It was Pink. A pop star.

0: star hosting the Tony Awards, the big night for Broadway stars. Kind of brave of her, don't you think? By all accounts, she did very well. But who are the other sort of big-time artists who have done a similar thing? We'll chat about that after 9 o'clock. Let's check the weather and we'll get into the quiz. Tomorrow for Canberra, showers expected with a top temperature of 15 degrees. Newcastle partly cloudy at 23. Wollongong 21 with a shower or two expected. Orange 13 tomorrow and showers throughout the day. Tomorrow 18, showers easing. Forster 23, mostly sunny. If you're in Young, tomorrow showers and a top of 16 degrees and a shower or two expected for Sydney with a top temperature of 22.
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0: Yes, have you ever been so overcome by a moment that you forgot to do something rather important, like our women's singles winner of the French Open, who forgot to walk up to the podium before lifting her trophy in victory? 1300 222 702 to Mark in Greenwich. Hello, Mark.
2: G'day, Renee.
0: What have you forgotten in the moment?
2: Well, I used to play the computer all night long. I forget to sleep and forget about school and forget about time.
0: So you were late to school?
2: Or I just stay up all night and then sort of go to school and, you know, sleep during the day and stuff.
0: Right. And how did that work out for you, Mark?
2: Amazingly. It was great. It was a good schedule. I just needed to play The Sims all night.
0: So what did you end up doing after you left school?
2: Interior design and architecture.
0: Okay. You didn't go into sort of computer programming or IT?
2: Oh, no. I was playing The Sims, like building houses on the game
0: right.
2: The whole time.
0: Okay. Yeah. So maybe that was more educational for you than class.
2: It was, yeah.
0: Yeah. Okay. Let's get into the first question. You've won a book for being our first caller.
2: Oh, cool.
0: But the first quiz question for you tonight is up to 8 past players or officials will be inducted into the AFL Hall of Fame tonight. Where's it being held?
2: The event.
0: Mm.
2: In Melbourne.
0: In Melbourne? Yes, it is. Typically, snowflakes have how many points?
2: Eight.
0: Eight? Is it eight? Not eight. Sorry,
2: Mark. Right.
0: Good on you.
2: Thank you.
0: Pat, stay on the line. We'll get your details and send you out a book.
2: Thanks.
0: Or 1300 222 702. Dan says the French Open was great this year. She wasn't on the podium. but it was so great that there was no shrieking after every ball, no whinging. Yeah. She was on the podium eventually, but she forgot to move to the right spot for the photo taking. Okay. Daniel in Sydney. Hello, welcome to the quiz. Hello, Daniel? Hello, Daniel? No? Not there? We'll try to come back to you, Daniel. 1300 222 702 to Kylie in Daysdale. Hello, Kylie.
3: Oh, hello there, Renee. How is your mother going? Can I ask that?
0: Oh, thank you. Yeah. Look, she's all right. She's still in hospital. She's still in the rehabilitation hospital, probably for another 6 weeks.
3: Okay. Now, did you get the postcard?
0: No, not yet, but I did get an email from our Ultimo mailroom saying that a parcel had arrived. Is that from you?
3: Well, yeah, that might be it. That might be the little the postcard. Yeah, no, that's really good. I just wanted to make a quick comment when I rang you 15 days ago, how we moved from our own environment, home environment, away to Queensland, and then all of a sudden, our time just goes so fast, yet I'm back home and I just don't know where the time has completely gone. It's just gone so fast.
0: Because you had such a good time?
3: Yep, that's right. Yep,
0: yeah.
3: Yep.
0: And because you're moving and you're travelling and you're seeing all of these new things,
3: sure,
0: I guess you're so stimulated, aren't you? Well, that's good to hear, Kylie, you had a good time.
3: And I was listening to you and Phil, but look, everybody at the ABC, and I've been saying this all morning, I've been ringing them up, everybody at the ABC, presenters, producers, deserves an Australian of the Year award or an Order of Australia, because you work so bloody hard for us listeners. Oh, and I mean it.
0: Well, that's very kind of you.
3: Very welcome.
0: Don't think we work that hard, though.
3: Oh, I think you do, because you come into the studio, you've got the traffic in Sydney and Melbourne and Brisbane, or wherever, you know. Yep.
0: Yeah, you're too kind, Kylie. You are too kind. To your quiz question, snowflakes, how many points do they have typically? It's not eight.
3: Snowflakes. Oh, 1, 2, 3, 4. I'll go for 4, but it might be 6. So I'll go for 4.
0: You're going to go for 4. But it might be 6. But you're locking in 4?
3: Yep,
0: is it 4? Not 4. Sorry.
3: Have a nice week.
0: You too. Thanks for being here. Bye. Thank you for your postcard.
3: You're very welcome.
0: I'll pick that up when I'm next in Ultimo on Friday. 1-300-222-702. Martin in Engadine. Hello, Martin.
4: Hi, how are you?
0: Martin, have you ever been so overcome by a moment that you forgot something rather important?
4: Yeah, I have. My wallet once.
0: Your wallet?
4: My wallet once.
0: Where did you leave your wallet?
4: I left it in the car when we'd been dropped off at school once.
0: Oh, okay. So you were racing to get to school?
4: Yeah.
0: You were overcome with excitement for going to school?
4: Yeah.
0: Well, that's quite different to our previous caller who sat up playing The Sims all night and sleeping through school.
4: Yeah.
0: Yeah. Martin, how many points does a typical snowflake have? It's not 4 and it's not 8.
4: 6.
0: How many?
4: 6.
0: Yes, it's 6. It is 6. Here is a famous voice. It's an American actress. Can you identify who this might be? She turns 45 today.
5: I decided that I was going to find something to do at Harvard that was serious and meaningful, that would change the world and make it a better place. At the age of 18, I had already been acting for 7 years and assumed I'd find a more serious and profound path in college.
0: Famously in Black Swan, the Star Wars prequel trilogy, who might that be?
4: It's a... Anne Hathaway.
0: Anne Hathaway, it is not. Sorry, Martin.
4: Yeah, that's all right.
0: Thank you all the same. 1-300-222-702. James in Cobargo says, oh, we love our mums. Today is my mum's birthday. She would have been 100 today. Well, James, happy birthday to your mum who's in a higher place. To Sarah. Sarah in Sydney. Hello, Sarah.
6: Hello.
0: Hi, welcome. First time caller. Sarah, ever been so overcome by the moment that you forgot something really important?
6: Well, to be honest, quite right now I did think of something earlier on when you asked and now I've forgotten it. So I guess I just often have weird trains of thoughts and things that I think of, and then when it comes to executing them, I've completely forgotten it. But it's a day-to-day thing for me.
0: Well, that's all right. I mean, how important could it be, your little
6: exactly.
0: story about forgetting? So it might come back to you a bit later on after we hang
6: maybe.
0: Up.
6: Yes, maybe.
0: Do you know the actress, American actress? She was famously in the Star Wars prequel trilogy, Black Swan. She sounds like this.
5: I decided that I was going to find something to do at Harvard that was serious and meaningful, that would change the world and make it a better place. At the age of 18, I had already been acting for 7 years and assumed I'd find a more serious and profound path in college.
0: She turns 45 today. Who might that be?
6: 45 today. Oh, I really don't have a clue who could that be.
0: Also in the movie Thor, the movie Closer?
6: Honestly, no, I have no clue.
0: No clue?
6: No.
0: That's all right, Sarah.
6: I think I'll pass. Okay, thank you.
0: You have a good night. I hope your story comes back. 1-300-222-702 to Ulladulla. Hello, Craig.
7: Hello.
0: Well, my husband tells a story that he was the best man at his brother's wedding. And he was racing off to the church with such excitement that he forgot the wedding rings.
7: Oh, that's so unfortunate.
0: Mm. So he had to race back home in a taxi, race back to the church where the ceremony was being held, and literally made it in the nick of time before the bride arrived. He said it was not not relaxing, not a relaxing start. Have you ever been so overcome that you forgot something important?
7: Yes, I forgot how to fight.
0: How to fight?
7: Yeah, I was picked for a fight at school, and I just totally forgot, you know, like you kind of learn through watching fighting, and I just had no idea. It just went out the window, and yeah, no, I copped a beating.
0: That's no good.
7: No, it's that fear and flight thing, you know. It when it kicks in, when you're young, especially.
0: Did anybody teach you to fight?
7: Nobody taught me to fight. No, the media, you know, if anything, but I'm not really into that anyway. But Rocky was in, you know, around when I was young, so.
0: I wouldn't know.
7: That was a brutal.
0: I wouldn't know what to do either. I'd just be calling out for a teacher.
7: Yeah. Yeah, no, you don't do that. You don't lag.
0: Oh. You don't rat on your nemesis in school because you allow yourself to get hit. That's no good, Craig.
7: Yeah, the life of a pacifist.
0: Mm. Craig, who does this famous voice belong to? She turns 45 today. She starred in the Star Wars prequel trilogy, Thor, Black Swan.
7: Is she the one who's kind of Chinese-y in the Star Wars?
0: Mm.
7: You know, the princess with the big lips?
0: Yeah.
7: Is that her?
0: Could be.
7: That is her.
0: Could be.
7: I don't know.
0: Could be.
7: Anyway, do I need to guess?
0: I think you should have a go. Will I play you the little bit of audio that is her voice?
7: It might help. Yeah, sure.
5: I decided that I was going to find something to do at Harvard that was serious and meaningful, that would change the world and make it a better place. At the age of 18, I had already been acting for 7 years and assumed I'd find a more serious and profound path in college.
7: Oh. I'm going to go with, I've got no idea, but I'm going to say this lady's name might be Jane Hathaway.
0: Jane Hathaway. It is not.
7: Oh.
0: Sorry, Craig, but thanks for having a go.
7: That's okay.
0: Yeah, and good on you for being a pacifist.
7: Yeah, go.
0: I just wish a teacher could have saved you in that moment.
7: Oh, well, yeah, well, life could have been different.
0: Were you okay, though?
7: Oh, yeah, you learn your lesson.
0: Right, yeah. Okay, yeah, Craig. I'm not sure what lesson you have to learn other than yell out for help.
7: But
0: I gotcha.
7: Yeah, no, you learn your lesson. I was I had my jaw broken in a one-hit wonder in the city in the 80s. So I really learnt my lesson that day.
0: I'm sorry you had to go through that, Craig. I hope things have changed in the schoolyard today. Well done to you, Angela and Concord, and to a number of you on the text, to Anne, to Jenny, to Mitchell in Marsden Park on the text line 0467 922 702. You know who this American actress is, but does Josh in Balmain know? Hello, Josh.
8: Hello.
0: Any ideas who
5: I decided that I was going to find something to do at Harvard that was serious and meaningful, that would change the world and make it a better place. At the age of 18, I had already been acting for 7 years and assumed I'd find a more serious and profound path in college.
0: Do you know who it is?
8: Yeah, I love Star Wars. Is that Natalie Portman?
0: It is Natalie Portman. Well done. Here's a multiple choice.
9: Multiple choice.
0: It was World Ocean Day yesterday, Josh. The ocean covers what percent of the planet's surface? Is it 70%, 80% or 90%?
8: Dad, you want to help me out here? Can you repeat the question, please?
0: Mm. World Ocean Day yesterday. The ocean covers what percent of the planet's surface? 70%, 80%, or 90%?
9: I'll say about 70%.
0: 70% is correct. Here's a song. Do you know the name of it and who?

0: My whole family's coming out to help. My older sister knows this one. What's this one, Sienna?
1: Shallow by Lady Gaga and Bradley Cooper.
2: Oh, well done.
0: Oh, hear that? Yeah.
2: The whole family's coming out.
0: Yeah, whole family group, that's it.
2: Is Grandma there?
0: Oh, no.
2: Not yet. Okay, not yet. The SmackDown. The SmackDown. It's a wrestling term coined by which pro wrestler? Who's now a famous actor? The SmackDown.
0: Oh, Rock or John Cena?
3: Yeah, one of them. He's a famous actor. It'd be more.
0: Wait, is this wrestling WWE or like actual wrestling?
2: Pro wrestling. Is that WWE? I think it is.
3: Yeah.
0: Yeah. The Rock or John Cena, probably. I'm going The Rock.
2: The Rock? You're going to lock in The Rock? You're right. can you name this Looney Tunes character?
0: Yeah, that'd be my old friend Daffy Duck.
2: Is it Daffy Duck?
0: Oh.
3: Donald Duck.
2: Is it Daffy Duck or is it Donald Duck?
0: Donald Duck.
2: It is Donald Duck. So Donald Duck made his debut on screen back in what year, do you reckon? This is a multiple choice.
0: Dad?
4: Multiple choice.
2: How old are you, Josh?
0: I'm 15.
2: So Donald Duck debuted on the screen in what year? 1934, 1944 or 1954?
3: It was
2: 1934. Play guess, 1934. 1934 is correct. Josh, we've been talking about when you've been so overcome by a moment that you forget something important. What's happened to you?
0: I've done it twice. I forgot my phone on the bus.
2: Mm.
0: And, I'm on the way to training with some mates. And, I just completely forget my phone on the bus. And then we got that Life 360 app and my dad has to chase it like halfway across Sydney. And he's had to do that twice now.
2: Really? That's a fun game for dad?
0: Yeah, he loves it.
2: Well, are you so excited to get to training?
0: I'm a forgetful person. I just forget, I guess, yeah.
2: Yeah. I'm surprised, though, that you leave your mobile. I think most teenagers have their mobile glued to their hand.
0: I just put it down and just forget about it.
2: Right. maybe you don't love your mobile phone so much.
0: Better than most teenagers.
2: You like it or you could live without it?
0: I don't think I could live without it.
2: You couldn't? Yeah. What about your school bag? Have you ever forgotten that?
0: Ever forgotten my school bag? No, but I've forgotten my blazer and stuff like that.
2: Musical instruments? Lost any of them?
0: I'm terrible when it comes to music, so I just leave it at school, really.
2: Leave it at school. Here's another song for you. I'm looking for the name of this song and the artist.

0: You're doing so well. You're on a sausage roll.
1: You're on a sausage roll.
0: Apple. Actually, this is a news question. I know you said you've forgotten your mobile phone a few times on the bus, but Apple today has unveiled a series of AI upgrades to what phone assistant?
2: It's not Gemini, it's Google. Siri, mate, Google, ChatGPT. Like, I don't even know.
0: One of them.
3: Would it be Siri?
2: Siri. Sienna. What helper thing do you have on Apple?
3: What? AI for Apple.
2: Would it be Siri?
3: Or is it
2: ChatGPT? Tip of chat or Siri, I reckon. Yeah. Or even Gemini.
3: Siri.
0: What are we locking in, Josh?
2: Siri. Locking in Siri.
0: Lock in Siri. You are correct. Brain Trust is doing well. Another news question. New South Wales Blues. The coach has confirmed the lineup for game 2 in Origin. Who's the coach?
2: Laurie Daly, of course.
0: Which actor played Marty McFly in the Back to the Future film trilogy?
3: Michael J. Fox.
0: Doing so well. No, we're up to the 10th question now. Here we go. If you get 10 out of 10, Josh, you and Team Balmain will win a fridge magnet, but you have to bow out of the quiz because you're too good. We'll have to let someone else have a go. So are you ready?
2: Yeah, I'm ready.
0: Playing very well. Which ancient Roman emperor is known for his controversial reign where he fiddled while Rome burned, allegedly?
2: What was that show with Russell Crowe? No, Gladiator. That was in Roman times.
3: Nero.
2: Emperor Nero, my dad says. You know what that is?
0: Emperor Nero, your dad is correct. Well done, Josh. Well done, family. You've done very well. Don't leave your phone on the bus again, Josh.
2: Yeah, I try not to.
0: Noted. Stay on the line. We'll get your details. Well done. 1300 222 702 as we bid farewell to Josh. Let's go to Steph in Canberra. Hello, Steph.
4: Oh, hi, Renee.
0: Steph, have you ever been so overcome by a moment that you kind of forgot something rather important?
4: I did. We got a new puppy a couple of years ago who I love now, but at the time just I was awake all night and then I forgot my son's 13th birthday, my own child.
0: How did that go down?
4: It was tough, but then I handed him his first iPhone and all was forgiven.
0: Right. Okay. Yeah. First iPhone at 13, I guess that would trump having any birthday celebrations, wouldn't it?
4: Yeah.
0: Mm.
4: Yeah.
0: Here is a song. I'm looking for the name of this song and the artist.

0: No idea. Sorry, we've known them all till now, but not that one.
1: Oh, sorry, Steph. Great story.
0: No worries.
1: Good on you.
0: Thanks anyway.
1: Have a good one. 1300 222 702. Anybody know the name of this song and who it's by?

0: We're going back to the 60s, aren't we, with that? Let's try Tony in Penshurst. Hello, Tony.
1: Good evening, Renee, and thank you for the interview with Nick.
0: Ah.
1: Childhood memories.
0: Yeah. You grew up in Sydenham.
1: Yes, grew up in Sydenham. My mum still lives there, and it's a great place to live.
0: Yeah. So you don't...
1: Absolutely. I do miss it a little bit because I don't miss planes, but you know, I do because it's nostalgic.
0: It's a funny thing, isn't it? When you've got environmental noise and you've lived in a place and sort of experienced that for a long time, it kind of, you just kind of tune it out.
1: Well, and the planes are actually a lot quieter these days. You hardly notice it. Mm. Not when I grew up. I saw the Concorde go over our house. That's how far back I go.
0: Well, if you're a plane spotter and you love aeroplanes, it's probably a good thing to live in a suburb like Sydenham. Any ideas, Tony, what that song is? Will I play it again or have you got it?
1: I thought I had it, but then you said it was from the 60s, so I've got it all wrong.
0: Well, I'll
1: play it again.
0: I'll play it for you. It might come.
1: Yep.
0: It might jog your memory.

0: No, I thought it was actually. I thought it was Boz Skaggs, Silk Degrees. So that's totally wrong.
1: No, that is totally wrong.
0: I think
1: this is the late 60s, if that helps anybody else out. Tony, before I say goodbye, have you ever been so overcome by a moment that you forgot something important?
0: Yeah, my wedding night. When I gave the speech, I forgot to thank my bride's parents.
1: Oh, I thought you were going to say you forgot the speech.
0: I've made it up ever since, but...
1: So you thank them every time you see them now?
0: I do.
1: Do you? That's very sweet. I'm sure they forgave you, Tony.
0: Thanks, Serenade. Have a great night.
1: Thank you. 1300 222 702. Anybody know this song and who it's by?

0: to Dubbo. Hello, Vincent.
1: Hey, Renee, how are you?
0: I'm okay. Know the song?
1: Oh, we've got absolutely no idea. Do you know Queen?
2: No.
1: Queen's mine. She doesn't know.
0: No, it's an old song, an oldie but a goodie.
1: I'm sure it's very good, but we're not sure what it is.
0: Well, before we say goodbye, have you ever been overcome by a moment that you forgot something important?
2: Heaps of times.
0: Heaps of times. What have you forgotten?
2: Well, this one time I was meant to go to leap tag training with my friend's mum and then I left my bag at school, so we had to drive back to get it.
0: Was it very far to drive back?
2: Yep. And I leave my tap shoes and my dress shoes and my ballet shoes and all my shoes at dance.
0: Oh, you leave your shoes at dance?
2: All the time.
0: Do you? Why don't you feel like you don't have shoes on?
2: Bye.
1: Yes, you might think that, wouldn't you?
0: You might, but maybe you're so in the moment. You're so in the moment that you're, you know, you've moved on.
2: Maybe.
0: I understand that. 1-300-222-702. John in Avalon. Hello, John.
3: How you doing?
0: Can you help us out with this song? John? Would you like to hear the song again?
3: Yes, please, Renee.
0: Okay.

0: Anything coming, John?
1: Renee, I've actually pretty stumped on this one. For a change.
0: That's all right. Well done, Jeff and Lismore on the text line. You've got it. So does Shane. So does Jenny. A few others there that don't have names. But you're stumped, John, in Avalon.
1: I'm stumped. John from Avalon stumped for a change, yep.
0: That's all right. Before I say goodnight, ever been overcome by a moment? So overcome that you forgot something important.
1: Yeah, I've been overcome plenty of times. I actually was best man at my cousin's wedding and I was at the night before and got a wee bit tipsy and woke up in the morning and forgot I was supposed to be there.
0: And?
1: Yeah, well, I ended up getting there an hour late, but they weren't that impressed.
0: Did they call you a number of times?
1: Yeah, I think I had 37 missed calls or something like
0: 37.
1: That. Yeah.
0: And you were fast asleep?
1: Yeah, I was hung. I was comatosed.
0: Were you? Well, maybe you were kind of celebrating ahead of the big day.
1: 100%. I was celebrating for them.
0: Did they understand?
1: Yeah, daddy's since his wife wasn't so understanding, but that's just females, isn't it?
0: Maybe. Did you give a speech at the wedding?
1: Yeah, I did give a speech. I sort of made up for it.
0: All right. So were you the best man?
1: Yeah, it's my big cousin, yeah.
0: Oh, okay. So you had an important role to play at the wedding. You weren't just another guest.
1: Yeah, I wasn't just making up the numbers.
0: Right. Okay, so you've made up for it since?
1: Yeah. We're all good. His wife now talks to me after a number of years, so.
0: It took a number of years, did it?
1: Yeah, geez. Right. For a while. I don't know why. It's a simple misunderstanding.
0: Yeah, you know. It's just women. It's just women. Brides.
1: 100%, man. Mm. Yeah, exactly.
0: Thank you, John.
1: See you later.
0: 1-300-222-702. Somebody must know this song on the phone line. 1-300-222-702. To Collaroy. Hi, Graham.
2: Hi, Renee. How are you?
0: I'm well. What's the song?
2: It's the Everyday People by Sly and the Family Stone.
0: Ah, you got it.

0: Graham, have you forgotten something in the moment? Kind of something important?
1: Sorry, I've lost you.
0: Have you ever been overcome by a moment that you forgot something important?
1: No, I was just saying to the producer, I'm sure I have, but I was just reminded of my son who forgot his passport.
0: Oh, like me, going overseas. Yeah. Yeah, you get so excited that the day has finally arrived that you forget the most important thing.
1: Indeed.
0: It's probably happened to a few of us. So, to the quiz, Dutch cream, Desiree and pink eye would be all varieties of what?
1: Well, Desiree's an apple, so I'll go with apple.
0: Dutch cream, Desiree and pink eye. They are all varieties of apple?
1: Yes, apple? That's what I'm going with.
0: It is not apple, I'm afraid, Graham.
1: Oh, well.
0: Thank you for getting the song, though. We can now safely move on. Good on you, Graham. 1-300-222-702. Lindsay in northern New South Wales. Hi, Lindsay.
2: Hey, how you doing?
0: I'm very well. First time caller. Lindsay, Dutch cream, Desiree and pink

0: Kai, they would all be varieties of what? Not apple.
1: They're potatoes.
0: Potatoes, yes they are.
1: Thank God I got that one. I rang up for the song. I can't believe it took so long for anyone to find the family stone.
0: Here's a multiple choice question.
2: Multiple choice.
0: When was the last time that King Charles III visited Australia? It's a multiple choice. It's a multiple choice. So here we go.
1: Oh, gosh, yeah, hang on. Yeah, all right.
0: Was it 2012, 2022 or 2024?
1: I'm going to say 24.
0: 2024? You are correct. Here's a news question. What awards were held over the weekend to recognise excellence in Broadway productions?
1: Sorry to cut you off so quickly. It was the Tonys.
0: The Tonys, yes it was. You're just hurrying me up. That's fair enough. Here's the theme song to a television show. What is it?

0: Whoa. All right, so...
1: 6 seasons of that show. Hugely popular.
0: I'm not big on TV.
1: Pardon?
0: And the audio wasn't great down the line. 6 seasons of it. I'm going to throw a dart into the darkness, and I'm going to say Succession.
1: Ah, was it Succession? Sorry, Lindsay, not Succession.
0: Oh, well.
1: Ever been so overcome by a moment that you forgot something?
0: Well, as I said to the producer, right now being on the radio is the closest thing I can think of in recent memory.
1: But what have you forgotten by being here?
0: I've got a whole bag of Tim Simpson spring rolls sitting in the car next to me that going slow, quickly going cold.
1: Well, I better let you go and eat them. Sorry for holding you up, Lindsay.
0: No, it was a pleasure to speak to you. And, yeah, I'm glad I got a couple.
1: Yeah, you did well. You did very well for a first timer. Thank you. Please call again. 1-300-222-702. Frankie and James in Sydney. Hello.
2: Hi there.
1: Hi. First time caller. That's nice. First time.
3: Yeah.
1: Yeah. So do you know this television show theme? It's not Succession.

0: very big on Netflix. 6 seasons.
1: It sounds very intense.
0: Intense, yeah. It's an historical drama.
2: Oh. Ooh.
1: You know, Dad?
2: Historical drama on Netflix.
0: Mm.
2: It's hard to hear on the radio, on the line. No, I think we're stumped.
0: Would you like to hear it again?
2: Maybe one more time, if that's all right.
0: Okay.

0: Netflix historical drama, 6 seasons of it. Very big from about 2016 on.
1: Yeah, right. No, the only thing that it sort of vaguely reminds me of is House of Cards, but that's not historical, so I think we might have to bow out.
0: Not House of Cards. Sorry, James. Sorry, Frankie. Before I say goodnight, when have you been so overcome by a moment that a bit like the 19-year-old Russian Mira Andreeva, who

0: won the French Open over the weekend. She forgot to actually walk up to the podium to raise her trophy in victory. What have you forgotten to do in the moment?
1: Well, it's really a moment in my book. I like to read at night to help get me sleep. And I read quite late one night, the night before a concert at perhaps at 8:15. And I read until like 9:30. So I completely forgot to do the whole

0: Uh-huh. That's a good thing to do, isn't it, James? Would you encourage Frankie to do more of that?
1: I don't need to. Don't need to encourage her to do more reading. But, yeah, she does get a little bit non-communicative.
0: I think that's a very good habit to have, Frankie. Keep going. Keep going. Thank you, guys. Thanks for being here and having a go. 1-300-222-702. Otis says, I was so excited to go fishing with my dad one day that I forgot to put the plugs in the boat haul. We got about 100 metres from the ramp and we were taking on water very quickly. Irene in Penrith. Hi, Irene. Hello, Irene.
2: Hi.
0: Hello. Irene, any ideas what the television show is here? It's a Netflix series, 6 seasons of it, an historical drama, and this is the theme.

0: Any ideas, Irene?
1: Is it The Crown?
0: It is The Crown. It is The Crown. Well done. Here's a song. I'm looking for the name of this song and the artist.
1: Oh, it sounds really familiar. I don't think I know it, though. I don't know the name.
0: You don't know the name? Do you know the artist? Do you need to hear it again?
1: Nah.
0: Don't know?
1: No, I don't know it.
0: Don't know. That's all right. Irene, you did well getting us past the Crown question. In terms of forgetting something in the moment, so overcome by a moment, have you forgotten anything?
1: I was, like, so hyped up about my school photo that I actually, like, forgot to smile.
0: That's very good. Were you happy with the photo?
1: No, I just had, like, a blank face.
0: Right. Did you buy the photograph anyway?
1: Yeah.
0: You did? Do you buy all of your school photographs?
1: Yeah, my parents buy it.
0: Oh, see, I feel a bit guilty. I've never really done that. I've bought a few of the good ones, but if the photo's no good, I'm like, nah, I'm not paying $60 for that.
1: I told my parents to do that. They just buy it anyways.
0: Thank you, Irene. Anybody know this song? Betty in Dapto. Hello, Betty.
2: Hello, Renee.
0: Do you know that song?
3: Of course you do.
2: I think it's, what was I, Dancing Queen by ABBA.
0: Oh, Betty, there you go.

0: Well done. Who did Cher marry after she divorced Sonny Bono?
1: Oh, gosh.
0: The marriage only lasted 9 days. Who might that be?
1: Goodness me. What a waste of time.
0: Maybe.
1: No, I think you've got me there. How are things anyway? Everything good on the home front?
0: Yes, it's not too bad. Every day, in every way, things only get better, don't they, Betty?
1: You didn't get up there for the last weekend, did you?
0: Well, I had to work on the Monday, so I thought maybe I'll go up in a couple of weekends' time.
1: Yeah.
0: Can't go up. I can't go up too much. It's too expensive to keep flying up to Queensland and back.
1: Well, you've got a family at home too, so.
0: I do.
1: You know, you were away for 6 weeks, I think, weren't you?
0: I was.
1: A long time.
0: My mum's okay. She's still in the rehab hospital. She's being very well looked after.
1: Oh, that's good.
0: Betty, have you ever been so overcome by the moment that you forgot something?
1: Well, I went to work once. I was rushing around getting ready and running a bit late, and I forgot to change my shoes, and I went to work in my slippers.
0: In the hospital as a nurse?

0: Nobody worried much.
1: Well, maybe your slippers had a better kind of material than mine. Mine would be no good at all in a hospital.
0: Wouldn't they? I don't know.
1: Oh, that's
0: where
1: very funny.
0: Where we were, it was pretty laid back, you know. It was a pretty confined little area and nobody worried much.
1: That's a lovely story. Thank you, Betty. 1-300-222-702. Who did Cher marry after she divorced Sonny Bono? It was another singer-songwriter, but this marriage only lasted for 9 days. Who might that be? 1-300-222-702. Paul in Sydney. Hi, Paul.
2: Hello, g'day, how are you?
1: I'm great. Who did Cher marry after Sonny?
2: Yeah, I think we're good on Greg Allman.
1: Yeah, Greg Allman.
2: The Allman brothers. Yeah.
1: Allman,
2: I have difficulty pronouncing the word Allman, so, you know, this was a tricky one.
1: Well done. You got it right. On this day back in 1979, a disastrous fire happened at Luna Park. What was the ride?
3: It was the ghost train.
1: The ghost train. Yes, it was. Kim Kardashian is currently dating a Formula One driver. Who might that be?
2: Lewis Hamilton.
1: The gong's gone off and Lewis Hamilton is correct. You are correct. Well done. Yes, Kim Kardashian is currently dating Lewis Hamilton, driver for Ferrari. Is that a good match?
2: Look, I wouldn't know, to be honest.
1: Best not to comment.
2: Yeah, no comment there.
1: So in terms of being overcome by a moment, have you ever had that experience where you're so kind of like overwhelmed or overcome or so excited that you sort of forget something rather important?
2: Look, I'm going to say I'm sorry. I just can't remember.
1: Fair enough. Paul, well done. The quiz is yours tonight, which means you win a fridge magnet. We'll send that out to you in the mail along with a book from the ABC Book Library. And you can choose a song to take us up to the 8 o'clock news. Would you like to hear Shallow by Lady Gaga, Steve Winwood, High Love, Sly and the Family Stone's Everyday People, or Dancing Queen by ABBA?
2: Look, I think we should do the one that everyone couldn't get, which is the Everyday People one.
1: Right. That's a fair point to help out those that don't know Everyday People. Is that the point? Yeah.
2: I love it.
1: Educational.
2: Let's do it.
1: Thank you, Paul. Well done. Stand the line. We'll get your details. And here's a bit of Sly and the Family Stone. 1968, this song.

0: Amanda, thank you for your text. She says, I was so excited after I had my first baby back in 1987 that I barged in on a medical professional within the hospital complex who was in a completely separate consultation just so I could tell her that I'd had a baby boy. I forgot my manners, says Amanda in Newcastle. Well, that is perfectly understandable, I reckon, Amanda. Congratulations to you for your firstborn baby back in 1987.
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0: We are coming up to 5 minutes of news. I think we've got time to squeeze in a bit of Dancing Queen by ABBA. Not chosen by anybody, but let's do it anyway. It's a short song. It'll take us to the news. I'm Renee Crosh. This is Evenings. Thanks for being here.

0: 5 minutes of news at 8 o'clock, and then do you reckon that you can tell when someone is lying to you, even if you don't know them? Do you reckon you can detect a lie? People often say, well, just check out their body language. Check out their eye movements. Can they actually make eye contact with you? That's a giveaway. Or is it? Apparently not.
1: Are there any winners in the cost of living crisis? What's causing the algal bloom?
2: Questions. They've never been more important. So the one thing we'll never question is our duty to keep asking. ABC News, keep asking.
3: ABC News, good evening. I'm Noni Edwards. A UN inquiry has found Israeli authorities are directly involved in settler attacks that have killed, injured and displaced Palestinians in the occupied West Bank. Jono Wakeley has more.
4: The UN report says Israeli authorities have enabled settler attacks through financial and military support in a climate of impunity fostered by judicial and law enforcement bodies. It says attacks on Palestinian villages and agricultural land have surged since 2023, rising by 130%, including incidents involving groups of masked assailants. It also argues Israeli security forces have routinely accompanied settlers and acted as a shield for the violence. Hundreds of thousands of Israeli settlers live among

0: average rated their satisfaction at 7.2 out of 10 in 2020, down from 7.6 in 2014. The latest survey looked at data from the last 5 years and found the average satisfaction has fallen again to 7.1. Terry Rawnsley is an economist at KPMG Australia. He's told ABC Radio Perth if the survey included data from this year, the result may be even worse.
1: Since the survey was collected last year, we've had a few interest rate rises come through the system. You know, we've had a bit of a petrol price shock. We've got sort of a cost of living shock coming on the back of that.
0: To sport now, and West Australian football great Bill Walker has been elevated to legend status to open proceedings at this year's Australian Football Hall of Fame induction in Melbourne. A record four-time league best and fairest winner in the WAFL, Walker has been recognised for his distinguished playing career at Swan Districts throughout the 1960s and 70s. The 85-year-old's accolade was announced earlier this year ahead of WA playing Victoria in the AFL's return of Origin football. You're up to date now with the latest from ABC News.
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4: Hello and welcome back. It's Tuesday the 9th of June. Hope you're doing well. A bit of a look at food trends coming up. If you think back, in the 1970s, fondue was a really big thing, wasn't it? Whether it was cheese fondue or chocolate fondue, everybody seemed to have fondue parties. Do they happen much anymore? What about acai bowls? Massive food trend of the last couple of years. Doesn't seem to be as big a trend now, but I can remember people lining the streets for a particular acai bowl place. Cucumber and soy salad. That's a bit of a food trend of late. What are some of the food trends of yesteryear that you think are worthy of revival? We'll talk about that in the next half an hour or so. And a very, very special birthday celebration for one 10-year-old boy from Cootamundra. You're going to hear that story coming up. And after 9 o'clock, the artists who have kind of stepped out of their lane. This year, the Tony Awards were hosted

crazy brave to stand up on stage hosting awards for Broadway actors, serious actors, but she did a great job. So who are the other artists who have been kind of crazy brave and stepped out of their lane, so to speak?

0: will be here after 9 o'clock to talk more about that. But right now, do you reckon you can tell when someone's lying to you? If you don't know them at all, do you think that makes it harder to detect? People often say, look to their eyes. Do they make eye contact with you? Look at their body language. It's very revealing in a liar. But experts say that that's not so. Sarah Williams has researched manipulation and deception, and she joins us now on Evenings. Hello, Sarah.
1: Hi, how are you going?
0: There are lots of ways that people have tried to detect lying. The lie detector test was a famous invention, but not that reliable, is it?
1: No, unfortunately, there hasn't been a lie detector test that's been really accurate enough to be able to rely on yet.
0: Yet. So maybe one is coming into the future?
1: Oh, sure, I reckon. if we keep working on it.
0: There was a famous jury in England back in 1994 that used a Ouija board. They consulted a Ouija board to try to work out whether people were lying in court or not. That didn't work so well. But many people have said over the ages that if somebody doesn't look you in the eye, then it's a fairly good indicator that they might be lying. Why is that not true?
1: Yeah, so that is one of the myths, and that's really not a very reliable indicator. It's actually research suggests it's often the opposite. So when someone is telling a lie, they may be more likely to actually make direct eye contact with the person that they're speaking with. And one reason for that is that when someone's being deceptive, they're often very conscious about the person they're talking to, whether or not that person is buying it, essentially. So they will be observing that person's behaviour. Whereas you can think about when you're accounting just a memory of yours, you might even be looking away when you're talking about it. So another reason as well is that often we all hear this. So there's that idea that, oh, if you're looking away, you're lying. So a liar who wants to appear truthful might actually make direct eye contact and maybe even go a bit overboard with it, trying to appear truthful. So, yeah, it's really not a very reliable indicator.
0: What about other sort of body language indicators like nose scratching? That was always one told to me, that if people are scratching their nose or playing with their face, like covering their mouth, that's an indication that they might be being deceptive.
1: Yeah, so that one actually is pretty off the mark as well. Research suggests that if someone's fidgeting a lot, or actually the opposite, so if someone's not making as many body movements, that can be an indicator that they're being deceptive. So the reason for that is when someone's being deceptive, their brain has to do a lot more work than when you're just recounting a memory. So if you think about it, you've got to make up the lie, you've got to track whether or not the person's believing it, you've got to keep track of your lies and, appear to be truthful with your behaviour and your

0: language. So it's your brain's actually under a lot of cognitive load when you're lying. And some research does suggest that when the brain is allocating all these resources to thinking when you're trying to tell a lie, there's less resources left over for spontaneous arm gestures and things like that. But again, it's not really a reliable indicator, but certainly not the other way around. Certainly not if someone's fidgeting more, they're lying. Yeah, that's not one to go with.
1: Okay, so eye contact is out. That's not reliable. Mm-hmm. Lie detectors are out. Body language is out. How can you tell then if someone's telling a lie? What is the best indicator?
0: So there are, I suppose what matters most when you're looking for whether or not someone's being deceptive is clusters of clues. So there's no one individual cue that you can look for that that says, yes, this person's definitely lying. But there are a couple of things that can indicate towards deception. And when you start seeing those things in clusters, that's when it can start raising a few red flags. And another thing is like looking for a change in a person's baseline behaviour. So you said if, when you know someone, are you more likely to be able to tell that you're lying? And I would argue yes, probably, because you know what their baseline behaviour is and a deviation from their baseline. So when someone starts behaving differently, using different language than they normally would around a certain topic specifically, that can definitely be an indicator. And essentially, behaviour, things like eye contact and fidgeting, isn't so reliable. But something like language, when you look at someone's language and the language that they use when they're lying, some of those cues, when put together in a cluster, can be quite revealing.
1: Right. So it's actually the words they say. It's the construction or the style of their language.
0: Yeah, exactly. The construction and what words they use or don't use, and the way that they answer questions can be quite telling. I suppose it's sort of a useful mental model to think about. This is not does the person look like a liar, but more does the story behave like a truthful memory? So when they're telling this story, whether or not it's true, is it sounding and behaving like a truthful memory? Is the language that they're using something that a person would use when they're recounting a truthful memory, or something that's made up?
1: Can you give me an example of that?
0: Yeah, sure. So one good example is probably distancing language. Have you heard about distancing language?
1: No.
0: So people, when they're guilty, sometimes they'll want to like unconsciously create distance between themselves and the lie or the behaviour that they're lying about. So a good example of this might be, say someone's being interrogated for a murder, and they respond with something like, or they're asked about incidents surrounding the crime and they respond with something like, I argued with John and I hit him. If you compare that to someone who's saying the same thing, but they say there was an argument and John got hit. Now, there's only two people in the room. There's John and the suspect. If the suspect says, I argued with John and I hit him, those personal pronouns in that language, like, is really placing that person in the act and in the moment. But if the suspect says there was an argument, that's really distancing them from what happened. And then John got hit. Now, that means I hit John, but they're really distancing themselves from the actual action. And actually, one that's really jarring that you hear sometimes in murder interrogations is sometimes a person will be talking about a suspect who may be accused of murdering their wife may actually refer to their wife as that woman.
1: Oh.
0: So, yeah, so that's they'll say something like, as opposed to my wife and I argued, they might say that woman started yelling. And it's they're distancing their even their personal relationship with the crime and the victim in that case.
1: And is it because, Sarah Williams, that they've rehearsed an answer or rehearsed this lie or this deceptive response so often that they're not sort of part of the story? They're not just speaking spontaneously?
0: Not so much in this case. In this case, it's more an unconscious or a subconscious mechanism to really protect themselves from the actual act. So they might be so afraid that they're going to jail for the rest of their life, or so afraid that the interrogators are going to see them as a monster or not want to perceive themselves as a monster or a murderer or something like that. So they're actually unconsciously doing it. So, yeah, when they're if they were to rehearse a story, you would, I mean, often people do that, but you would see, you wouldn't expect more of this necessarily. It's more about, an unconscious mechanism.
1: Interesting. Is there anything else that liars tend to use in terms of phrasing or in terms of sort of the style of language? If language is the key thing here, if as you say, lying is primarily a linguistic act and that's the thing you have to sort of hone in on, what else can we be sort of more tuned into?
0: So I'd say it's primarily linguistic and cognitive. So there certainly are some behavioural indicators as well that can be tells. But another linguistic one would be, so the amount of detail someone uses when they're talking about a lie. So you can often see something that's called a detail cliff, which is an abrupt drop in detail all of a sudden when they're recounting a story. So an example of this might be someone's been asked to recount the events of their day, and they'll say, I woke up, made breakfast, toast and eggs, and they'll go into detail about that, fed the dog, I went to work and I checked my emails, and then all of a sudden they'll say, then I was just doing normal work stuff. And so you can see the increase in vagueness in that moment, the real loss of detail about what they were doing. And in something like an interrogation, you would hone in on that moment because all of a sudden that all that detail is lost. So that's sort of an indicator, something happened in that moment. Let's ask more questions about that.
1: Wow. I guess if you were interrogating, you could ask the same question to get the detail in a different way, and that would probably trip up the liar, wouldn't it?
0: Yeah, there's lots of ways of asking questions or different things that you can actually do to trip up someone who's being deceptive in an interrogation. Mm. Yeah, for sure.
1: Yeah, so you sort of say, did you have your eggs before you checked your emails, or did you check your emails after breakfast? You know, that kind of a thing. And they might get confused with the detail there. Very, very interesting. Hannah says, yeah, I totally agree in terms of the eye contact. I find it harder to look at someone in the eye when I'm being really, really honest or when I'm being vulnerable because I'm sort of scared of what they'll think of me. It's much easier to sort of, you know, look away. So, yes, if you're being very honest and being very open, maybe making eye contact or eyeballing someone is not what we do in honest, truthful truth-telling.
0: Yeah, for sure.
1: Interesting stuff, Sarah. We might leave it there, but thank you so much for your insights. I find that fascinating.
0: Yeah, no worries at all. Thanks for having me on.
1: Yeah, how to tell a lie.

0: A tray of cocktails floated at us through the twilight. Who was this Gatsby fella?
1: A jazz-soaked reimagining of the great Gatsby.
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5: Some years ago, I have this memory of sitting with some primary school-aged parents and they were talking about what they wanted for their kids in the upcoming year. And one of the parents said, I really want my child to get into the opportunity class, the OC class, and they were lining up tutoring for that to happen. Another one was very, very keen on having her child be selected for the SAP soccer program. And there were trials coming up for that in the weeks ahead. And then I remember there was a very quiet mother and she said that she just hoped that her daughter

0: daughter would be invited to one birthday party in the year, that she'd had a very difficult time making any friends, and her dream would be for her daughter to be invited to just one person's birthday party. And when I heard that, in fact, I feel tearful about it now, thinking, how can that be? How can a child in primary school not be invited to one birthday party in the year? So it was with great delight that I read this story today about Nate's special birthday party. Nate Tatum is 10 and he lives in Cootamundra. He recently moved to the town with his mum and his two sisters and their grandmother. And all Nate wanted to do was to have a special 10th birthday party. But he said to his mum in the back seat one day as they were driving home from school about what they could have, he said to his mum, Sarah, that he didn't think anybody would come. Well, the good news is that people did come and they came in droves. And Sarah, Nate's mum, is here with us tonight to tell the story. Hi, Sarah.
1: Hello.
0: What a wonderful event you've had. Was it just over this weekend?
1: Yeah. It was over Saturday and Sunday. And then he has a special plane ride on the 20th of June.
0: So how did this very special birthday celebration come about? What did you do? How did you make it happen?
1: I asked for help. I just asked the community for some help because I'd seen something like last year, something where it happened in the States and sort of like during COVID time when you couldn't have anybody. So people would just drive past and toot the horn and say, happy birthday. I'm like he loves cars, trucks, motorbikes, anything with a motor and wheels. So I'm like, could you just drive past the house? Just drive past, wish him a happy birthday. You know, he would love that. And it was so much more than that, and the community helped make it so much more than that.
0: Nate has some difficulties, doesn't he? He finds it difficult to make friends at school. Tell us a little bit about Nate.
1: So Nate is ADHD, autistic, intellectual disability, and also has a speech and language delay, which makes communication quite hard in settings. He doesn't understand social cues from other children, coupled with the other things all going together. So outside of school, he doesn't really have a social group, that type of situation.
0: Mm. And you're fairly new to the town of Cootamundra?
1: We are. We moved here in February.
0: Okay. So you've got this little boy who's turning 10 and you want to do something special for him. So you turn to Facebook to ask the community to help out.
1: It's the only thing I could think of. I'm like, well, you have to drive past the house to get into town. Mm. And I'm like, if it just spreads, it's not going to take anybody's time as they drive past to just honk the horn, give him a wave, because it'd make his day.
0: But you got more than that.
1: Oh, most definitely.
0: So tell us how the community responded to your Facebook post.
1: So it started with a phone call from Gil Kelly, the deputy captain of the RFS in town. Right. And he called me, he's like, I think we can help. He's like, leave it with me and let me see what I can do. And then within like half an hour, he called me back and he's like, on Saturday, we've got fire trucks, we've got the ambulance, we've got the police car. And I'm like, oh my God. I'm like, we're going to be there and he can play with hoses and we'll set up some cones and he can knock them off with the hoses. And because he's a very tactile child, so being able to climb on and touch things was great for him.
0: I bet. It would be great for any of us. It wasn't just the firemen that came in their fire truck and the police.
1: There was a local truck driver, Mark Heritage, His daughter reached out to me and then is like, nope, dad's now, we've now contacted Gil. And then he rolled in his Kenworth truck.
0: So amazing. So good. Did they stay for long or did they just drive and
1: honk? They were here for a couple of hours.
0: Right. And so now you say that there's a plane trip organised for Nate.
1: Yes, a commercial pilot in town messaged me and he's like, you know, I'm a pilot. I'd love to take him for a fly around Cootamundra. And wow. I'm like, and he goes, if he would like that. I'm like, well, he's been on a plane once during the day and I swear if he could have put himself out the window, he would have been. So being in a little plane, I think he's going to love it.
0: So that's happening this weekend.
1: That is happening on the 20th.
0: So people have really responded in droves, haven't they, to your little ask for help?
1: It was. And it wasn't just, you know, people saying, you know, happy birthday, people offered to drop by and give him presents. And, like, I wasn't expecting gifts. This wasn't about getting extra gifts for him because obviously as his mom that was provided for, but it was just the a gentleman in his Speedway sprint car gave him one of his racing shirts that he had. And on Sunday night when everything had started to all wind down because there was motorbikes and vintage cars and another sausage sizzle and all that type of stuff, he looked at me in his pajamas. He's like, Mum, where's my race shirt? I want to try it on. I'm like, all right, buddy.
0: Wow. What a beautiful story. How has all this made you feel, Sarah?
1: It's made me feel less nervous for him a little bit because I'm a child with special needs. It's hard. Sometimes when you take them out in public because of the way they can be, sometimes you are wary of how they are going to be or how they're going to be perceived. And then there is moments like this where, you know what, it's okay to ask for help in situations because you don't know what response you're going to get. So never be afraid to ask.
0: I think you made the right decision moving to Cootamundra.
1: The country is definitely better than a city, no offence.
0: Yeah, well, it shows how a community can really pull together when they see a good cause. So you've got the fire trucks there, the police there, you've got a truck driver turns up with his big truck to show Nate, you've got motorbikers that came in from a neighbouring town. The vintage car club turned up. How did you fit all the people in, Sarah?
1: I tried to stagger it in time slots because obviously if there was everything, as Gil said, if there's everything all at once, he might shut down and it might be too overwhelming for him. Mm. And I'm like, you are totally right. So we did emergency services on Saturday afternoon. And then on Sunday morning, we had Matt and his sprint car and the motorbike riders, the first group of motorbike riders. And then we, like, had a break for lunch. And then the afternoon, just after three, we had the next lot of motorbike riders coupled with the vintage cars.
0: Okay. And now he's got the plane trip coming up. Is that it? Yeah. Is the birthday celebration now over?
1: Possibly. There could also be a tractor ride on a farm.
0: Right. How are you going to top that? Imagine what you're going to have to do for his 18th.
1: Yeah, but when he's 18, he can legally drink, so then I don't really have to worry. As long as he doesn't get, like, too hammered, that's fine.
0: Right.
1: And end up in the back of a paddy wagon in handcuffs and not just as a, here, I'm going to have a look-see and then close the door.
0: Sarah, with a mum like you, I think that's far from what's going to happen. Well done. Good on you. I think
1: Thank you very
0: I think
1: much.
0: You have to get the award for best mum this year.
1: I just like a sleep in. That'd be good.
0: Yeah, a sleep in would be good. I did hear that that Nate, in addition to all of this excitement, might also be having a play date next week. Is that right?
1: He is actually having a play date on Saturday. One of the moms reached out and she said that her son is in a similar situation. And she said, we would love to meet you at the park for a play date. So he is quite excited. And I said, you were going to have it, because obviously also play dates don't happen for him. And so he is very excited to be having his play date on Saturday at the big park that he wants to go to.
0: Well, that is something for us all to celebrate, that Nate has had a very special 10th birthday. And Sarah, thank you so much for sharing your story with us.
1: Thank you very much. I really appreciate it.
0: Yeah, good on you. And good on the community of Cootamundra and even further afield. They really turned up for you, huh?
1: Oh, it's been phenomenal, absolutely phenomenal. You couldn't have asked for anything more.
0: Thank you, Sarah.
1: It was definitely more than what I asked for, so.
0: Enjoy the plane ride. Are you going up with him?
1: Maybe.
0: Yeah? You're happy to, you're not afraid of plane flying or not afraid of heights or anything, are you?
1: I will go in a plane. It's just my brain's got to realise that, yes, my feet are on the ground, but technically the ground is not there.
0: Right. Okay. Enjoy an aerial tour of Cootamundra for Nate's birthday. Hey, thanks, Sarah.
1: Thank you. Bye.

0: 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Let's talk food trends and what's the next big thing?
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0: Ismat Awan is a culinary creative and she joins us now on Evenings. Hello, Ismat.
7: Hi, Renee. Hi, how are you, Renee?
0: I'm so interested, Ismat, in yes. food trends. I remember back in the 1970s and even in the 80s, I guess, fondue was such a big thing. Cheese fondue, yes. chocolate fondue. Everybody was having fondue parties. Are they a yes. thing today?
7: Absolutely. I feel like anything that gets people around the table and has that sense of connection over food is still very much so in the line of food trends, because we're seeing on the internet, you know, so many things that are aspirational, novelty. And truthfully, I think because people have that fear of the FOMO aspect, it just gets people to want to try these things. So when we talk about the fondue, I would say that with cheese, especially as the colder months come in, I've definitely been seeing it pop up online. And so it's just that cyclical nature of what was back then is very much so still happening now.
0: Do you remember a few years ago, restaurants started to serve up as a main meal the roasted cauliflower?
7: Yes. So that was quite interesting. I feel like it all spun off from this cafe in Paris that used to do it. And then it got the, once the internet gets a chokehold on something, it really catches by fire. And then I think just for Aussie consumers and the people at home, it's something that's convenient, simple, nourishing, and feeds a family and ensures leftovers. So I feel like those things that we see online or in restaurants, we really just adapt them for the home.
0: Mm, because it kind of took, I think, a lot of us by surprise.
7: it's quite random, yeah.
0: The cauliflower wasn't seen as a prize vegetable when I was growing up.
7: Mm-mm.
0: It was often boiled, overcooked, pretty tasteless. And then suddenly, in these fine, fancy restaurants, you've got the roasted cauliflower as a main meal, virtually on its own.
7: That's exactly right. I think it just showcases how we can take the simplest of things and with a little bit of time and a little bit of love, anything can be turned into something extraordinary. So with the cauliflower specifically, I think the way that was a bit interesting for people at home was that it was quite charred and heavily baked in the oven, which you'd think it's a burnt disaster, when in actuality it's rather delicious when it has that extra char on it. So I think it's about that education piece to make sure that when you're cooking something at home, it doesn't necessarily need to be the way you've seen it or the way you ate it growing up. Experimenting with those flavors and making it something you wouldn't have thought of before can be quite an enjoyable experience.
0: Mm. Can you think of a trend, a food trend of the past?
7: Yes.
0: That may have kind of died out or maybe it's coming back. I'd love to hear from you tonight. 1300.
7: Yeah, absolutely.
0: 222702 is the number, or you can let us know on the text line 0467 922 702. Ismat Awan is here. She's a food experimenter, a culinary creative, a recipe tester. She'll probably know all the trends that come to your mind, but let us know what does pop into your memory. Tony says, I remember not so long ago focaccias were common fare on just about every cafe menu. Yeah, I don't see the focaccia as much around.
7: I feel like it's died down a little bit, but in saying that, I think that the rise of the sandwich shop in Sydney has really taken us by storm, and quite a few of them are using focaccias as their base. But I would say that, like, for me, the trendy focaccias were the ones that were just topped with so many things. Like, what were some of your favourites you saw when that was taken by storm?
0: I mean, there was like sun-dried tomato and cheese melted on the focaccia, or lots of herbed focaccias.
7: Yes, exactly. I saw some that would take vegetables and make art, so like floral veggie art on the focaccia, which I thought was quite ingenious. And I did do it at home and it did make a lovely centerpiece for Sunday lunch.
0: There was a great cafe actually in Sydney called How the Focaccia.
7: Oh, that's a fantastic name. How the Focaccia.
0: Do you remember, Ismat, the spiralizer? The spiralizer.
7: Yes. Oh, the good old spiralizer.
0: The gadget that allowed you to spiral.

0: zucchini to pumpkin. Is it still a thing?
1: Absolutely. I think it is the answer to every vegan or plant-based or vegetarian person's pantry. It's a tool that is incredible and can take a humble zucchini and turn it into a wonderful spaghetti bolognese if you needed. And I think that just from a textural perspective, I love having these gadgets in the kitchen because you can take a carrot, you can take a zucchini, you can take a cucumber. And just by changing the texture, you've got a completely unique experience on the plate, which takes, you know, perhaps the Monday blues and elevates them a little bit because then you're having something quite fun for dinner.
0: Tim says on the text line 0467922702, the modern toasty, the Jaffel, has made a big comeback. It really has, hasn't it, Ismet?
1: It's honestly, I think all cuisines, there's a fantastic food truck called Pocket Rocket and they travel all around Sydney and they do Indian-inspired Jaffels. And so I feel like that's just a testament to the vessel that is a Jaffel because you can really impart any flavour in there and enjoy it thoroughly. Like there's even a cafe in Canberra called Intra that does a kimchi three cheese Jaffel, which I often enjoy anytime I'm there. So let it be your art inspiration of anything you've got in the fridge, stick it between two breads and chuck it in the Jaffel maker. You'll never be disappointed, that's for sure.
0: No, you'll never be. But a Jaffel is quite different to a toasted sandwich.
1: It's the iconic shape, yes. So the Jaffel has that beautiful triangular indentation, whereas a toasted sandwich you can just chuck on a pan and as long as the cheese is melted and it's bound and the bread is evenly toasted, that's your toasted sandwich.
0: Because the Jaffel's got that, it's got the lovely kind of outside, so the two bits of bread actually become stuck together.
1: Absolutely, and it's just got that iconic indentation where you've got these two beautifully symmetrical triangles and it just evenly golden browns both sides of the bread. Honestly, I think that is the superior sandwich if we are talking toasty versus Jaffel though.
0: Food trends of the past, or maybe they've been so popular they've stuck around. What do you remember? 1300 222 702. What about the acai bowl, Ismet?
1: Yes.
0: Where are we at with that?
1: Oh, I think the acai bowl is very much so alive and well and here to stay. We've seen a massive influx of acai brands and businesses pop up over the years. And I truly think because it offers an alternative to the health conscious consumer, we are able to, like, they're just always available any time of night. I've been seeing them in all parts of Sydney. With lots of fruit toppings, a lot more awareness of ingredients, because there was a time where there was misinformation and there was a lot of sugar in the acai, whereas people are now accredited to having raw sugar-free acai, which is truly just the berry concentrate. And I think because it is that healthy alternative to ice cream when you want a sweet treat, it's a lovely alternative.
0: I mean, I remember I was holidaying some time ago in Noosa. Mm-hmm. And there was this line of mostly young women, I have to be honest. And the line went down the main street of Noosa, Hastings Street, all the way down and around the corner. And I thought there must have been a pop star in town.
1: And that pop star's name was Acai.
0: Yeah.
1: It's amazing.
0: To line up for that. And it's just a takeaway shop.
1: Was it a hot day? Noosa, though. So
0: it's always a hot day in Noosa. But it was just the thing of the moment. You know, everybody had to have the acai bowl almost mandatorily as you're walking down the beach. I don't think it's as popular in 2026 as it was back when I was there in 2024, but maybe it is. I don't know.
1: I mean, I do think frozen yogurt, like the rise of Yochi, has definitely taken over the acai bowl in 2026. But I still feel like, especially around that 3 p.m., if you're walking around the city, you will still see a line or two at most of the acai shops. And I think that's, as I said before, just because it is perceived as this health-forward fruit option alternative to ice cream. When let's be real, I think if people really did want the real option, they'd just go straight to gelato, but you know, each their own.
0: on the sweet things, Ian says, whatever happened to the cupcake? If you go to any food cemetery, you will find focaccia graves next to cupcakes.
1: I feel bad for what happened to cupcakes. I think they were overdone

0: then people, you know, they were doing the weddings, they were doing them at all events, they were doing them at birthday parties. And then what happens is people just got tired of, I think, the one-dimensional flavor that some cupcakes can offer. And that's why they just got sort of put back in the bin. And now we're in this vintage cake or more rustic, undone, organic looking cake phase. So I feel sad. Justice for cupcake.
1: So if some food trends don't live on, they die. Yeah. A natural death with the cupcake. Ian wonders what happened to bread and butter pudding. That used to be on every dessert menu. Now it's gone by the wayside along with sticky date.
0: Oh, I think that's so sad because I love a bread and butter pudding, and don't even start me on sticky date pudding because I think that's one of my all-time favorite desserts and my sister makes the most incredible one. But look, I think it's a lot about consumers' perceptions of the ingredients themselves and whether they can make it at home. And because bread and butter pudding is one of those no-brainers that use very simple pantry ingredients, people are often shying away from that because they're like, oh, I can make that at home, so why am I going to order that? But that's not to say that they aren't the cherished family recipes that your nan makes because they're the most comforting ones. So I don't think they're gone forever. I think maybe it's just a break for now.
1: Lockie wants to know, is Matt, whatever happened to the classic prawn cocktail? Prawns, lettuce and cocktail in
0: and
1: the
0: Thousand
1: glass.
0: Island.
1: Look, Thousand Island dressing.
0: This was another R1 family special, so I feel like I'm the wrong person to say that they're out because they're very much in for me because I think there's something so 70s chic about a prawn cocktail and starting off a dinner party or having a little deconstructed prawn cocktail salad for dinner. I'm all for it. What about you, Renee? Do you like the old prawn cocktail?
1: Well, if you make your own Thousand Island dressing, then yep. I would. I don't like all that stuff that comes in a bottle. I don't know what's in it.
0: Yeah.
1: But I'm very big on prawns and lettuce and anything in a glass. Why not? Yes. What's the next big thing, is Matt?
0: I think the next big thing will be strained yogurt. So in parts of the Middle East, it's called labneh. And all you do is just get your Greek yogurt, put it over a chucks cloth on top of a strainer, keep it in the fridge overnight, and all of the water from the yogurt strains out and you get this gloriously thick, almost ice cream-like substance. And I think that's going to be the next biggest thing because we're also in an era where people are chasing protein and people are looking out, you know, it's quite health conscious era we're in. And you can flavor this labneh or this strained yogurt with anything. So I've tried it with peanut butter. I've tried it with chocolate. I've also done a savory version with za'atar or sun-dried tomatoes. I've used it as a dip. I've used it as breakfast. It's so versatile. So I think that could be one of the next big things.
1: Why do you need to strain it? Why can't you have it with the moisture or the liquid? Yeah.
0: So straining it gives it a very delicious and voluptuous texture that having the additional liquid in it doesn't give you that. So when it's just like regular Greek yogurt, it has a different mouthfeel, whereas when it's been strained, it's got a thickened cream almost earing on the side of mousse-like, which I think is so wonderful to have for any mealtime.
1: Gillian in Barrel says cake pops. Thank God that's over. What are cake pops?
0: So cake pops are where you take like cake discards or let's say, you know, cupcakes that nobody was eating anymore and you mix them through a bit of buttercream or frosting to mold them into balls that get popped onto a stick and then dipped into chocolate or any other melted icing of your preference. I think they were popularized way back when for kids' parties because it was a great way to use up extra cake or to have single-sized portions so that there's no mess, no plate, no slicing required. But honestly, I think if you've gone to the significant effort of making a cake or even purchasing a cake, because that can sometimes be a significant effort, why would you mash it up into a ball and cover it? I was always perplexed by a cake pop, so I stand with that being on the outs.
1: Stephen in Stoker's Siding. Hi, Stephen.
2: Hello. I have to defend the prawn cocktail. If you get a beautiful prawn barbecued on the barbecue with whatever you want and you peel it and you put it into a lettuce leaf like a Sambo Chow.

0: And then you put a nice fat dressing. Some might call it wonderful. Our seafood sauce, I call it fat dressing because it's got 33% cream in it. And then you roll it all up. You can sprinkle it with whatever you like, and you roll it up and you pop it in your mouth and you go, thank God I'm alive.
1: Give me 10 more of them.
0: Well, I grew up eating them as yabbies, so there was at least 20 more of those.
1: Good on you, Stephen. Ismat, you texted me yesterday and said one of the new trends could be Diet Coke and pickle juice. Do I have that right?
2: Yes.
1: No.
2: Okay, so this is a rather scary one. So a celebrity, I believe it was Dua Lipa, she's a singer, she popularized this, I want to say a couple weeks ago, where she said in an interview that she loves the idea of mixing unconventional flavors to be a part of her everyday drink. And now, look, I have yet to try it myself, but it is one of those things that I'm just not too sure about it, just from a gut perspective, because I'm often these days thinking the gut is the second brain, or rather the first in some circles. And I just can't begin to think about what that's doing when it goes inside. But yes, it was pickle juice dash. In a Diet Coke, so not too sure about that one though.
1: Maybe the gut is the only brain for some people.
2: Well, it feels like that way for me, Renee, that's for sure.
1: I think even though Dua Lipa is, she's in the stardom category, I don't think I'm following that trend.
2: No, I don't think I can trust her culinary tastes. I can respect them from afar. But it's just not for me.
1: But I will stick with the cucumber salad infused with soy, chili and garlic. Oh,
2: yes, I know. I love that one. I love popping it in a jar and just calling it a shaker salad, and off it lives in my fridge for the week. It's just such a beautiful meal prep thing to do as well, don't you think?
1: I do. Anything with cucumber in it or watermelon I find incredibly refreshing. On that note, Ismat, I'm off to have a snack. Thank you.
2: Enjoy. Thanks so much, Renee.
1: It's news time. 9
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4: ABC News, good evening. I'm Noni Edwards. Lebanese state media says Israeli warplanes have carried out a heavy airstrike against the city of Tyre. Images from Tyre show a strike hitting a tower block near the coast. It comes just hours after the Israeli military told residents to urgently leave their homes in Tyre and the surrounding neighbourhoods and move north of the Zahrani River. The Israeli Defence Forces is yet to confirm it has carried out strikes in the area. A UN report says Palestinian civilians in Gaza and the West Bank are suffering severe violence on all sides. The UN's Independent International Commission of Inquiry describes how in Gaza, civilians are trapped between what they call the mass atrocities of Israeli forces and the predatory, fear-based rule of Hamas. Israel and Hamas have not responded to the report. More than 40 people are now known to have died when a powerful earthquake struck the southern Philippines on Monday. Many areas on the island of Mindanao are now only accessible from the air, with bridges and roads severely damaged. Authorities warn that the number of dead could rise as rescue operations continue. Head of the delegation in the Philippines for the International Red Cross and Red Crescent, Sanjeev Kafli, says the situation is still evolving.
5: Yeah, more than 200 people are injured and the people are actually in the evacuation centers. So situation, it is very unclear. So at the moment, our team in the ground actually extending the assistance for the evacuation supports, psychosocial support, the hot meal distribution, water and medicals.
4: Advocates and families of children with disabilities are raising concerns that proposed NDIS reforms could shift more responsibility onto parents. The federal government says the changes are needed to slow the scheme's growth and address structural problems. Children and Young People with Disability Australia CEO Skye Kokoski-Moore says the proposed changes are significant and need more time for review.
6: We need to slow it down. The community's only had about 2 weeks to really examine the detail. It's fantastic that the Senate has held an inquiry and that we've got the opportunity.

0: opportunity of 3 days of public hearings, but that's not nearly enough time for the disability community and those that support them to really be able to have their say and to provide advice.
1: Northern Territory Police have rearrested a man who allegedly escaped custody and bolted from the Darwin local court dock last Friday. The Mongols bikie member Brant Graham escaped G4S private security guards and was on the run for more than 4 days. NT police have also arrested 7 other people in connection to their hunt for Mr. Graham, at least one of whom is being investigated for assisting in his escape. Police were tailing Mr. Graham as he was in a car in Palmerston today, but he fled the scene on foot and was eventually arrested with the help of the dog squad. The WA government has defended its response to overcrowded jails after the prisons watchdog called for urgent action to address the cruel, inhuman and degrading treatment of inmates. WA's Inspector of Custodial Services, Eamon Ryan, has issued a show cause notice to the government over conditions at Hakea, Casuarina and Melaleuca prisons. He says the government has not adequately responded to a rapidly growing prison population, resulting in overcrowding and staff shortages. The State Corrective Services Minister, Paul Papalia, has told Parliament the government is building additional capacity.
2: There is $60 million in the budget this year for infrastructure, with hundreds of millions of dollars in the forward estimates to grow infrastructure. We are recruiting 400 prison officers a year.
1: The leader of the WA Nationals, Shane Love, says the state is being left behind by upholding a ban on new uranium mines. Since 2017, no uranium mine leases have been approved in WA, though mining occurs in South Australia and the Northern Territory. No uranium is currently being extracted, and the state government says only one project is on track to extract uranium in the future under a grandfather clause. Mr. Love says the uranium spot price has quadrupled since 2017, presenting a carbon-free way to boost the state's economy. And in sport, AFL great John Worsfold joins the Australian Football Hall of Fame after a playing and coaching career that left an indelible mark on the West Coast club and the national competition. Worsfold captained the Eagles to their first two premierships in 1992 and 94, played 209 games and won All-Australian selection twice. Selectors say he's earned his place in the Hall of Fame given his stature and success at the club. You're up to date, ABC News.
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5: Welcome back. And thank you for choosing the ABC tonight. Jeff, thank you for your text. We were talking about food trends before the 9 o'clock news and we were talking about the great Australian invention, the Jaffle. Jeff says, did you know this year Australia won an award in Scotland for a new Jaffle recipe? It was a contest for porridge, and I can't really imagine, says Jeff, how a porridge Jaffle won the top prize, but it did. Yes, I remember that story. It's rather funny, isn't it? A porridge-filled Jaffle. I'm not sure if it sounds that appetising, but there you go. Steve says Jaffles can be round, square or right-angled or even triangular-shaped. So many fillings can go into various multiple of Jaffles. Yes, I think we've established that the Jaffle trend is alive and well. Coming up in half an hour or so, the wacky world of science will bring you some of the groundbreaking stories of the week. But first up, artists, musical artists that have kind of stepped out of their lane, so to speak.
4: Evenings with Renee Grosch
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5: Tonight, Bernard Zuhl joins us for another music special this Tuesday. Hello, Bernard.
6: Hello, Renee.
5: We're going to talk about artists who have kind of stepped out of their lane. That's an exciting and brave thing to do, isn't it?
6: It is. I hate them all.
5: For being so talented.
6: For being multi-talented, for being able to step into another lane and look like they're in cruise control then as well.
5: Mm.
6: I mean, so, some of us have trouble in one lane.
5: What's your lane, Vernon?
6: The slow lane. I'm being overtaken by bicycles.
5: So Pink is the inspiration for this topic. She has hosted the 2026 Tony Awards the other night. Usually the Tony Awards are hosted by a prominent Broadway star, right? Someone like a Hugh Jackman who's done it four or five times, or in recent years, well, not so recent, but Angela Lansbury, I think, holds the record. She's held the Tony Awards, I think, five or six times. So this year, 2026, it was hosted not by a Broadway star, but by a pop star.
6: Well, I think Angela Lansbury, as talented as she is, was, can be, I don't think she's ever been able to swing and do 60 somersaults in midair while hanging by a thin thread of rope or something. So I think Pink may not sing as well as Angela Lansbury, may not act as well as Angela Lansbury, but she does have that.
5: Here she is performing at the Tony Awards the other night with the song Lady Marmalade.

0: successful, do you think, Bernard?
1: Oh, as a singer or as an acrobat?
0: As a host of a big award ceremony like the Tonys.
1: It sounds like it, doesn't it? I mean, you'd expect that there might be some scepticism from the theatre veterans in the audience, people who've done a lot more work on theatre stages than she ever has. But I think the thing about Pink is her exuberance, her enthusiasm for whatever she's involved with, and what seems a fairly genuine personality, that wins people over.
0: Here she is. And then
1: they've been able to swing up in the air.
0: Here she is performing in the original Lady Marmalade. With Christine Aguilera.

0: agree. Well, that's you. And
1: okay, Bernard, who else has done it? There must be heaps that have kind of thought, I need a new challenge. Let me do something that I've never done before.
2: There are heaps because, of course, the challenge is exciting. And because people think if you can pull one thing off, maybe you can pull the other one off. Even if you're not that good, you'll pull an audience in. I mean, one of the things about Broadway is that over the past decade or two, they've really worked on pulling in a lot of big name television stars and film stars to perform on Broadway, thinking, and quite accurately, that people will turn up. But does it work the other way? That's a really interesting thing. You get someone like Lady Gaga, who big theatrical pop star, but not anyone who'd ever been noted for acting, and then she gets an opportunity in the third version of a film, which is all about actors turning into singers in a way. And, well, she looks like she nailed it.

0: this way.
1: Artists that have stepped out of their lane to do something crazy brave. Bernard Zool is with us. I guess you could say, Bernard, that as Lady Gaga stepped out of her lane, Bradley Cooper kind of did too, in a singing role.
2: He did, yes. I mean, he could get away with it a bit more because it didn't require him to be quite as singerish as she has to be. But it is another call. I mean, we could go the other way with this from actors moving into singing, which is a challenge, a different kind of challenge, often because they're not people who've necessarily trained as singers, and that needs more technique than acting.
1: Controversial.
2: Well, I'm not saying you don't need a technique with acting, but you can possibly get away with it as a singer, playing a singer in a film if you'd never acted. You could just be yourself to a certain extent and try and do that performing bit, but you can do that once or twice maybe. You're not going to get away with it forever. While if you're an actor who can't really sing, unless you're in Mamma Mia, playing one of the men, you do stand out rather badly.
1: Yeah, unless you've got a song like Johnny One Note, then you can just hold that one note. I think I remember Bradley Cooper saying he was really bowled over about how good Lady Gaga was acting, and maybe him being a generous acting partner helped.
2: Yes, I'm sure it does. You've got to have supportive people around you. You've got to have a director who's actually prepared to give you room to develop into a role that you've never done as in an actor, not just the character role. Mm. So having the director and your co-star being supportive and obviously very keen to have you there would make a big difference, but at least make you feel like you're not stepping onto a cold, unwelcoming stage.
1: I mean, the weird thing about acting is you actually, to be good, you have to do less. To be a great musical performer, you kind of have to have good technique and do more. But acting's the opposite. Just do less. Be yourself.
2: Well, certainly on film. Mm. On film, you're not required to be quite the actorly thing that you might have to do on stage when you're projecting across a room. And on film, they often tell you to do less, not even as an actor, just as someone who might do occasional TV. I know I've been told, be less. You don't need to be as loud, as expressive, as voluble.
1: Bernard Zool, who else has stepped out of their lane?
2: Oh, well, I think the giant in this category is Barbra Streisand, who, of course, was in the second version of A Star Is Born in the 70s. But, I mean, she was a Broadway star and a recording artist of great success before she became a film star. And then became the first woman to write, produce, direct and star in a major film. She won Golden Globe for the director for that film, Yentl. She won an Academy Award for Funny Girl, I think it was. She won the Academy Award for, and she was Hello Dolly, as well as stepping out of musicals into comedy roles and then straight acting roles. There was very little that Barbra Streisand couldn't do, except maybe be show some humility. But then again, if you're as talented as Barbra Streisand, you don't need to show that much humility.
1: Yeah. So she's a comedian, she's a straight actor, she's a Broadway actor, she's a musical actor, and she's a singer.
2: And she's a writer and a producer and a director.
1: Here she is.
3: Don't

0: So she can do pretty much everything. Do you reckon if she wanted to, in her day, she could have done the aerial acrobatics of Pink?
1: I reckon she could. And if, and she would have given it a try at the very least.
0: She may have injured herself, but hey, let's not hold her back for that. Now, who else? Let's turn to, we've done all women so far, haven't we?
1: We have, but someone who preceded Dolly, it's funny calling her Dolly, because Dolly Parton also did a little bit of acting. But no, before Barbara Streisand, another singer who went from a young, incredible talent as a vocalist to, first of all, some musicals and then some serious roles was Frank Sinatra. I mean, he began his movie career in the late 30s doing a few smaller bits, and then in the early 40s, a couple of musicals like Anchors Away and On the Town. On the Town particularly, great. Actually, Anchors Away is fun as well. But then he won an Academy Award and a Golden Globe for acting in the 50s when he's, it looked like for a while like his musical career might be on the wane, and he convinced people to give him some roles from here to eternity, and then he did The Man with the Golden Arm, and showed that he could act. He didn't need to be singing in the role for it to work, though of course when he did sing, it didn't hurt either. One of the interesting things about Frank Sinatra for me was that one musical role he really wanted was Skye Masterson in Guys and Dolls, which I watched again recently for the first time in a long time. And the role he wanted was, you know, was the lead, was the romantic lead. And he had the one of the songs that hits from the musical and the movie called Luck Be a Lady. But he didn't get that role. Marlon Brando, who couldn't really sing, got that role, and Sinatra had to settle for Nathan Detroit. A fun role nonetheless, but still one time where an actor who wasn't really a good singer got a role that a singer who was quite a good actor couldn't quite get.

0: Sydney.
1: I'm Renee Crosh. This is Evenings right across 702 Sydney, 666 Canberra and regional New South Wales. Bernard Zool is here with a music special talking about the artists that come to his mind who have kind of stepped out of their lane to do something, you know, a bit different, a bit crazy brave. David Bowie would have to be on the bill, wouldn't it, Bernard?
2: He would. Crazy brave. He's a guy who studied mime, had it in his head to be quite a theatrical performer anyway. But music was his main calling, his love, and he developed that fantastically. But there was something about him that compelled people, because he's just an odd-looking, fascinating character. And so he got... was asked to be in the film The Man Who Fell to Earth. And he looked out of this earth. He looked like the alien.
1: Yeah.
2: And worked so well that people couldn't quite work out whether he was acting or he was just being David Bowie being weird. But he was going to write some music for the film. In the end, they didn't use any, but the character and the performing of that character did feed into the music he was making, and it helped develop a character he called the Thin White Duke on record, who appeared for the next few albums, particularly Station to Station. But Bowie did make several other films. Later he was in Merry Christmas, Mr. Lawrence with Ryuichi Sakamoto, who's coming up later. Cat People with Natasha Kinski and Susan Sarandon. He did some stage work, Bertolt Brecht's Baal. So he was not an insignificant actor. It certainly wasn't a strength. I wouldn't say he'd be in the same quality, same standard as Barbra Streisand or Frank Sinatra, but he could act. But as I said, one of the interesting things about him as a musician who went into acting is you could see the acting helping or contributing to his music, as in the song From Station to Station.
1: He always loved character, didn't he? I mean, he was almost like a performance artist. That's how I saw him.
2: Yeah, he certainly saw, for quite a while, he would create a particular character, and more than a look, it would be a style of being, of living, which wasn't necessarily healthy for him each time. I mean, the Thin White Duke was genuinely thin. He was very white, and he was unhealthy. David Bowie, making the film and in his life for a few years afterwards, the legend has it he survived on milk, capsicum and cocaine, which I don't think is a recommended diet.
1: are they complimentary in any way?
2: The thought, I don't know, did he dunk his capsicum into his milk? That just, the mind boggles.
1: Maybe he put his cocaine on the capsicum. Now there's a thought. Here he is, yeah. David Bowie, Station to Station.

0: is certainly one of a kind, David Bowie. He must be, for me, one of the most original people I've ever kind of come across. There's nobody like him that's come before or after.
1: I think that's right. I mean, it's funny you say one of the most original. I would agree, but one of the criticisms that was thrown at Bowie through most of his career was that he was an amalgam of all these other things, all these influences, and he put, was he real because he was just creating these different characters, and was he catching on to a wave, or was he actually leading? I think he was incredible at creating these different personas to represent different forms of his thinking in his music, and that was that worked. Whether he was playing a goblin king for a children's movie, or you know, a weird alien who's trying to work out what humans are really like.
0: But he certainly stepped out of his lane. Who else are we throwing in to your compilation here?
1: Well, another musician who worked with David Bowie and acted with David Bowie was Ryuichi Sakamoto, who, like Bowie, only died a few years ago. Now, he was not a vocalist. He was a pianist, a composer with Yellow Magic Orchestra, and then solo. But he played in opposite Bowie in Merry Christmas, Mr. Lawrence, where he played the camp commander at a Japanese prisoner of war camp, and Bowie was a British officer. Now, Sakamoto would probably never claim to have been a particularly good actor, but what he brought to that role was a kind of, well, not quite serenity, but there was something about his presence that he wasn't required to do a lot of acting. He was required to look a bit pained and in moments not quite connecting with the rest of the world, because he had this sense of himself that was different to all the rest. A fascinating performance, and particularly when you can contrast it with the English actors opposing him. But he also contributed the soundtrack to that film, and there was a beautiful adaptation of one of the songs from it with David Sylvian singing the song Forbidden Colours. But the music itself, Merry Christmas, Mr. Lawrence, is one of those beautiful pieces of theme music, and then the soundtrack itself, just some lovely music. Sakamoto didn't venture into that acting lane again, as far as I'm aware, but he did it well enough that one time he did.

0: Ryuichi Sakamoto, great musician, trying his hand at acting with huge success. I mean, people might think, well, you know, if you're that good at singing or dancing, you could pretty much do anything. You could try acting. But plenty of people have failed. I'm thinking Mariah Carey, Jennifer Lopez, not so successful, you know, on the... in the film roles they chose, but hugely successful in the pop world.
1: Yes, I will say that I think Jennifer Lopez has made a couple of good films. I mean, she made one great film with George Clooney, but still probably the best film she's made. But yes, she's not someone who has challenged the top levels of acting. And there are other people like Madonna, who, again, not really made a good film. Was it the first film, Suddenly Seeking Susan? Somebody
0: Desperately?
1: That was
0: Desperately Susan?
1: Thank you. Mm. Yeah, that was good, but not really because of Madonna, but she was okay in it. But there have been others like Mark Wahlberg and Bing Crosby, who actually did quite decent films. Elvis Presley, who made almost no good films, but did okay. His films did okay, even if he wasn't really doing anything more than being Elvis.
0: Mm. Finally, you leave us with, I guess, an artist who has mastered the different craft in Cher.
1: Yes. I mean, didn't start off as a particularly good singer, but turned into a quite distinctive singer. Then an acting career that managed to give us lovely films like Moonstruck, family-based films like Mermaids, could be funny in Mamma Mia, and quite maybe a little more complex in Burlesque. So she managed to translate her abilities and her personality, I think, more than anything.
0: Indeed, Bernard. Before I let you go, one other person I want to do a shout-out to is my ABC colleague, Zan Rowe, host of Triple J, then she turned to a Double J host, and now she's fronting Race Around the World Mark II, which premiered on Sunday night, that's just gone, where six filmmakers make 10 films over 100 days. She's trying her hand at something new, so good on you, Zan Rowe. Here is Cher. Welcome to Burlesque, and a big thank you to you, Bernard Zoll.

0: Share. Lots of suggestions here on the text line. Thank you, Tony. He says, what about our own ABC late great James Valentine? He must win hands down for talent and versatility. From a rock star with the models to television to jazz and pop saxophonist and then radio presenter, what a talent. Other notable musicians include, for Tony, Kim Wilde, who has become an acclaimed horticulturalist winning the Chelsea Flower Show. And what about Brian Cox, astrophysicist as well as pop musician? Yeah, rock star to astrophysicist, or was it the other way around? Tim says, what about the boss, Bruce Springsteen? Tim says, what about Kylie Minogue, acting to pop star? And some other ones here, Nick Cave, Grace Jones, Elton John, David Bowie, fantastic. I saw him live twice. Just an amazing performer, says Phil. Merry Christmas, Mr. Lawrence is a brilliant soundtrack and a brilliant movie. Yeah, so artists that have kind of been crazy brave and stepped out of their lane, so to speak, to do something completely new, there are lots of them, aren't there? A lot of talent.
1: Who will win the AI race? Has gambling become our national sport?
2: Questions. They've never been more important. So the one thing we'll never question is our duty to keep asking. ABC News, keep asking.
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0: Let's turn our minds to the world of science. Dr. Jo Milton is with the Australian Science Media Centre and brings us some of the stories of the week. Hello, Jo.
5: Hi, Renee. Good to be here.
0: Ah, indeed. Now, some research from Adelaide University into jet fuel and how it changes the cost of flying, airfares. You would think, wouldn't you, that jet fuel would have been one of the industry's biggest costs?
5: Yes, I think most of us would assume that if the jet fuel price goes up, airlines just pass those costs on to us through higher fares. But this new research suggests that it's actually a bit more complicated than that, like everything out there. So these researchers looked at Australian domestic fares and they were basically asking a simple question: what happens when jet fuel prices jump? And the answer was that it depends entirely on why fuel prices are rising in the first place. So they identified a few different types of shock to fuel prices. The first of those is a supply shock. That's when wars, natural disasters, supply chain disruptions like the Strait of Hormuz affect production or distribution. And these shocks actually turned out to have very little direct effect on the fares that we're paying for our flights.
0: Why is that?
5: Well, they say it's because airlines often have ways of cushioning the impact through what's called fuel hedging. So that's long-term supply contracts and other business strategies. So that means that passengers don't necessarily see an immediate jump in ticket prices. So that's one type of shock, Renee. The second type is linked to the economy actually getting stronger. So when those conditions improve, more people want to travel, particularly business travelers, and that means airlines are likely to stick up fares in business class because demand's higher and it also hits economy as well. The third type of shock is called a fuel-specific demand shock, and that's that happens when markets get nervous about future shortages. So buyers start buying it all up and stockpiling it and driving up prices because of that uncertainty. So they found that in those situations, it can have different results for different types of passenger. So it might be good news for the wealthy. Business fares tend to fall in the short term. But for us normies, discount fares tend to go up because everyone's clamoring to try and get cheaper options. So it shows that, you know, there's much more to it than just the cost of fuel.
0: Because that's different to diesel and unleaded fuel, because we certainly have seen prices jump up due to what's happening in Iran and the Strait of Hormuz. The other reason prices have come down is because, well, the government, the Australian government has reduced the excise tax and demand isn't as, you know, as fever pitched as it was a few weeks ago.
5: Yeah, so I think those changes tend to feed through in the petrol stations and the servos much more quickly than they would, because there's not this kind of middleman of the airline, which is, you know, doing these huge fuel deals. So they can do things like, you know, buy ahead or kind of have predetermined contracts for what they're going to buy, something that, you know, we as ordinary motorists just couldn't do. So, yeah, I think that's probably why it hits the forecourts faster than it hits airline prices. But you know, it will eventually have an effect on airfares too.
0: But at this point in time, the fuel shock, or the jet fuel shock driven by the Strait of Hormuz being closed, is not having an impact on domestic airline prices.
5: Well, that's what they're saying, is that that type of shock doesn't have, in the short term, it doesn't have that much of an impact, because the airlines are usually prepared for that eventuality to happen. But obviously, they've only got so much supplies, so they can only hold off, or so many contracts, so they can only hold off putting up prices for so long, I would say.
0: Interesting. Very interesting. So another story that you bring along is about egg allergy rates that, in good news, are declining across Australia.
5: Yeah, that's right. So this is research from the University of Queensland and the Murdoch Children's Research Institute. And apparently this is one of the first pieces of evidence showing that changing guidelines, infant feeding guidelines, has actually reduced food allergy rates across Australia's entire population. So, yeah, it's a nice good news story. And essentially, for years, there was this belief that we should delay foods like egg to stop our kids developing allergies. So parents were advised not to give them to babies until they were older, especially, you know, if there was allergies in the family. But over the past decade or so, that advice has completely changed. So guidelines here in Australia were introduced in 2016, and those recommend that well-cooked egg should be introduced during the first year of life, soon after babies start eating solid foods, rather than being delayed until later. So what this study wanted to do was see whether that change in guidance has had an effect on the rates of the allergy in the real world, and it has. So they looked at 7,000 kids, and they found that egg allergy rates have fallen by 17% since the new guidelines were introduced. Now, egg allergy is one of the most common food allergies in young children, and we've got some of the highest rates of food allergy in the world. So around 1 in 13 young kids is allergic to eggs, but that tends to clear up actually by age 4, at which point just 1 in 83 kids are still allergic to eggs. But what they found here is that, so we've managed to drop the rate in the younger children by 17%. And the greatest benefit was actually seen in babies who've got eczema. Now, we know that they're at higher risk of developing food allergies in the first place. And in that group, the rate of allergy dropped from 35% to 22%. So an even bigger drop than they saw in babies without eczema.
0: Is that what happens if you have an allergy to egg, you get eczema?
5: No, it's just that if you have eczema, you are more likely to develop an allergy to egg.
0: I see. So This is egg allergy only, not other food allergies.
5: That's right. They're just looking at egg allergies. So they're really looking specifically at what were the effects of changing that guidance from don't give your kids any eggs to give

0: them some well-cooked egg before they hit one. And it appears that's actually, you know, quite dramatically reduced the rate of that allergy. So it looks like that new advice is very good advice.
1: Mm. Why does it have to be well-cooked egg?
0: Well, you don't want your very young baby being, you know, potentially exposed to any bacteria or anything, or salmonella or anything. So you would want to make sure that that egg is hard boiled.
1: I see. That's interesting. So these new guidelines introduced 10 years ago say introduce

0: you will prevent them developing an allergy to egg?
1: You will reduce their risk. So we haven't, you know, it doesn't get rid of it altogether. The egg allergy still exists, but it's there's less of it. So it doesn't remove that risk altogether, but it does definitely mean your child is a lot less likely. And the advice is kind of similar for, you know, other common allergy-causing foods, that they should be introduced during the first year of life after solid foods have already started, and that delaying them, you know, actually increases the risk of the kid developing an allergy.
0: Dr. Joe Milton is here from the Australian Science Media Centre. I'm Renee Crosh. This is Evening, some of the stories in the world of science. This is very interesting to me. Stonehenge. Now, Stonehenge, I'm not sure it's one of the wonders of the world, but it should be, because how did that ancient structure even get there? How did the stones, these huge stones, how did they transport hundreds of kilometres across Britain to land at the site of Stonehenge?
1: Yeah, it's an enduring mystery, isn't it? And it's a bit like how did they build the pyramids? How did people with no technology, no, you know, advanced machinery move these huge monolithic rocks? And that's what this team at Curtin University was really interested in looking at, and one specific huge monolithic rock, and that's the central altar stone at Stonehenge. So this weighs 6 tons. It's green. It's made of stuff called micaceous sandstone, and it's the rock that sits at the very heart of the monument. So where does it come from and how did it get there are the big questions. And for generations, archaeologists thought it came from Wales, not too far away, basically, because some of the other stones at the site are from Wales. But this new study completely flips that on its head, because they've had a look at the chemical fingerprint of that altar stone, and looking at the mineral composition, and then they can match that to you know, where it must have come from by looking for the same mineral signature. And they found that it came all the way from my neck of the woods, which is northeast Scotland, in what's called the Orcadian Basin. So that's kind of where Orkney is, around there. And that means that it had to travel 700 to 750 kilometres to get down to Salisbury Plain, where it's still sitting today. And the big question is, of course, how on earth did it get there, Renee?
0: And the answer is?
1: Well, yes. So there's been this big debate. Did humans move it, or did it get moved by natural forces? And the kind of leading theory, if it wasn't humans, was that it got carried on glaciers during the last ice age, and that essentially carried it south, down south, dumping it in England. So the researchers used computer simulations of ice sheet movements to investigate how these glaciers were moving around around that time. And the computers came back with a very clear answer, which is nature didn't do it. Because the glacial pathways they identified that come from northeast Scotland all actually went north in completely the wrong direction, apart from a very small one. So there was this one small path that moved southeast that could have carried the stone, which would have ended up in something that's called Dogger Bank now in the North Sea. But they reckon that's unlikely, because that was completely submerged. It was completely underwater before the altar stone was put in Stonehenge. So there's basically no viable way that glaciers could have carried this thing south from Scotland to England. And that just leaves us with one possible explanation. It was us.
0: We carried them.
1: Basically, yes. So, but yeah, obviously moving a 6-ton megalith across 700 kilometres is not my idea of a good day out. So yeah, obviously a mind-boggling feat. And just directly hauling 6-ton stone 700 kilometres over mountains, through valleys, even with legions of expendable labor that they might have had at the time, that would probably have been impossible. So the researchers suspect that this journey was split into multiple stages. So they're suggesting the Neolithic communities might have hauled the stone overland from where it was quarried to the nearest water source, and then sort of floated it down river networks or on coastal marine routes to get it all the way down south, down the British coast. So it suggests that, you know, these Neolithic societies were not collections of isolated primitive tribes, they would have had to have incredible

0: long-distance communication, sophisticated planning, and really an interconnected social network that ran the length of Britain. So it changes how we might think about them.
1: Is it possible that they put these six-ton sandstone stones on little rollers, like little wooden almost logs, and rolled them across?
0: That is probably how they moved it some of the way, but go and check out the Scottish mountains and it would be incredibly challenging to move something that size over such rugged and rough terrain. So it's pretty unlikely they did log rollers all the way. And, you know, the kind of obvious way to do it would be float it on water.
1: Oh, okay.
0: Yeah. So that's what they think they did. They either sort of floated it down rivers or along the coast, and that's how they managed to move it such large distances.
1: Gosh, pretty impressive for the Neolithic times, isn't it?
0: Certainly is.
1: And finally...
0: Of course, Renee, we didn't consider that it could have been aliens.
1: That's the other possibility. Joe, finally, koalas. What have we learnt this week about koalas?
0: Well, we've learned something new about koalas, Renee. So there's been discussions over years now about whether koala populations shrank because people arrived in Australia. So kind of around that 60,000 years or so ago mark when Aboriginal Australians arrived here, the thinking was that they hunted and ate koalas and that might have affected these population levels. But this is some new research from the University of Sydney that shows that the koalas' problems actually started much, much earlier than people arriving. So they looked at the DNA of hundreds of koalas from across Australia, and they used it to build a kind of genetic timeline stretching back through time. And by looking at the diversity of the genetics of the koala, we can tell a bit about how many there were, what those population sizes were. So what they found was that koala populations started declining about 100,000 years ago. So that would be something like 40,000 years before people arrived. And the most likely reasons that they were struggling were changes in the climate and in the environment. Because at the time, about 100,000 years ago, Australia was going through some pretty major changes. It was becoming much drier and less forested, and those forests were koala habitat. So as they shrank, so did the koala populations. So it looks like people were not to blame for these declines in population that had started a long time before any human beings arrived. They also found... something that's quite surprising is that all the modern koalas we know and love today, they all seem to trace back to a single ancestral population that survived all this drama, these dramatic climate changes, heat, and also severe ice ages. So the koalas that we see around today are the descendants of some pretty tough survivors that made it through that time in our history.
1: Well, we hope the koala will continue to survive into the next 100,000 years, don't we?
0: We certainly do. The kind of, you know, things that threaten koalas now have changed a bit. You know, of course, they were hunted. And, you know, for one thing, millions of koalas were killed for the fur trade by colonists in the late 19th and early 20th century. So that obviously wasn't good for koalas. Now, that's been consigned to history, thankfully, but we still have land clearing, we've got fragmentation of their homes, bushfires, disease like chlamydia, and, you know, vehicle strikes and dog attacks. So there are still some very real threats to our koalas.
1: Julian Kiama says, Joe, it suggests to me on the research into Stonehenge and how the stones actually got there that they haven't got a bloody clue how the stone got there.
0: Yeah, I think that's probably a pretty good assessment.
1: But they know how the stone didn't get there. Is the
0: yes,
1: point of the research.
0: It didn't get there by ice.
1: It wasn't wasn't a glacial episode that brought the stone there.
0: Yeah, just a bunch of very strong Scottish people.
1: Joe, thanks for your time tonight. Really appreciate it.
0: Thanks, Renee. It's been a pleasure.
1: Sometimes we learn what we know from what we can rule out. We know what we don't know, or we don't know what we know. Is that it?
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1: Well, that is about it for me for another Tuesday, and I leave you in the very capable hands of Phil Clark with Nightlife. And here he is.
4: Hello, Renee. How are you?
1: I'm very well.
4: We've got Roger Montgomery on in our first hour. We're going to talk capital gains, negative gearing, what the changes will mean. I think Rog probably thinks the rug's been pulled out of the property market pretty much completely. What does that actually mean for all sorts of classes of investors? We'll talk about that. Whether you want to invest with Elon Musk's SpaceX or not, you're probably going to be in it whether you want to or not because of the way that markets work. So that may not please you, but we'll explain. And we'll talk about AI and the market generally as well. So make sure you get your calls in because Roger's always there up for a discussion in our first hour. Krishani Danji will lead the Nightlife News Breakdown. I wonder whether Angus Taylor's really happy that Tony Abbott's the president of the Liberal Party and not the leader of the Liberal Party because he might be wondering, hang on, has he read his job description or not? Yeah. We'll look at the history of colonial brass bands. That's a great topic, and we'll play the Mighty Challenge as well. So issues of the day, we might have a look at the NDIS and how your packages are being affected. There's a bit of an issue here by the look of it.
1: Yeah.
4: So anyway, all that's coming up, and love to have your calls.
1: Good on you, Phil. Thank you for that. That's after 5 minutes of news at 10 o'clock, and I'll catch you at 6:30 tomorrow.
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5: ABC News, good evening. I'm Noni Edwards. Five people have reportedly been killed by Israeli strikes on southern Lebanon. Matthew Doran has more from Jerusalem.
6: Fresh strikes being reported today in the ancient city of Tyre, including with evacuation warnings or displacement warnings being issued for some of the Christian communities in Tyre there as well. And some early reports suggesting five people were killed in those strikes, including one young boy. So it is a very fragile situation. It certainly does show that the situation in Lebanon, as much as the US and Israel have in the past tried to make this a separate conflict to the broader regional war between the US, Israel and Iran. This is now the front line of that broader conflict, and the chances of any sort of peace deal are reliant on what happens in Lebanon.
5: A man has faced court charged with murder following an alleged stabbing near a pub in Melbourne's West. Christian Silver reports.
7: Police allege the 25-year-old victim was stabbed to death near the Courthouse Hotel in Footscray on Sunday night. This morning, 37-year-old Zach Swettenham was charged with murder. The accused is the son of former champion boxer Barry Michael, one of the sport's leading figures in the 1970s and 1980s. This afternoon, Mr. Swettenham faced court via video link from custody. His lawyer said he has several mental health conditions, including schizophrenia. Mr. Swettenham didn't apply for bail and will remain in custody, with the case returning to court later this year.
5: Western Sydney International Airport will welcome its first passengers from October this year. The airport, which has been under construction for the past 7 years, will serve up to 10 million passengers annually. Jetstar will be the first carrier to take passengers in October, followed by Qantas. Freight operations will start flying from late July. Unions representing workers at a Northern Territory iron ore mine that has gone into administration owing $46 million say the NT government has failed in its responsibility to make sure the operation could afford to pay its bills. ASIC documents show operator Nathan River Resources owes its staff at least $960,000 of wages and superannuation. Under Northern Territory law, the government is required to ensure mining companies are properly resourced as part of a fit and proper person test. The Electrical Trades Union says the operation's financial collapse has had a huge effect on employees and contractors.
8: It should have been looked at a long time ago. Nathan River have had a history of having problems, and there's a lot of contractors affected. And if we want to attract investment into the Northern Territory in mining, we need to ensure that the mining operations are secure, financially secure.
5: WA's prison overcrowding crisis has reached breaking point, with the watchdog warning of the growing risk of a riot. State political reporter Kian Burke explains.
9: The Inspector of Custodial Services, Eamon Ryan, has been highlighting the issue of overcrowding for years. He says prisons are holding one-third more people than at the start of 2023 without a commensurate increase in staff or cells. The situation has prompted him to issue a show cause notice to the government over conditions at Hakea, Casuarina and Melaleuca prisons, which he says are cruel, inhuman and degrading.
10: People are being released from prison without any sort of rehabilitation program. No better off than they were when they first went in.
9: Last month's state budget included $488 million for expanding capacity at Hakea and Casuarina, and the department says it's working to fast-track the deployment of more frontline staff.
5: Japanese authorities have successfully captured a black bear that was spotted more than a dozen times in central Japan. Sightings of the bear had prompted city officials to close 94 local schools for 2 days. Footage of the capture showed hunters tranquilizing the bear with a dart gun before loading it onto a truck. Bear attacks have increased in Japan, prompting the government to set up a task force this year to reduce casualties. Port Adelaide goal-kicking great Tim Evans enters the Australian Football Hall of Fame after one of the most prolific careers in South Australian football. Evans kicked more than 1,000 goals across his South Australian National Football League career and was a four-time premiership player. He led league's goal-kicking six times, booting 146 goals in the 1980 season. Selectors say his remarkable scoring record and lasting impact at Port Adelaide have cemented his place among the game's greats. And that's the very latest from ABC News. I'm Noni Edwards. For more news at any time, you can head to the ABC Listen app. Have a good evening.
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0: And champion Dustin Fletcher has joined the Australian Football Hall of Fame after one of the longest careers in VFL and AFL history. The Premiership defender played 400 games across 23 seasons with the Bombers, winning flags in 1993 and 2000. Known for his long kicking, reach and spoiling, Fletcher matched up on generations of star forwards, including Tony Lockett and Lance Franklin. And Western Sydney International Airport will welcome its first passengers from October 25th this year. Jetstar will be the first carrier to take passengers, followed by Qantas. ABC News.
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0: Anyway, enough of that. Graham, question number 17. That's it for highways. So we've got theatre or clothes and fashion. We've got 4 in theatre and 5 in clothes and fashion. 9 left.
1: Let's take the theatre.
0: Theatre it is. You've got 4 on the trot now, which is the best run of anyone tonight so far.
1: Is it?
0: Yeah, good work. Question 17, theatre. In which district of London would you find the Theatre Royal, the Adelphi Theatre and the London Palladium?
1: Wouldn't have a clue, but I'll guess

0: of Fame after a playing and coaching career that left an indelible mark on the West Coast club. ABC News.
1: I'm Carrington Clark.
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8: Good morning. It is 6 minutes past three, 6 minutes past one in Western Australia, 24 minutes to three in South Australia and in the Northern Territory. Jennifer Cloud with us. She's moved house, so she's discovered things that she didn't have. She's decided that, well, can I say, Jenna, that you've decided that there are a lot of things that you love a lot and you don't really want to part with?
9: Yes, there's things that I do love and I don't want to part with, but there's also things that I can't think of any reason that's good enough not to have it. Or things that I've got, I don't know, I'll decide later. Oh, no, I think it's later now.
8: Is that, it's that point in time that a decision has to be made.
9: Yeah, well, like, you know, there are those things that it is like the spices that follow you around,
8: yeah,
9: where there's, oh, that's a handy jar for something. Oh, no. Oh, no, I haven't used that for... I brought it from the last place and I last moved 14 years ago.
8: Yeah.
9: And the flat that I was in prior to the one I've just moved out of, I was in for 18 years and it was one block away. So I basically lived somewhere for 18 years, accumulated a whole bunch of stuff, and then moved one block away. So I just carted everything down the hill. Because the next place had stacks of cupboards. I was like, woohoo!
8: I love the idea of the jar, though. That's a good jar.
9: It's a good jar.
8: I'm not going to use it yet, but there's a chance I will use that jar.
9: Absolutely. It had like ye olde measurements measured out on it as well. There was a good jar.
8: Good jar. Never used it. Good
9: didn't,
8: jar.
9: Didn't use it. And you know what else always follows you? It has probably followed you from a share house is a can of lychees. Because nobody ever buys a can of lychees. They just, it just turns up in the back of your cupboard. There's a movie called Smoke 'Em If You Got 'Em, which was a 1980s post-apocalyptic movie, which is brilliant. I love it. I love it a lot. And there's the can of lychees that survives the nuclear apocalypse.
8: We'll talk about coat hangers in a minute.
9: Oh, yes.
8: Don, we're talking to you, and a lot of people have said can't wait to find out more about Don. Now, Don, because you've got musical instruments and you've had to move into a much smaller space, how can you possibly part with them?
10: I can't.
9: So you're currently living in a music shop.
10: A music shop. I've got two guitars, mm-hmm, two basses. What else have I got? A saxophone, a Chinese saxophone.
9: Oh.
10: And my little tiny Fender Passport amplifier.
9: Oh, and you said a ukulele, which makes sense.
10: I've got a ukulele as well, yeah.
9: It's the one that makes the most sense in this entire context.
8: Yeah. Isn't that the case, though, Don? Instruments are so important to people, and even if you don't play them anymore, I've got Dad's violin still, and I will never play that violin again. I wish I could, but I probably won't. But it's something that I won't get rid of either.
10: Well, I've been playing for 65 years plus.
8: Yeah.
10: And I've never stopped. I've been in several bands over the years, and I've just recently got into an open mic contest in my local coffee shop bar restaurant.
9: Oh, that's terrific!
10: And I had a tremendous night. I practice for an hour and a half every day.
9: Oh,
8: what a great thing to do, Don! Because to be able to keep that love of music alive, and also because you've got a really good reason not to get rid of any of your instruments.
10: Yes.
9: Well, that

0: and not a lot of experience. So it's going to be really interesting to see how they go. They're in a very even group. The opening match is against Turkey in Vancouver, Sunday morning Australian time. Then they play the United States, which will be massive, and then Paraguay. So it's a very even group. It's no group of death, but it is very even. But they're very confident, and the mantra of the group is, why not us? And so we'll just see how that goes.
1: Is it so, as we lead up to the first games that will be played, just quickly, what are the significant ones that we'll see?
0: Yeah, so, well, the first significant one is the opening match of the World Cup. So that will be taking place in the very, very early hours in Australia between one of the host nations, Mexico, and the Republic of South Africa. So it's on at midday there, so 5 o'clock in Sydney, and then, you know, you can work out the rest. So that's going to be the big kickoff. There's going to be an opening ceremony there, but opening ceremonies in Los Angeles and Vancouver, where the other matches will be staggered over the next couple of days. Huge lineup of artists and so on. So, yeah, it's going to be extraordinary. It's like, yeah, take a breath now, because if you're a football fan, there's going to be 4 games a day every day. And, in fact, some days there'll even be 6 games a day leading into the knockout stage. So, yeah, it's going to be massive.
1: David, thank you. And we'll look forward to speaking to you guys throughout the mornings and different people taking a look at the World Cup. So thanks very much for kicking it off.
0: No worries, Trevor and Kate. Good to speak to you.
1: David Mark, ABC National Sports Reporter. From one Kate to another Kate, Kate Burridge joins us, Professor of Linguistics at Monash University. Hello, Kate.
2: Yeah.
1: Hey, Kate, we've got another Kate with us as we take a look at this today. I've got so many examples. So tell us exactly what you're talking about as far as these fossil words are concerned.
3: Yeah, fossil words is a good description, but they're a different kind of fossil from the one we looked at a few weeks back. This is where, I suppose, the objects, the ideas, I don't know, the institutions, they will change over time, but the names remain. So it's kind of old words in a new world. And what prompted this was we had a lively discussion in class about, you know, dial tones and hanging up and our phones, even phones, you know, now they're kind of like mini computers. So, you know, the world moves on, and these words get kind of stretched and strained to fit the new concept or the object.
4: So, Kate, are there some words that you really miss or are trying to still keep alive now that the children still need to know about?
3: Well, they still use these words. They often just don't think about, you know, the fact that they're – I mean, sometimes, admittedly, they are real fossils. So something like, I don't know, salaries – you know, no longer paid in salt, which is why, you know, you got the sal in the middle of that, which is the word for salt. So the world's moved on from there. And, you know, the word to, or the verb to write used to mean to scratch. You know, that was when we'd scratch into clay tablets. But I suppose ones that are more obvious these days would be, I think we still, you know, roll up or wind up or down the window in a car. I don't know. Maybe I'm out of touch.
1: No, you don't. You just push a button. And mind no, you.
3: But I still talk about, you know, could you wind up the window?
1: It's true.
4: Absolutely, you do. Yeah.
1: But you know what's funny, Kate, is actually taking a look at a young person when they get into a car where there are winders. And they look at it and go, what's that?
3: What?
1: How can that possibly work to do anything? A couple of ones that have been suggested to me, to crank it up to start a car.
3: Oh, yes, nice. Yes, yes.
1: Because you certainly don't do that anymore. And to pull the chain when you flush the toilet?
3: Yes. Do people still talk about pulling the chain?
4: Oh, I think there would be. Would that sit in the realms of some comedians or, you know,
3: perhaps
4: some
3: the ones
4: toilet
3: that would still
4: humor?
3: Use icebox for yeah. a refrigerator, yeah.
1: Can we include, someone has asked whether or not you turn up the radio or turn down the radio, because once upon a time you'd be using a dial to do it, but you don't do that anymore. But if it's referenced to volume, then you're actually making it louder or softer.
3: Yes, yeah, that's, so you're thinking of the turning up in that sense.
1: Yeah. Mm. So whether or not there is somewhere we get confused.
3: Yeah, there's a lot of confusion here. In fact, you know, I think I might have mentioned this to you once before. I had this gorgeous email from a child who suddenly realised that the oct in October should be eight, like octopus, you know, and yet it's not the eighth month and November's not the ninth month. That's a really good example. So it's kind of confusing. It's when 2 months got added to the calendar. And so those no longer worked anymore. He was outraged, a budding etymologist there, if ever there was one.
1: Jude, like a budding etymologist. You know, when you take, because I wonder whether or not, because you know, because quite often there are words, and we've spoken about this before, that are brands, but they become a general thing, like hoovering. And someone has asked whether or not, well, you don't even hoover anymore because you don't necessarily use that sort of vacuum cleaner. So that's almost outdated, but in a different way.
3: Yes, that's I think when they get broadened. Just simply that, you know, I was thinking about one this morning, which was pipe, you know, it would be an example of this. So the original pipe, you know, 1,000 years ago was a wind instrument, but then it just broadened to include, you know, well, also it's just simply applying it in different contexts. In this case, we're looking at where the objects or the ideas will alter. So you mentioned the car example, cranking up, you know, and so motorization has brought incredible changes to words like car and tire and lorry and truck and even the modern day dashboard. You know, that used to be the board on coaches to stop the driver getting covered with mud and dung. So that's when the world kind of moves on, but the words get stuck.
4: So, Kay, what's your favourite? What, you know, what are we maybe still need to hold on to a little bit? Have you got a favourite one?
3: Oh, well, you know, favourite ones, I don't know. I just like to, it's like when you suddenly realise that, well, luggage, and it was someone that pointed out to me that luggage was, in fact, something that was lugged about originally, but we don't think about luggage as being something that's lugged about. You know, it was inconveniently heavy baggage once upon a time, but now we've got little wheels and convenient handles, but so we don't lug them. Well, we can, I suppose, if they're pretty full. But,
4: well, yeah, it depends how long. You haven't seen my luggage.
3: So it's when your eyes are open to, you know, the sort of the what's at the heart of these words that, you know, I think that's really nice.
1: So are we talking on the radio? Are we talking on the wireless? Or are we actually talking through a phone? Or are we talking through a television?
3: Well, that's right. Exactly.
4: I love wireless, and I love having to explain what a wireless was. Is. We grew up with wirelesses. Yeah. There was a wireless in every room.
1: And that's I love the word wireless as well. So I wonder if we get stuck with the words that we love and we're not prepared to move on,
3: yes,
1: with them as well.
3: Although, you know, sometimes it's like, I was thinking of CC as well. You know, I was around when that was literally a carbon copy.
1: I forgot that's different. What it meant.
3: I would put those little things in. You know, it was awful, the manual typewriters. I mean, you had to make copies.
1: Kate Burridge will stay with us through to the next ABC News. Kate Mead, have a terrific day.
4: Yes, and if you want to get rid of wireless, don't forget we've got the ABC Listen app.
1: Of course
4: what I
1: we
4: did
1: do.
4: There.
1: Beautifully done. You're listening to Overnights on ABC Radio. Kate Burridge will join us as we head off after the next ABC News. Have a good one.
2: Good morning, Tony Matthews with ABC News. US President Donald Trump says Iran shot down an Apache helicopter that was patrolling the Strait of Hormuz and he's vowing to respond. Nick Parmeter reports.
5: In a social media post, Mr. Trump says he's been informed of the development by the military, saying the US must, of necessity, respond to this attack. He also says the two crew aboard are safe and unhurt. Earlier, the US military said the pair were rescued by an unmanned American sea drone. The helicopter went down as the Middle East is still reeling after Iran and Israel exchanged fire the previous day in the biggest blow yet to the strained ceasefire in the Iran war. Iranian state television has reported the Israeli attacks have killed at least two members of the country's air defense units.
2: The state's public hospitals have experienced the highest level of demand for beds on record, with new data showing the health system continues to experience major pressure. The Bureau of Health Information's annual report shows the average length of stay for patients waiting to be discharged to residential aged care grew by 8.5 days to 27 days over a six-year period. It found the average length of stay for patients requiring non-urgent care was 18.3 days, up from 15 days in 2019. The Bureau's Chief Executive, Heiko Spalik, says longer hospital stays have contributed to the highest level of bed occupancy rates since records began 16 years ago.
6: Our report clearly shows that the length of stay of patients is impacted by the ability or lack of ability to be discharged to aged care or to become a participant in the NDIA system.
2: The Western Sydney International Airport has an opening date with its first passenger flight set to take off in October. The $5 billion project has taken 7 years and is expected to serve up to 10 million passengers annually when it's up and running. Jetstar will be the first carrier to take passengers in October, followed by Qantas. Freight operations will start flying from late July. Liberal Executive for New South Wales, Fiona Scott, says any preference deals with One Nation would be based on each seat and candidate. Liberal leader Angus Taylor and party president Tony Abbott have left the door open to a possible arrangement in which the party's preferences would flow to One Nation and vice versa. But Ms Scott, who is also a former federal vice president of the Liberal Party, has told the ABC 7:30 program it should not be a blanket deal.
7: There should also be looks seat by seat as to what is the thoughts and feelings of those communities, and would they even endorse a candidate in a specific seat that they would think was of good moral fibre and structure and those sorts of things too. So I don't think it should just be a blanket endorsement.
2: Police in Northern Ireland have appealed for calm after arresting a Sudanese man over a knife attack that's prompted calls online for anti-immigration protests. And a warning, this report from Europe correspondent Mazoe Ford contains distressing details.
8: Police in Belfast say the victim, a man in his 40s, suffered significant injuries to his face and back during a brutal attack with a kitchen knife. Mobile phone footage shows bystanders trying to fight off the attacker, who police allege was a 30-year-old Sudanese national. Calls online for anti-immigration protests have led to around 100 people gathering in Belfast. A bus and another vehicle have been set on fire. The incident comes at a time of heightened tensions in Britain following the murder of a student who was handcuffed by police as he lay dying from stab wounds, while his killer, a Sikh man, falsely alleged a racist attack.
2: And Caitlin Ford scored in her 150th appearance for Australia as the Matildas earned a 3-1 victory against Mexico at Western Sydney Stadium last night. Alana Kennedy opened the scoring for the home side in the 22nd minute before Mexico equalised a short time later. The Matildas went ahead for a second time when a Sam Kerr shot led to an own goal just before the break before Ford sealed the win in the 71st minute. To the weather around the state, rain and the chance of thunderstorms about the northern inland plains and upper central west, scattered showers elsewhere on and west of the ranges, except in the far west, isolated showers along the coast. Sydney's weather, a partly cloudy day with a high chance of showers this afternoon and tonight, a top of 23 degrees. ABC News.
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12: Oi, oi, hello. Good morning to you. 25 minutes to 6 o'clock. Inexplicable desire to do a Cockney accent this morning. Actually, that's going to become a lot more apparent in a few minutes' time. Why I've got Cockney accents on my brain. This is the great tragedy of Paul Turton, of course, leaving ABC Newcastle, is no more episodes of Hal and Back in which someone who sounds suspiciously like your breakfast presenter doing a bad Cockney accent will get to do a suspiciously bad Cockney accent in a radio play. Ah, that's the greatest gift to mankind that I've ever been able to impart. Good morning to you. Partly cloudy, chance of fog early this morning. High chance of showers about the Upper Hunter, medium chance elsewhere. Winds north to northwesterly, 15 to 20 k's an hour, becoming light in the late afternoon. Daytime maximum temperatures, 18 to 23. In fact, of the place names for which top temperatures are listed, it's 22 or 23 degrees. Can't find a single place that is forecast to drop lower than that. Just a few mil for almost everywhere, maybe, is kind of the situation this morning. 2 mil for Cessnock, maybe. Maitland, maybe a mil. Musselbrook, maybe 4 mil. Scone, maybe 4 mil. 1 mil for Wall's End, maybe. It's all a bit maybe, isn't it, this morning? Partly cloudy, though. Chance of fog early this morning. We had the fog yesterday. Fog may have returned. Let me know. I haven't seen any around Newcastle as I drove in to work this morning. But perhaps you have been aware. 0487 99 1233 if you'd like to get in touch. High chance of showers tomorrow, though. So on the forecast rainfall, this almost looks like yesterday. Anyway, no, it's today's. It is today's weather. There is no rain forecast for the entirety of the coastline down to the southern reaches of Lake Mac, and then sort of south over Lake Mac, and then down to the central coast, and then up through the Upper Hunter is where the small chance of rain seems to exist mostly. Tomorrow, though, everyone is in with a shot. The coastline, 1 to 5 mil. If you're a bit further inland, 5 to 10 mil potential is the situation. And then it's going to dry up a fair bit on Friday. Just the coastline may be seeing some drops of rain, and that's about it. The weekend, though, well, Saturday's going to be entirely dry, and Sunday, no, I've broken the website. It does not have it yet. Okay, there we go. It had it on the drop down, and then I went, no, we won't load that for you. So, no. Sunday is unknowable, and that's okay. Some things in life are unknowable. You don't need to know yet what Sunday rain is doing. We will find out in due course. Great to be with you. It does feel like a bit of a chilly morning, though. How's it looking at your place? Right now, it's 8.8 degrees in Cessnock. Williamtown's 14.9. Balmy. Scone Airport has got down to 6.9 degrees. Lake Macquarie, Currumbong, just 10.1. Dave from Vasey's been in touch. 10 degrees. 97% humidity in Vasey, where the hills are rising out of a thin mist that lays across the valley floor, and a bright crescent moon is floating in a star-filled sky alongside a few high, thin clouds. Dave from Vasey. Apparently, maybe another meteor in the sky. Did you see one? In which direction was it seen? Perhaps not a meteor. Perhaps it was the Chinese in a rocket doing a flyby. Did you see something? Bright in the sky. Perhaps they were here for a tech visit. If you've got a Huawei device, they just thought they'd do a complimentary flyby. Let's check if your uplink was still working. Anyway, did you spot something in the sky last night? Don't know what time it was. Does anyone know what time this flyby apparently happened? 0487 99 1233. If you spotted something in the sky... 1-300-33-12-33. Let's do Who on a Wednesday. Okay, let's do this. Who on a Wednesday? What we do? We play a mystery voice game. We give you a real-life person talking in recent times, perhaps in the last 24, 48 hours, usually. For some reason. And if you can identify the person, well, you could be in the running for the big prize. Now, only four games this week, because, of course, we didn't do anything on Monday. So a 1-4 chance is likely for winning this prize. We have Gardening Australia Magazine June edition. We're very up-to-date. We're very current. Ideas and inspo from the Melbourne Garden Show, contained within the pages of this magazine. And tips for coastal gardens. you might have a coastal garden. You might want this magazine. There you go. Also, Guts and Glory, Diggers, Sport and War, Peter Rees, best-selling author of Anzac Girls. From one of Australia's leading military historians comes Guts and Glory, an enthralling history of sport in Australian welfare, published by ABC Books and up for grabs this week. You need to identify the person who is speaking here.
13: I think we both are very aligned in thinking it would be

0: in the universe that we have barely scratched the surface of. I don't know. I think John would be more open to going to space. I'd be less open to going to space.
1: Who is that? Identified in nanoseconds by my producers when I played them the voice today. So I'm fairly confident that someone will be able to identify this person. Someone will be able to identify this person. Very famous. About to star in, I think this would be her second film of 2026. Already has had a pretty big film come out in, was that May that that came out? April? Anyway, doesn't matter. Point is, a second big film coming out tomorrow. And she's hinting at the subject matter of this big movie that comes out tomorrow. She's also, of course, referencing her very famous partner. She's very famous. He's very famous. She's very famous for being on camera. He's very famous for looking at the camera. Sort of the most famous thing he does is look at the camera. Who is it, though? I need the mystery voice owner, the owner of this mystery voice.
0: I think we both are very aligned in thinking it would be madness to assume we're alone in the universe that we have barely scratched the surface of. I don't know. I think John would be more open to going to space. I'd be less open to going to space.
1: Yes, referencing her also very famous partner. In that 16 seconds, apologies for the very annoying dance music under it. I'm so sorry about that. That's just what they do. There is no way to not have it. I need you to call, though. If you know the mystery voice owner, I need the name of the person, 1-300-33-1233. Funnily enough, not her first movie featuring aliens. In fact, has been in a movie featuring aliens and, well, not so much time travel as time loops. It's a very good movie. Really like that movie. She's been on a cruise. Travel as time loops. It's a very good movie. Really like that movie. She's been on a cruise. She's hung out adjacent to people developing atomic bombs. She's across the border from the US into Mexico. Actually, no, multiple movies with aliens now that I think about it. Gosh, yeah, lots of alien movies. Alien movies with time loops. Alien movies with a sound being a very important factor. She's also been the Queen. Which one, though? Well, Queen Victoria, to be clear. She's done a lot of things. There you go. 1-300-33-1233. No stranger to a movie with aliens in it. Play the clip one more time.
0: I think we both are very aligned in thinking it would be madness to assume we're alone in the universe that we have barely scratched the surface of. I don't know. I think John would be more open to going to space. I'd be less open to going to space.
1: All right. Who is it? I need you to call 1-300-33-1233. ABC Newcastle. Good morning. Sam Brown. Stop. Paul Cullivan with you this morning. We'll get you an answer to Who on a Wednesday next if you call 1-300-33-1233.

0: Let's stop. Sam Brown, 1233 ABC Newcastle. Can't see any major issues on the roads this morning. If you see something different, 0487 99 1233. Somewhat chilly start to the day for some of us, particularly up the valley. Partly cloudy, chance of fog early this morning. High chance of showers about the Upper Hunter, medium chance elsewhere. But even with those high chance of showers, not going to actually deliver that much.
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0: Your mystery voice this morning?
3: I think we both are very aligned in thinking it would be madness to assume we're alone in the universe that we have barely scratched the surface of. I don't know. I think John would be more open to going to space. I'd be less open to going to space.
0: Yes, our mystery voice for who on a Wednesday, trying to gain an entry into our weekly prize draw. Joseph's in Townsville. Hello, Joseph.
4: Hey, Paul. How are you?
0: Very well. How's Townsville this morning?
4: A bit balmy.
0: Is it? That's nice. But make us all jealous down here then. Why don't you?
4: It's very warm. Going for a walk on the Strand soon.
0: Oh, very good. That's along the water. Yes.
4: Yes.
0: A very nice part of Townsville. Very good. Well, enjoy listening on the ABC Listen app. Can you help me out with his voice?
4: Oh, I think I'm very wrong. I was going to guess Katy Perry.
0: Katy Perry, who of course has a famous partner called Justin Trudeau, the former Canadian Prime Minister. Not him, though. Not her. That's okay. Thank you for trying.
4: Thanks. Have a good day. Cheers.
0: You too. Enjoy the Strand in Townsville. Joseph in Townsville. There you go. Yes, I had given the clue that this person, very famous in their own right. I don't want to be like, oh, they have a famous partner. They are very famous. They also have a very famous partner. In fact, they reference them in that clip. They say John. So who's a famous person who likes to talk about aliens? Who has a partner called John? Barbara is in Warrabrook. Hello, Barbara.
5: Good morning.
0: How's Warrabrook this morning?
5: Well, it's chilly, but not totally unpleasant.
0: Okay, yeah, good. I like that. How cold?
5: I just went out and put a bag in the rubbish bin because it's going to get collected shortly.
0: Yes.
5: And it was actually quite nice. I'm back inside now, back under the snuggly covers.
0: Well, that's good. That's good. Yeah. The best thing is when you can get out of bed and get back in bed in a period of time where there's still warmth in the blankets, in the covers. That's good.
5: Absolutely. Yes.
0: You've retained thermo mass or something. I don't know.
5: Yes. And you can't do that when the weather's balmy.
0: Well, exactly.
5: It has to get chilly to be able to snuggle under the covers.
0: That's exactly right. What temperature do you think it needs to get to be totally unpleasant?
5: Unpleasant?
0: Mm. We said it's not totally unpleasant this morning, so when would it be?
5: Well, the thing is, I like the chilly weather. I prefer that than being warm.
0: Right. So basically, it's not till frostbite that you're starting to go, okay, then, this is enough.
5: Yeah, okay. Pretty much.
0: Fair enough. Well, you're not going to have that in Newcastle, thankfully.
5: No,
0: very good. Can you help me out with his voice, Barbara?
5: I can. It's Emily Blunt.

0: her partner, who, of course, the clue I gave is that he's very famous for looking at the camera because, of course, he's Jim from The Office.
1: He's been in lots of things.
0: Oh, yeah, he's turned himself into a bit of an action star now. He's Jack Ryan in that TV show, and he's, you know, he's buff now.
1: Wasn't he in a movie where they had to be really quiet?
0: Yes. I believe he wrote and directed those movies. That was out of his brain, A Quiet Place, the movies. Yeah,
1: and
0: co-starring with Emily Blunt, yeah.
1: And Edge of Tomorrow is terrific.
0: Yeah, wow. Love it. With opposite Tom Cruise. And then the new movie Tomorrow, do you know about this? The new Steven Spielberg film?
1: No, I haven't kept up with
0: I'm very
1: I'm a bit out of touch.
0: No, you are very in touch. You knew all the films.
1: I can't think what's coming out tomorrow, though.
0: It's called Disclosure Day. It's the first Steven Spielberg sci-fi film in, like, a decade, and it's the first alien film that he's done in, you know, like, 25 years or something. It's very exciting.
1: Oh, my goodness. Oh, must see.
0: So there you go. Emily Blunt loves to hang out with aliens. It's at least her third or fourth alien film. So there you go.
1: Can't wait.
0: And Steven Spielberg says this film is based in truth.
1: Oh, yeah. I see.
0: This is what Steven Spielberg believes to be true. How's that for
1: her? Steven Spielberg would know.
0: He would know. It's actually very funny that he says he's never met an alien, and frankly, he thinks it's a bit rude of them.
1: Oh, yeah. They turn the cold shoulder, don't they?
0: Yeah. He's like, look, I've done all this work and you still haven't turned up. Anyway, Barbara, lovely to chat to you this morning. You're in the running for the big prize. Mm-hmm.
1: Thank you very much.
0: Barbara and Warrabrook, correctly identifying Emily Blunt, one of the stars of the new Steven Spielberg sci-fi film coming out tomorrow. Dave Anderson, your Lord of the Tides. Hello, Dave.
2: G'day, Paul. Last movie I went to was a surf movie.
0: Oh, yeah?
2: The one before that was a surf movie. The one before that was a surf movie. That's a bit of a theme I've got running there, surf movies. So, anyway, yes, it's a mild morning up here. It's partly cloudy. We've had a light dusting of rain sometime this morning because some of the roads are a little bit wet. Partly cloudy or mostly cloudy, so we might get a decent sunrise again because there's a bit of a gap there where the sun does come up. The winds are light and variable this morning, but it looks like that swell has dropped off. It seems to be around about the 2 foot mark. The wind's anywhere from the north to northeast, only a couple of knots in it, and the water temperature still hovering on 19 degrees. Probably saw the best whale breach I've ever seen yesterday. This one large, humpback, it came right out of the water completely, tail and all, and probably about 200 metres in front of me. And of course, I carry a camera 364 days of the year, and guessed it right. I didn't have my camera with me that particular one, but it was very impressive. But yeah, if you're looking for some surf today, small breaks once again in at the Carry Hole, the Cliff, and Poganoski's, a little break here at Merriweatherdale. We have seen some erosion with those bigger tides that are coming through in the evenings. Quite a few people up early exercising on this mild 15 degrees, wind chill of 13 morning. But the surf, yes, lower your expectations today.
0: Very good. Hey, Dave, have you seen the 1978 movie Big Wednesday? That's a surf movie.
2: Yes, Big Wednesday. I've seen that probably back in 1978. My last feature film I saw was Lock, Stock and Two Smoking Barrels. I actually did the review for the ABC for that. And I always remember going in there. It was a midday showing and there was probably about 10 people in there, and a little old lady managed to walk in and sit down on my lap. Yeah, she had a whole picture theatre to sit down on, and yeah, she picked my seat.
0: What a nice time. We're
2: probably
0: for you.
2: Double booked.
0: Well, the reason I mention it, Dave, is because Big Wednesday, the director being John Milius, at the time, George Lucas, Steven Spielberg and John Milius were friends, and they did an exchange where they swapped a few percentage points in profit of Big Wednesday, Star Wars and Close Encounters of the Third Kind.
2: Guess who cleaned up?
0: Yeah, everybody except for George Lucas.
2: Yeah, old John Millis especially.
0: Yes, exactly. Dave, thank you so much.
2: Okay.
0: Dave Anderson there with your surf report. He'll update you in an hour's time. There you go. How good's that? Because even Steven Spielberg was clever enough to say, I'll take it. I'll take a percentage.

0: percentage point in Star Wars. George Lucas, not being confident in his own Star Wars property, said, oh my God, Close Encounters of the Third Kind. This is so much better than anything I'm making. So they did a point swap. And obviously Star Wars absolutely cleaned up in that in those stakes. Although Close Encounters of the Third Kind is still huge cultural cachet today. 12:33 ABC Newcastle. Sorry, I got talking about movies again. It'll happen. Max says, morning, Paul. Mild 14 degrees out here in Catho this morning. No rocket flyovers through last night. There are a beautiful pair of stars setting in the northwest each evening, Venus and Jupiter. Check them out when clear the next few days. Hang on a minute. Venus and Jupiter are planets. They're not stars. Are you saying there's also stars or there are planets? Don't try and trip me up with this celestial confusion, Mac. You'll get me into trouble. I'll be the subject of pedantry on the text line. 0487 99 1233. What is the truth of these meteors or Chinese satellites or whatever these bright spots flying through our sky last night? Spotted at least in Mayfield. And if they were spotted in Mayfield, I imagine they were spotted in a bunch of other places around Newcastle too. Exactly what's going on for these UFOs, you'll find out after 6 o'clock. Time for early AM. It's 6 o'clock news time.
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6: ABC News, good morning. I'm Emma Tonkin. A US helicopter's been shot down over the Strait of Hormuz, with President Donald Trump vowing that there will be a response. America's editor John Lyons.
7: President Trump says that Iran has shot down an Apache helicopter, which was patrolling the Strait of Hormuz near Oman. Iran's state media gave no confirmation of the incident, but rather reported President Trump's social media post about the downing of the helicopter. Two US crew members were rescued from the water about 2 hours later, and President Trump says that, of necessity, the US must respond. John Lyons, ABC News, Washington.
6: Wait times for elective surgeries at the Hunter's major hospitals have improved for the second quarter in a row, new patient data reveals. The Bureau of Health Information Analysis shows more than 7,400 surgeries were completed in the first 4 months of the year across the Hunter New England Health District. The average wait time for urgent surgery at Maitland Hospital sat at 13 days, six at the John Hunter. BHI Director Alison Wichard says the John Hunter still has room to improve.
8: 75% of surgeries were performed on time, which is up compared with the same quarter a year earlier, but still below the statewide result. There were 534 patients who were overdue for surgery at the end of the quarter, and this was the highest when compared with hospitals of a similar size.
6: A rising number of New South Wales residents are foregoing food and medical care as cost of living pressures push more people into poverty. The New South Wales Council of Social Services released its affordability crisis snapshot, indicating poverty rates are increasing. Half of those in poverty say they're going without food, and more than 60% are missing medical and dental appointments. NCOS Chief Executive Cara Varian says that's likely to have long-term consequences on the individuals and broader society.
9: We know that people have to make dangerous trade-offs because they can't afford food and housing and utility bills and healthcare.
6: A Lake Macquarie man will have to wait until October to learn his fate after being found guilty of the murder of another man 2 years ago. Jacob Bell stood trial for 2 weeks in the Newcastle Supreme Court over the fatal stabbing of Eddie Lemalama at Windale on Good Friday in 2024. Bell claimed he acted in self-defence and he was only there to talk about ending an ongoing dispute between the two, but the jury disagreed, returning a guilty verdict yesterday afternoon. Sentencing proceedings will begin in October. The opening date's been set for Sydney's newest airport. Passenger flights will begin operating from Western Sydney on the 25th of October, when a Jetstar service flies to the Gold Coast. Freight operations will start next month. The airport, which has taken around 8 years to construct, will operate curfew-free once it's up and running. NASA's revealed its crew for its next Artemis mission, the last before a planned return to the moon's surface in 2028. Nick Parmeter reports.
4: Three American astronauts and one Italian will be aboard Artemis 3 following the successful Artemis 2 mission around the moon. Randy Bresnik will be the mission's commander.
5: Being that unifying link between the phenomenal Artemis 2 mission we just had 2 months ago and the Artemis 4 mission that will follow ours.
4: While this mission won't go to the moon, it is seen as a key first test of the two main moon landers NASA will use on subsequent Artemis missions to put astronauts on the lunar surface. Those landers will be provided by Elon Musk's SpaceX and Jeff Bezos's Blue Origin, who will take turns docking with NASA's Orion spacecraft, simulating a moon landing.
6: Newcastle Knights second rower Dylan Lucas says his dad was the first person he called when he found out he'd been promoted to the New South Wales Blues starting side. Lucas was in the extended squad for Game 1 but didn't take the field. Coach Laurie Daly told Lucas yesterday morning he'll start for the Blues in next Wednesday's State of Origin Game 2. It'll be Lucas's debut match for New South Wales, and he says he couldn't wait to tell his dad, the person who he's looked up to since he was a kid.
10: He played just locally growing up. I always was around the footy, and I've always loved footy, and he's helped me get to where I am today. And then I've had some good coaches coming through juniors and at Newcastle, and I'm loving my footy there in Newcastle this year, and I think that's definitely showing now, and I'm starting to reap the rewards for that.
6: Partly cloudy, high chance of showers about the Upper Hunter. Newcastle heading for 23.
11: Good morning. Welcome to AM. I'm Melissa Clark in Canberra, coming to you from Ngunnawal country and acknowledging other custodians. The US president is vowing to retaliate for the downing of a military helicopter, which he's blamed on Iran. Two pilots had to be rescued after an Apache helicopter was shot down over the Strait of Hormuz. The ABC's America's editor, John Lyons, is in Washington.
12: Well, Melissa, President Trump has put out an announcement, if you like, on his Truth social media post where he says that the Iranians shot down an Apache helicopter which was patrolling the Strait of Hormuz. Now, it's interesting that the Iranian state media have not said anything or confirmed this, but rather intriguingly, they have reported what President Trump has said about this. Now, the Americans are now trying to work out here in Washington, was it intentional? Was it an accident? It looks like it might have been by a drone. And so now the key issue is what and how does America respond? President Trump is saying that there will, by necessity, he said, the US must of necessity respond. So I think we can expect a response.
11: So what are the prospects then of this escalating further from this one incident into something broader?
12: Well, that's the key question. If there's a response by the United States, and I think they will, I think President Trump feels he has to respond. An Apache helicopter's been shot down. The two crew members have been rescued from the water about 2 hours later. And the United States would feel it has to do some sort of response. The question is, will that be proportionate or will it be a dramatic escalation of this conflict? Now, I think that only yesterday President Trump was saying that he thinks we're within days of an end of this war. He said that many times, of course, but he clearly wants this war to end. It's becoming a real political problem for him here in America. So my own sense is that, yes, there will be a response. It will be fairly quick within the next 24 hours, I imagine, and I think it will be a lower key, proportionate response. I get the sense here in Washington that it will probably be hitting a military installation of one sort or another. I think they'll be very careful that this doesn't involve civilians and that this is not a further escalation of this conflict.
11: John Lyons in Washington. And since we spoke to John, the Iranian foreign minister has posted on social media suggesting the helicopter wasn't deliberately targeted. The peak body for autism will front an inquiry into the federal government's National Disability Insurance Scheme legislation today. The Australian Autism Alliance is calling for a pause to any changes until programs being set up to replace parts of the NDIS have been established. It's concerned kids with moderate autism could lose critical supports as the federal government transitions responsibility for their care back to states and territories. Oliver Gordon reports.
13: Jenny Karavolis is the co-chair of the country's peak autism body. She's also the mother of a person living with the condition.
14: My son, in his own words, has said that he is too autistic for mainstream, but maybe not autistic enough for supports.
13: Today, she'll front a Senate inquiry examining the government's NDIS amendment legislation to ask for a pause.
14: Not saying that the reform won't work, I'm saying the reform isn't ready.
13: The government's bill is aimed at drastically reducing the cost of the scheme. It strips away automatic NDIS entry based solely on a medical diagnosis such as autism. Jenny Karavolis understands the need for change, but says many in the autism community, including her son, are nervous they'll have critical supports cut if the law passes Parliament.
14: We're not set up for success. States and territories are still trying to build the systems for individuals to move back into.
13: Across the country, as many as 1 in 6 junior primary school-aged boys are on the NDIS. Most are enrolled for autism or developmental delays. As part of the government's shake-up, kids with mild to moderate autism would be steered away from the national scheme to state and territory-run Thriving Kids programs. But there's growing concern some could be worse off under the changes. Independent MP Dr Monique Ryan agrees.
15: We know that the government is planning to cut 160,000 people off the scheme. I'm aware of people who are losing packages already. The Thriving Kids program is not yet up and going, and so there's a real concern that people will be cut off from the scheme before alternative supports are available for them.
13: A federal government spokesperson says it's treating as a matter of urgency the need to provide parents with a more suitable system of support for their children. But Dr. Ryan says the timeframes the federal government has flagged to get Thriving Kids up and running are unrealistic.
15: You can't just establish early learning and other developmental services overnight. Those things were lost over years when the NDIS was first established, and it will take years to get them up and going again.
13: While there's broad consensus about the need to change some parts of the NDIS, many in the disability community are unhappy about the amount of time dedicated to the Senate inquiry examining the government's proposed changes. They're also worried the reforms could be rushed through Parliament. Dr. Monique Ryan again.
15: The disability community was given 11 days to put in submissions to this inquiry and 3 days of public hearings. The government has denied the disability community the voice and the input that it deserves.
13: The sweeping changes have been designed to make the $50 billion NDIS more sustainable, following concerns the scheme would cost more than Medicare by the end of the decade. The inquiry into the bill will report by June 16.
11: Oliver Gordon there. Remote communities are facing lengthy delays for urgent housing repairs. The long waiting list for repairs and shortage of homes is leading to overcrowding, especially for First Nations families where multiple generations often live together. Reporter Brianna Fiore travelled to Wilcannia in outback New South Wales for this report.
16: Hey.
17: Letitia Jones is rocking her newborn grandson to sleep at her home in Wilcannia in far western New South Wales. Three generations live under the one roof, a small three-bedroom property on a red dirt road. And one of those rooms was closed off for months.
16: And this is the room that's full of mould that we can't use at the moment.
17: It means the First Nations family is forced to squeeze 5 mattresses onto their living room floor.
16: Yeah, I've got one here, they're sleeping, me and my other 2 daughters.
17: The 45-year-old says she's considering creating a makeshift bedroom outside.
16: I'm going to do my brand up and that's going to be my little part of the house because just, bed and lounges or whatever out there.
17: Data from the New South Wales government shows it could take anywhere from 2 to 5 years on the wait list to get a similar-sized home in the remote town. Letitia Jones says the overcrowding has affected her children's education because they don't have room or space to study or prepare for school.
16: Just breaks us to that we had to live like this and they don't care, I'm on a waiting list priority, but they just keep jumping and not even coming to help us, you know, and then they say, oh, you're not the only one suffering.
17: Her mother, Brenda Riley, says she's had to step in to help.
18: But I've got to take a lot of my grandkids and take them into my house, you know, for room. I'm angry with it all because I had to sit and watch this for years with my daughter.
17: Letitia Jones's home is managed by the Mid

0: Lachlan Aboriginal Housing Management Cooperative. Its acting general manager, Charlie Trindle, acknowledges the delay and says, as with many remote communities, timeframes can be impacted by contractor availability. Since the ABC made contact with the cooperative, the works on Letitia Jones's home have been completed. Aboriginal Culture and History Professor Paul Memmott from the University of Queensland says overcrowding and delays to maintenance are widespread across remote parts of Australia.
1: There's lots of communities with those sort of housing problems. The more remote you are, the less attention you get from governments.
0: The latest New South Wales data shows that 54,000 people were on the general waitlist for social housing and more than 10,000 were on the priority list. Professor Memmott says supply failing to keep up with demand is nothing new.
1: We've always been here. There was only a concerted effort to house all Aboriginal people coming with the Whitlam government in the early 70s.
0: He says some local Aboriginal agencies are proactive and concerned, but they often don't have government funding to address the problems. He believes governments need to rethink housing designs for Indigenous communities, taking into account the specific cultural needs of Aboriginal families.
1: We're working on a project just out of Tennant Creek, a group called Wilya Junta, but the house has been designed by the Aboriginal owner and his wife to be culturally appropriate and climatically appropriate. So he can have up to 30 people in the house at once.
0: A Homes New South Wales spokesperson says reports of substandard housing are deeply concerning and tenants can seek resolution through the New South Wales Civil and Administrative Tribunal.
2: Brianna Fiore there. And that's Early AM for today. Just briefly in finance, the oil price is lower, Brent crude trading at $91.69 US a barrel. I'm Melissa Clark. The time now, 6:15.
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4: Traffic.
5: Good morning, Harry Lance from the Transport Management Centre. So far, so good. Upper Hunter, if you're off to work towards the mines, New England Highway, looking good. No problems on the Golden Highway as well. All clear into Maitland on the New England and Cessnock on Wine Country Drive. Around Newcastle, clear on the M1 heading down towards the Central Coast and Sydney. George Booth Drive looking good at Edgeworth. Newcastle Road running fine. Jesmond and Turton Road, a good stream of traffic on at Waratah there. Issue free towards the airport at Port Stephens. Having a quick look at public transport. No disruptions on the trains, both the Central Coast and Newcastle line and the Hunter line, and also running to a full frequency on the light rail and no issues on the ferry. You can check the latest on public transport using a transport app or at transportnsw.info. And to keep an eye on the roads, you can visit livetraffic.com.
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6: Hey, 16 minutes past six on your Wednesday morning. This is where it gets hairy. You go, okay, yeah, now the day after the public holiday is Tuesday. That's fine. But then, like, what's the day after that? What day is that? It's a Wednesday. Even I'm adrift and I was at work on Monday. I'm baffled, but it's the 10th of June and it's Wednesday. Partly cloudy, chance of fog early this morning. High chance of showers about the Upper Hunter, medium chance elsewhere, but even that high chance is not going to deliver much for you. Top temperatures of really 22 or 23 degrees across the board, so fairly warm winter's day for you. A bit of cloud around, unfortunately, but you might spot some sunshine in between those clouds over the course of the day. Seeing if we've had any rain. The ground was wet, so I imagine so, but there's really nothing in the rain gauges. Williamtown, 0.2, that's it. How's the ground wet? How is that possible? No rain in the rain gauges and a wet ground. What a mystery. 0487 99 1233, if you've got anything for me this morning. I want to put it on the docket. In the meantime, someone with a full docket. Hello.
7: Hello.
6: Rachel Cronin is here. Do people say docket anymore? Because it's always, do you want a receipt?
7: Oh.
6: Do you remember
7: people
6: when we
7: say,
6: used to call it a docket?
7: I have receipts when they're talking about, you know, a paper trail or an email, you know, email messages or proof, basically. Yeah. They're saying, I have receipts, like I have proof. Do you know what I mean? Like when they're talking about something in terms of something that went awry, or someone didn't follow through, and they say, "Well, I've got the receipts. They told me that they were going to call in at 8:30, and they didn't."
6: Do you remember when I feel like we used to use docket to mean receipt, and I feel like we never say that anymore.
7: Yeah, we used to.
6: Do you want a docket? When did that go out of fashion?
7: Docket. Probably when people started tapping. Well, but we get receipts, don't we? We have the option. We have the option to get a docket.
6: Yeah.
7: But we don't say docket, we say receipt. Receipt is American? Is receipt American? Is it like sidewalk, footpath?
6: No, we all say receipt. Receipt is common parlance now.
7: Yeah, I know, but did we used to say docket because was that more Australian / English?
6: Oh,
7: is what
6: okay.
7: I'm asking.
6: I'm being told from the producer's booth.
7: Oh.
6: A receipt is the official proof of payment, whereas a docket is a detailed itemized list of goods bought or delivered. Seems like the same thing to me.
7: It is the same thing, isn't it?
6: Difference without a distinction.
7: Yeah. I wonder if it's like just a language thing.
6: Yeah.
7: You know? Right. Maybe.
6: Merriam-Webster
7: yeah.
6: says a docket is a brief written summary of a document. Which is good because it's like the word document but with less letters. So it's a summarization. I like that.
7: Yeah.
6: A formal abridged record of the proceedings in a legal action. That makes sense. The register of such records. List of legal cases to be tried.
7: Well, that's the way we use it. Because
6: like
7: we say
6: list.
7: Anything on the docket, meaning what's on the agenda.
6: Yeah.
7: Not like a proof of purchase type
6: that's
7: situation.
6: It. Yeah, that's what I often say.
7: Yeah, you do often say that.
6: I do often say
7: you
6: that.
7: Do.
6: Should I? Don't know.
7: Yeah.
6: Right, let's talk about things whizzing through the sky.
7: Yes. Did you see anything? Did you see the skies light up last night?
6: No, I was in bed. Come on.
7: Yeah, me too.
6: What time was it?
7: Who are we kidding? I actually don't know what time it was.
6: Oh.
7: I'm not sure, but it was dark. There was no sun, so of course we were in bed. But if you saw what looked like a giant glowing meteor over Newcastle last night, what you actually saw was a Chinese rocket doing a flyby. Now, I've got a little bit of audio here so you can have a listen. Someone actually was out videoing it on their camera phone.
8: What is that? Are you kidding me? That's not a plane. What is that? Give me some resolution on this. What is that? Still there. It just burned out.
7: Yeah, so,
6: wow.
7: Yeah, this is someone posting on a community group. Actually, really good video. He's complaining about the resolution, but you can see it in the sky. There's a bit of a soccer game going on in the background
6: as well.
7: Do we
6: have a name for that legend?
7: I couldn't see it there, but there must be some sort of...
6: We'll give you credit if we can identify...
7: Naming, yes. Sorry, I neglected to get that name. But, yeah, so people from Mayfield to Windale and even all the way up to Toowoomba in Queensland reported a bright, like, fireball lighting up the sky. But experts say that this sort of dazzling cone of light was the... Now, I'm going to try and say this. I think it's Zhuque. It's a Zhuque rocket, Chinese rocket.
6: Is it a movie about a rat that cooks food?
7: Ratatouille, Zhuque.
6: Yeah, sure.
7: Sure. Its exhaust plume catching sunlight hundreds of kilometres above Earth. And because it was so far away, it barely seemed to move. So if you look at that video, it does look like it's sort of quite slow moving. But, yeah, so this rocket, so, you know, people who are into this knew that this rocket was you know, going to take off yesterday, and it was tipped to be visible over a large swath of Queensland, including Townsville, Mackay, the Queensland coast, and also Newcastle, New South Wales, it seems.
6: I've requested access. If you are the admin for Mayfield, New South Wales 2304, I love this happens, right, because we work at the ABC and we want to know about various groups. And so people have had this experience. You try to join a Facebook group because I'm like, well, I want to know what's going on in Mayfield. And then it says, to be a member of this Facebook group, you have to answer this question. Do you live in Mayfield? And I've just typed in, honestly, no. Please still accept I want to be in this Facebook group.
7: It's difficult to know how to answer, isn't it? Because you want access to the group so that you can report on all the amazing, wonderful community stories.
6: I've got, okay, this is a pronunciation. Is this what you're saying? Zhuque.
7: Yeah.
6: Zhuque.
7: I thought it was I was saying Zhuque.
6: I guess that's what happens when you've got sort of a Chinese pronunciation of the Z sound. Yeah.
7: Yeah.
6: Zhuque.
7: Zhuque. Zhuque. Zhuque. It does roll off the tongue, actually.
6: Yeah. Banjo-Kazooie. Popular video game, don't worry.
7: Okay.
6: Let's move on.
7: So after that, Mystery Fireball, let's stay in space.

0: this morning because NASA has just rolled out its next crew in the race back to the moon. So the crew for next year's Artemis 3 mission, the next big step towards getting humans back to the moon, has been unveiled. It will be manned by Italian astronaut Luca Parmitano. So it'll be a two-week flight and joined by three Americans, Andre Douglas, Frank Rubio, and mission commander Randy Bresnik. Their job on this mission, so they're not going to the moon, but their job is to test the lunar landers from Blue Origin and SpaceX ahead of the planned 2028 return to the lunar surface. So we'll be heading back to the moon in 2028, but Artemis 3 is before that. But, Paul Culliver, one thing that stood out to me, all four astronauts are men.
1: Well, yeah, they're manning the mission, aren't they? They're
0: not... Maybe you can... No. Like, this is a noticeable shift for NASA. In recent years, it's actually been rare not to have a woman on board. Like, this is... Yeah. Like, where's Catherine Bennell-Pegg? Come on.
1: That's true. Let's get
0: Australian of the Year into space. Seriously. So, yeah, pretty disappointing. I would have loved for a woman to be on board this four-person.
1: You'd hope for the actual lunar surface landing, surely. I mean, obviously, this is about the fact that there are both men and women who are capable. This isn't about some kind of, you know, what do they call it? A positive, you know. What's that? I've forgotten the phrase that they use. Anyway, the point is, you're like, well, you can, they're all capable. Amongst a group of capable people, maybe we can have the first woman on the moon.
0: Yeah. Exactly. I mean, Catherine Mendel-Pegg, obviously has the chops.
1: Yeah, exactly.
0: Give me the opportunity, please, NASA.
1: This is not about giving the opportunity to someone who doesn't have the chops.
0: No,
1: it's about someone who's there.
0: She has the cred.
1: Give them the job.
0: That's right.
1: Yeah.
0: So this team is carrying the hopes and dreams of the next generation and paving the way for the first lunar touchdown in more than six decades in 2028.
1: Oh, I'm just glad they're not making space woke.
0: No.
1: Thank you, Rachel.
0: You're welcome.
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0: Joe Jackson stepping out. Never really noticed it before. Someone is going ham on a glockenspiel on that song. Imagine being the glockenspielist for Joe Jackson. What a gig. 1233 ABC Newcastle. 100 years since the Aberdeen rail disaster. You'll find out its legacy after 6:30.
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2: ABC News, good morning, I'm Emma Tonkin. President Donald Trump has blamed Iran for shooting down a US Army helicopter near the Strait of Hormuz, saying there must be a response. Nick Parmeter reports.
3: In the first known operation of its kind by the American military, a drone boat rescued the two crew who were aboard the Apache attack helicopter when it went down near the critical shipping lane that Iran has effectively closed during its war with the US and Israel. Mr. Trump says in a social media post that military officials have told him the Iranians shot down one of our highly sophisticated Apache helicopters. He adds that both service members are safe and uninjured. The downing of the helicopter has further strained a two-month ceasefire, a day after Iran and Israel exchanged fire for the first time since the fragile truce took effect.
2: Patients attending emergency departments across the Hunter are waiting longer to be discharged than many other hospitals across the state. Ben Clifford reports.
4: More than 109,000 people have presented to Hunter New England emergency departments in the first 3 months of the year, the highest of any local health district in the state. According to the new data released by the Bureau of Health Information, residents are also waiting longer to be sent home from the ED. Across the region, the average discharge time was 3 hours and 48 minutes, more than half an hour above the state average. Maitland Hospital had one of the longest discharge times at 6 hours and 27 minutes. The John Hunter was also above average at 5 hours and 29 minutes.
2: The Australian Federal Police and the agency that runs the National Disability Insurance Scheme will front a Senate inquiry today into draft legislation that would pave the way for the biggest ever cuts to the scheme. The details from National Disability Affairs reporter Naz Campanella.
5: The government expects the legislation will see around 300,000 people be either kicked off or prevented from accessing the scheme over the next 4 years, saving around $38 billion over that time. The inquiry examining the bill has received more than 4,000 submissions and will today hear evidence from the Disability Discrimination Commissioner, as well as the Australian Federal Police and the agency that runs the NDIS, the NDIA. Fraud is expected to be a key topic. Yesterday, advocates told the hearing already exhausted parents would be plunged further into crisis if additional responsibilities were placed on families.
2: Families who've lost loved ones to road crime have supported calls for tougher penalties for drivers who flee the scene of a crash. 14-year-old Bryson Domovsky was killed in a hit-and-run in Lake Macquarie in 2023, with the offender Jacob Gemser sentenced to a maximum 5 years jail. The family's petition calling for increased penalties for those who flee, as well as those who refuse to take a breath test, will now be debated in Parliament after receiving 20,000 signatures. Director of the Road Trauma Support Group, Roxanne Arnold, says change is desperately needed.
6: This is where the argument about remorse, you know, does sort of come into play, and I think the actions of what you do post the event should absolutely be considered.
2: Traffic's now flowing at Melville near Maitland, with the long-awaited Milton Morris Bridge officially opening yesterday. The dual-lane flood-resistant bridge is 6.7 metres higher than the former bridge and has no weight limit. The partially built bridge was damaged during floods last year, causing delays to the project. Maitland Mayor Philip Penfold says the $8.2 million bridge will help ease local traffic.
7: The very moderate rainfall events that we've had in the last week or so actually would have put that former structure, that ford, under the water. So that would have been closed, and that was a very moderate week for us. So 6.7 metres higher, it's dual lane, it's concrete, it's got a pedestrian path, all those things never existed before.
2: Serena Williams has made a winning return to professional tennis after nearly 4 years away from the sport. The 44-year-old teamed up with 19-year-old Canadian Victoria Mboko to win their opening doubles match at the Queen's Club event in London 7-6-6-2 against the tournament's third seeds. Williams says she needs to get better.
8: Well, we had a lot of fun.
9: We did have a lot of fun, you know.
8: I feel like there's room for improvement. I need to make some returns next match, which I will. I didn't miss one in practice, but... yeah, that was a little embarrassing out there. But, you know, the good news is we can do better. I can do better.
2: Partly cloudy today. The chance of fog early this morning. A high chance of showers about the Upper Hunter. A medium chance elsewhere. Winds north to northwesterly. Newcastle, Maitland and Singleton all heading for 23. ABC News.
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0: Twenty-five minutes to 7 o'clock. Something of a cool start for your wintry 10th of June morning. Good morning to you. How you looking? How you looking this morning? 0487 99 1233. Not a whole lot of rain around. Possibly for the Upper Hunter, you might score some. Good morning to you, listening right across Newcastle and the Hunter this morning. But only a few mil, really. And then a fairly warm day for us, 22, 23 degrees, for this time of the year, anyway. Exactly what else is in store for you, particularly looking forward to a somewhat drier weekend with a fair bit of cloud around for the next few days. Well, the Weather Bureau will join you in about 10 or 15 minutes' time. Got some good tunes on the way. I reckon some Carly Simon might get a run. Also, maybe even some Hunters and Collectors. If we're good, if we behave ourselves, that could be on the way. Now, today is June 10th, 2026. June 10th, 1926 is a pretty significant date in the history of Aberdeen. It was at about 9:50 p.m. on June 10th, 1926, 100 years ago today. That night was rocked by a big boom of a train crash. Residents of Aberdeen found themselves rushing to the scene of that train crash. Local councillor Earl Shields sat down with ABC's Sean Murphy to talk about that tragic night and how it changed the lives of so many people.
11: On the southern side of the Hunter River, there was a timber viaduct that led onto the old iron bridge. And as the train passed over that viaduct, the main express engine appears to have derailed and it pulled its tender, and then there was a brake van and then three passenger carriages and possibly a fourth came off the rails and down an embankment. The sound of the crash was heard in Aberdeen, and the Aberdeen community just responded immediately to the scene of the disaster.
12: What happened next?
11: The town simply responded. They worked out that there'd been a problem on the rail, and within minutes, people from town were all over the scene and proceeding to provide first aid and rescue services. Some of the train crew were injured as well, so their ability to respond was limited. And so people just arrived and started getting into wrecked carriages and trying to rescue people.
12: Did any local names come to the fore, people perhaps untrained but proved themselves heroic or able?
11: There's a number of people who are quoted both in the coronial inquest report and in the press of the day. And there's one named Edward Grandier, who was described as a hairdresser in Aberdeen. Now, he apparently arrived very soon after the event. There's a reference to the fact that there were people in a billiard room or a pool hall, and it must have been somewhere close to the railway, and they heard the crash and they just stopped their game and joined the rescue effort. Roland Thomas Douglas, he was an accountant with Campbell & Co, and their big store is still in Aberdeen. It's not used.
12: So a hairdresser, some late-night pool sharks, an accountant, and they all mucked in together to be the first on the scene.
11: They just arrived at the scene and started a rescue effort. And obviously, Well, not obviously, but clearly they must have. They wouldn't have had specialist equipment. They would have just been risking, I suppose, their own health and well-being. And I think the major concern was that if a fire broke out in the train, because it was largely, the carriages were largely timber, so if a fire broke out, there was going to be a really serious problem. Now, that didn't happen, but, yeah.
12: What do we know about the people who lost their lives?
11: Sadly, the youngest one was a young lady named Barbara Dalzell, and she was returning to her home in Rockhampton, having finished some of her education in Great Britain. And she was travelling with her mother, and she was killed that night. And in fact, she's buried at the Muswellbrook General Cemetery. There was a fellow named White. He was from Victoria, and he was also deceased. There was a fellow named Sliman Mansour, and not sure what his injuries were, but he was declared dead that night. And I'm just trying to think of the fourth victim. I've forgotten his name. But they were deceased at the site. Hmm. And then there was a fifth person who died sometime in July. Her name was Mrs. McDonald from Ashfield in Sydney. She'd actually been the former mayoress of Ashfield Council. And she died of severe head injuries that she sustained that night.
12: So we have these shards of history and memory, details here and there of names and happenstances around this crash. Why should we remember it 100 years later?
11: What we want to try and remember is just the response of the town, that this disaster happened and they were right on the scene immediately, and they worked all the way through the night. So from 10 o'clock at night all the way through to dawn the next morning, which wouldn't have been till, say, 7 o'clock, you know, when first light comes up in June at this time of the year. So they worked all the way through the night just rescuing people. They transported the injured down to the commercial hotel, which still exists in Aberdeen. It became a temporary hospital and, sadly, a temporary morgue. And people just saw the need and said, we need to help.
12: Do you think Aberdeen in 2026 would respond the same way?
11: I think the only thing I can say is I certainly hope so.
0: Local councillor Earl Shields reflecting on 100 years today since the Aberdeen rail disaster. It was June 10th, 1926 at about 9:50pm when that disaster unfolded. Having a chat to ABC's Sean Murphy there. It is 12:33 ABC Newcastle, broadcasting right across Newcastle and the Hunter this morning. Great to be with you. A few things to pick up on that we've been talking about this morning. First of all, I was just musing on the fact that I feel like docket is a phrase we used to use a whole lot more, and now I think receipt is what we use. We say receipt in almost all instances when we're talking about making a purchase, getting a record of that transaction, a receipt, particularly with the digitization of receipts and all that kind of thing. Docket, I feel like, is maybe, is it an old phrase we don't use anymore? We did have one person suggesting that a docket is Old English and receipt is French. Can anyone confirm or deny? Does that sound right? Did you ever used to say docket? I feel like it's gone out of the way of common parlance. 0487 99 1233. Also reflecting on the fact that the Artemis 3 mission, which is not actually going to the moon, but I guess is going near the moon. No women announced for this crew. So no female astronauts getting named up in the Artemis 3 crew, making news today from NASA. Now, can we all accept that we're just going to have, this is a bit of a joke. Caroline's texting a joke. Says, Artemis 3 doesn't need any women on board. They're practicing parking the module. Women can ace that. Is that allowed? Is that okay? Can I make that joke? I did think, should we start a segment that's something like Make Sky News Angry? We could just do the most, like, the most woke content possible, just so that people in conservative media can get very angry at the ABC. That would be a fun segment. Just stoke the outrage. Do you think we should do that as a segment? That could be fun. 0487 99 1233 if you'd like to have your say. Right, Weather Bureau next.
13: Son of a gun.
0: Carly Simon. I think this song is about me.

0: Carly Simon, You're So Vain. Someone's doing some great cowbell on this song. How good's that? We had some Joe Jackson stepping out, someone going just absolutely nuts on the glockenspiel. And then there we go, a bit of cowbell, I reckon that is. We're really going wide for our percussive instruments this morning. 0487 99 1233 if you want to get in touch this morning. Do you know a piano is technically percussion? That's my fun fact. Piano is percussion because you hit it. There you go. It's true. It's true. It might be melodic, but it is percussion. That's my fun fact for you this morning. 0487 99 1233. What's the weather doing? Well, Robert Urbaniak's on duty at the Bureau of Meteorology. He can tell you. Hello, Robert.
1: Morning.
0: How's it looking?
1: Yeah, good, good. Look, it's going to be a mostly sunny day today for Newcastle, tops of about 22 degrees, and Maitland and Cessnock as well. And then tomorrow, from about midday, you could see some showers that will sort of last through the late evening and perhaps into early Friday morning. And then Friday's looking mostly dry again. Temperatures will stay at about 20, 21 degrees the next 2 days. And then on the weekend, look, mostly dry as well, with tops of about 22 degrees both Saturday and Sunday. So not a bad day, bad week weather-wise. You might get a few showers on the Sunday as well.
0: Okay. Yeah, in terms of those showers, what are they likely to deliver?
1: Just a few millimetres here and there, so about 3 to 5 is a good estimate. Just your sort of garden variety light showers that happen with onshore flow in New South Wales.
0: All right. Today's obviously a fairly warm day for winter, 22, 23. Are we going to stick around those temperatures over the next
1: year? Yeah, pretty much. I mean, it will fall a little bit tomorrow just because of the cloud cover from about midday with those showers. So it'll be about 20 degrees tomorrow, but then Friday climbing back up to 21 and then 21 degrees both days on the weekend. So yeah, pretty warm weather for this time of year, that's for sure. And then the overnight temperatures as well will be really good, like around 10 to 12 degrees. So can't complain, I don't think.
0: Fair enough. Anything else we need to know, Robert?
1: Yeah, I mean, we should talk about the swell, shouldn't we? We haven't talked about the swell.
0: Talk about the swell.
1: Do we want to talk about the swell?
0: Please give me some swell, Robert.
1: The swell's pretty mild, at about 1 metre southerly, and it will stay that over the next few days. And then by early next week, it'll turn to a bit northerly swell, but also of 1 metre. So, yeah, not really. There's no big waves on the horizon or anything like that. Pretty mild weather all around.
0: Good stuff. Thanks, Robert.
1: No worries.
0: Robert Urbaniak on duty at the Weather Bureau, 1233. ABC Newcastle. Let's do a surf report. Let's talk more swell. Dave Anderson, your Lord of the Tides. Hello, Dave.
2: Good day there, Paul. Yes, I concur with everything that's just been said. And
0: good.
2: That's pretty much a wrap for us now, isn't it?
0: but look, do it in your own words. Yeah. Go on.
2: Yeah. Oh, look, we've got a couple of dolphins out here this morning jumping about and catching a few waves out there with George McIntosh with his little motorised surfboards. He hasn't really caught a wave on it yet this morning, but they're partly cloudy morning. Yes, it's mild. It's 15.5 degrees, 16 in a few locations, 80% humidity. Looks like there might be a little bit of rain there off the coast to the north of us, but wind's just starting to get up a little bit from the northwest, so it'll get around to the northeast later on this morning. Swell on the way by the boys, only 1 metre at 14 seconds, 140 degrees, so it's around 2 foot coming in from the southeast. Just the odd occasional 3 foot set wave. Low tide's coming up at 9:32.58 of a metre. High tide this afternoon at 4:08, 1.67 metres. Water temperature's still on 19 degrees, so yes, it's still quite warm for this time of the year. A little bit of erosion here at Merriweather Beach with those bigger afternoon high tides, but surf conditions just getting a little bit bumpy now. We've got a few guys surfing off Poganoskis down towards the cliff. And of course, we've got George. He's on a wave now. If he can only get to his feet, he'll get a score. But no, he's come off the board already. So anyway, an occasional break here at Merriweather. Probably get a little bit better this afternoon on that incoming tide. Still, though, ships and anchor off port, so clear horizon. North by northwest winds into the harbour now at 8 knots. It's also northwesterly at Swansea at 4 knots. The bar is calm. They're reporting 1 metre seas and 0.5 metre swell. The pressure at 1,029 is steady. 16 degrees. Port Stephens, north-northeast at 7 knots. Inside waters are slight. There's no break on the shoals. Their barometer 1,027 and also 16 degrees. 10 nautical miles of visibility. So a little bit of blue sky coming up from the west, but this morning, yes, a milder morning, light offshore winds, but surf conditions small and looks like staying that way for the rest of the week at least.
0: Too easy. Dave, thanks so much.
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0: Artisan Collectors, Holy Grail. 12:33 ABC Newcastle. Paul Cullen with you. I was musing this morning. The fact that we don't really say docket anymore. Everything is a receipt. Do you want that receipt texted to you? Do you want the receipt emailed to you? I feel like when I was growing up, we used to say docket a whole lot more. Amanda's called in from Catherine Hill Bay. Hello, Amanda.
1: Hello, Paul. How are you?
0: I'm good. What do you know?
1: Well, in English, we have a lot of words that are very similar because English is a sponge. And when the Normans took over England in 1066, they brought in all the French.
0: Uh-huh.
1: And Old English and Middle English or Old French smashed together. So we often have words that mean the same thing but slightly different.
0: Okay, so which is which with docket and receipt?
1: Receipt is French.
0: Aha, uh-huh. Okay.
1: And so other examples would be I'm going to ask you something or I'm going to seek your permission. Permission is the French.
0: Ah. Oh. Okay.
1: In law, they used to use the two words so everyone would understand. So you have in law, you have, I'm going to cease something or I'm going to desist. I invite.

0: invite you to, you know, you send people letters to say cease and desist. They mean the same thing.
1: Yeah. But
0: it's kind of nerdy.
1: Well, no, it's wonderful. This is the bread and butter of ABC Radio. Amanda, how do you know all this?
0: Oh, I don't know. I'm just interested in language.
1: Yeah, very good. Okay. Would you concur with me that docket has gone out of fashion? We just say receipt much more now.
0: Yeah.
1: Yeah.
0: I would.
1: Do you have a preference, though?
0: Well, yeah. So that's what happens over time is you get different kind of the meaning slightly change and the usage of it changes over time.
1: Yeah. Interesting.
0: So...
1: Amanda, thank you so much.
0: All right.
1: I've had a wonderful history and language lesson. Thank you for that. Amanda at Catherine Hill Bay, thank you for your insight. 12:33 ABC Newcastle. 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
2: So I ran into the guy who organises it at the airport the other day and he goes, you got to come back. I said, mate, you nearly killed me. Right? You want to finish the job, do you?
1: What nearly killed Dave Hughes and how is he in condition to be here in Newcastle this Saturday night? Well, he'll reveal all, including whether he's interested for a job at ABC Newcastle after 7 o'clock.

0: ABC News, good morning. I'm Emma Tonkin. President Donald Trump has vowed that the US will respond after an American Apache helicopter was shot down in the Strait of Hormuz. America's editor John Lyons.
1: Iranian state media has made no comment about the incident other than reporting President Trump's claim that Iran shot down a US helicopter with two crew members on board. The crew members were rescued from the water about 2 hours later. President Trump responded that the US must of necessity respond, prompting fears of an escalation only a day after the president said he believed the war would end within days. John Lyons, ABC News, Washington.
0: The state's health ministers again sounded the alarm about bed block, with new figures showing record numbers of people in hospital waiting aged care or NDIS placement. Gavin Coote reports.
2: New annual data from the Bureau of Health Information shows the state's public hospitals have experienced the highest level of demand for beds on record. At the same time, Health Minister Ryan Park says almost 1,300 beds are occupied by people awaiting Commonwealth funding for either an aged care or NDIS placement.
3: Now, that's a terrible situation for them and their families, but it's also a terrible situation for the system as we're seeing record numbers of people present to our state hospital system needing acute care.
2: He's calling for the federal government to release more home care and NDIS packages to ease the pressure.
0: Meanwhile, wait times for elective surgeries at the Hunter's major hospitals have improved for the second quarter in a row. The Bureau of Health Information analysis shows more than 7,400 surgeries were completed in the first 4 months of the year across the Hunter New England Health District. The average wait time for urgent surgery at Maitland Hospital sat at 13 days, six at the John Hunter. BHI Director Alison Wichard says the John Hunter still has room to improve.
4: 75% of surgeries were performed on time, which is up compared with the same quarter a year earlier, but still below the statewide result. There were 534 patients who were overdue for surgery at the end of the quarter, and this was the highest when compared with hospitals of a similar size.
0: A report has found more working and middle-income earners in New South Wales are being pushed into poverty by the rising cost of living. The New South Wales Council of Social Services Affordability Crisis Snapshot shows almost a third of those in poverty only began struggling in the past few years. Almost half of the people experiencing poverty were in regular work. The council's chief executive, Cara Varian, says the working poor demographic is growing.
5: 61% of them told us that a regular, well-paid job on its own isn't enough to lift them out of poverty. And that's a really clear indication that the household makeups and demographics are changing and poverty looks different in New South Wales as a consequence.
0: An opening date's been locked in for the new Western Sydney Airport. Rhiannon Solomon-Marin reports.
6: After 7 years of construction and a year of testing, Sydney's second airport will officially welcome passengers on the 25th of October. The first commercial flight will be a Jetstar service to the Gold Coast before Air New Zealand and Singapore Airlines come online shortly after. Freight services will begin next month and the airport will eventually operate around the clock. But Qantas won't fly into the terminal until March next year. The federal government says the new airport will serve up to 10 million passengers annually.
0: The mining and energy unions welcomed the New South Wales Supreme Court's decision to award a former Appin miner $3.6 million in damages for a severe injury he suffered underground. David Ward's left elbow had to be reconstructed using grass from his pelvis and right leg after it was crushed between a piece of mining equipment and a vehicle he was travelling in. The judge found mine operator Illawarra Coal Holdings was liable in a civil case. The union's Southwest District Vice President Dan Hopkins says it's justice for Mr Ward, who can no longer work in the industry.
7: Apart from the pain and the suffering that he's going through and gone through, he can't work again as he was. And that's been taken away from him and his family. He's got two children. His life's completely changed. So I'm very happy that David's received this outcome.
0: A New South Wales parliamentary inquiry into long-term unsolved missing person cases is visiting the Belangolo State Forest today as part of its investigation into historical disappearances and alleged links to convicted serial killer Ivan Milat. Kelly Fuller reports.
8: Upper House Inquiry Chair Jeremy Buckingham says the committee will visit the memorial site and locations where Malat's victims were found in 1993 and 1994. The inquiry is examining 18 long-term missing persons cases between 1965 and 2010. Mr. Buckingham says the visit will help committee members understand the geography of the area and how the crimes unfolded.
9: So we're getting a sense of the location and also the modus operandi of Ivan Malat at that time.
8: The committee is expected to hear from families of missing people and investigators when hearings begin on Thursday.
0: A Lake Macquarie man will have to wait until October to learn his fate after being found guilty of the murder of another man 2 years ago. Jacob Bell stood trial for 2 weeks in the Newcastle Supreme Court over the fatal stabbing of Eddie Lamalama at Windale on Good Friday in 2024. Bell claimed he acted in self-defence and was only there to talk about ending an ongoing dispute between the two. But the jury disagreed, returning a guilty verdict yesterday afternoon. Sentencing proceedings will begin in October. Workers at four Barbecues Galore stores across the Hunter and Central Coast face an uncertain future with the company to be wound up. The business was placed into receivership earlier this year as it looked to find a buyer but has failed to do so. All 62 of the company-owned stores will close, while 27 franchise stores remain open but are likely to close. There are stores at Katara, Rutherford, Erina and Lake Haven. The Barbecues Galore Group has approximately 500 employees. The life and legacy of Neil Danaher will be honoured with a state funeral at the MCG today. Ethan Seidemann reports.
10: Danaher played 82 games for Essendon during an injury-plagued career, but is better known as Melbourne's coach during the early 2000s, bringing them from the bottom of the ladder to the grand final in 3 years. He dedicated his later life to raising awareness for motor neurone disease through his charity Fight MND, following his diagnosis in 2013. The charity has since raised over $150 million for MND research. Danaher was named Victorian of the Year in 2019 and Australian of the Year in 2025, before his death last month at the age of 65. The funeral begins at 1 p.m.
0: Now with sport, here's Jared Coote.
11: Serena Williams has made a winning return to professional tennis after nearly 4 years away from the sport. The 44-year-old teamed up with 19-year-old Canadian Victoria Mboko to win their opening doubles match at the Queen's Club event in London 7-6, 6-2 against the tournament's third seeds. Williams says she needs to get better.
12: I need to make some returns next match, which I will. I didn't miss one in practice, but yeah, that was a little embarrassing out there. But, you know, the good news is we can do better. I can do better.
11: Caitlin Ford scored in her 150th appearance for Australia as the Matildas earned a 3-1 victory against Mexico at Western Sydney Stadium last night. Alana Kennedy opened the scoring for the home side in the 22nd minute before Mexico equalised a short time later. The Matildas went ahead for a second time when a Sam Kerr shot led to an own goal just before the break before Ford sealed the win in the 71st minute. Australia has suffered a shock 86-run loss to Bangladesh in the first of 3 1-day men's cricket internationals in Dhaka. Chasing 285 for victory, Australia reached 9 for 191 when play was stopped due to lightning, with Bangladesh eventually declared the winners via the

0: DLS method.
1: Newcastle Knights second rower Dylan Lucas says his dad was the first person he called when he found out he'd been promoted to the New South Wales Blues starting side. Lucas was in the extended squad for Game 1 but didn't take the field. Coach Laurie Daly told Lucas yesterday morning he'll start for the Blues in next Wednesday's State of Origin Game 2. It'll be Lucas's debut match for New South Wales, and he says he couldn't wait to tell his dad, the person who he's looked up to since he was a kid.
2: He played just locally growing up. I always was around the footy and I've always loved footy, and he's helped me get to where I am today. And then I've had some good coaches coming through juniors and at Newcastle, and I'm loving my footy there in Newcastle this year, and I think that's definitely showing now, and I'm starting to read the rewards for that.
1: And just repeating our top stories, President Donald Trump's vowed that the US will respond after an American Apache helicopter was shot down in the Strait of Hormuz. And the state's health ministers again sounded the alarm about bed block, with new figures showing record numbers of people in hospitals awaiting an aged care or NDIS placement. Partly cloudy today, the chance of fog early this morning, high chance of showers about the Upper Hunter, a medium chance elsewhere. Winds north to northwesterly, Newcastle, Maitland, Singleton, all heading for tops of 23, 22 in Scone. ABC News.
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6: Hey, good morning to you. 10 past 7, some beautiful blue skies with some scattered clouds out there today. If you're around the Upper Hunter, of course, the rain may come for you, although really only a few mil for most. Is there fog around? I haven't had many reports today, if any, actually. There's certainly a foggy start to yesterday, but how about today? It's on the forecast, but I can't see it. 0487 99 12 33. If you interact with a first responder today, well, actually, I hope you do this most days you interact with a first responder. Thank them. It's Thank a First Responder Day. We've got to find out why that's important. Certainly if you know, have a fire that a fiery comes to put out, or you're, you know, calling an ambulance, or really any kind of first responder interaction. They're probably doing something that deserves a thank you anyway, but chuck an extra one in there for today. You'll find out what the day's all about in just a bit. Plus, Hughesy's got to drop by. Dave Hughes is in Newcastle this weekend for his new show, Cooked. He's going to tell you all about how he basically broke five ribs, punctured a lung in a bit of a celebrity charity match, and still managed to make it to the after party. And he's got a whole hour of comedy about that and a whole lot more. Hughesy's been on a bit of a tear recently. He is not happy with the federal budget, and he has been making a lot of social media waves about it. So Dave Hughes will unleash on those two fronts after 7:30 this morning. Maybe you agree, maybe you disagree, but certainly he's gone from, well, comedy, and certainly you got to get a whole lot of that, but also a lot of political analysis. So you'll see how that sits with you after 7:30 this morning. And I should be clear, obviously, we need a new radio presenter at ABC Newcastle. Hughesy hasn't had a gig in radio in a couple of years, so I've got no hiring power, but I'll ask the question. I'll just sound him out. See if Hughesy's keen on a gig on ABC Newcastle Airwaves. May as well. What's the worst that could happen? So, Hughesy on the way for you before too long as well this morning. Anything else you want to let me know? We've been musing on the origin of the word receipt versus docket this morning. I was talking about the fact that receipt really seems to have taken over. And apparently receipt is French. Docket is the old English. Text message here saying one of our customers asks for a docket every time she comes in, and one of our juniors slowly turned to me just recently asking, what's a docket? There you go. Proves my point. Docket has gone out of fashion in modern parlance. Dave from Vasey says, in my amateur opinion, the word docket went out of fashion when computer receipts replaced the handwritten receipt you got from a docket book. I think when we had handwritten dockets and receipts, the words were interchangeable. That's what Dave reckons. There you go. Jez from Swansea was always a receipt in WA. Where I used to play footy with Hughesy. There you go. 0487 99 1233. Daniel in Edgeworth, I'll give you the final word on this for now. I believe a docket is requested for goods. You can take

0: a docket to the timber yard, and then you pay. You formally receive the goods, hence you are issued a receipt. That's what Daniel reckons. 0487 99 12 33. Well, regardless of what job you do, you should be safe in your job. Unfortunately, if you are a bus driver in Newcastle, you may not feel like that most days of the week. Unfortunately, there's been another incident. Let's find out what we know about it. Peter Gresh is with the Rail, Tram and Bus Union of New South Wales. Peter, good morning.
1: Good morning.
0: What's happened?
1: So we had another incident on Sunday night where a driver was assaulted, and he was taken to hospital. I believe the assailant is being got by police and arrested for the incident.
0: Okay. Well, we're seeking some information from the New South Wales Police on that front. Let's focus particularly on the driver and the safety of bus drivers in Newcastle. First of all, do you have any update on the condition of that bus driver?
1: So he was released from hospital yesterday afternoon.
0: Okay. And what were the injuries that he sustained?
1: So he was battered around the face a bit and battered and bruised and I'm not sure any further, but the facial injuries are definitely issue.
0: All right. Was the bus driver like driving the bus at the time? Any information you can give us about the circumstances?
1: I believe there was an incident on the bus, and he tried to de-escalate the incident on the bus. He had tried to use the radios. Or the radio on the bus and the duress button on the bus. Both of those didn't work. He made an attempt to use his mobile phone, and when he did that, he was abused by the assailant.
0: Okay. Well, obviously, we'll seek out any further information about those investigations or any arrests made by New South Wales Police, but it goes to a larger conversation that has been ongoing for some time now about the safety of bus drivers, and it's obviously in any profession, in any industry, to see continued incidents are pretty concerning. What could be done here to stop something like this happening?
1: So we've always called for a support truck. You know, if they're operating buses 24/7, they operate a support truck employed by the employer to support these drivers on the road. We did the last incident we have. We had some outsourced security that was put on the road to support them. You know, we're still asking for exactly that, and we're asking for everything, but the business doesn't want to provide anything that costs them money. They don't want to do.
0: Okay, so just talk me through, yes, how a support truck, if implemented, how that would work in practice, Peter.
1: So generally they'll go around and they'll look at the trouble areas. You know, they can report back to a radio control center. That center then can send the information to the drivers, or they can, you know, they can also directly communicate with the drivers in regards to problem areas.
0: Okay. But in terms of, just to explain this, if some kind of incident is unfolding that requires de-escalation, how would that actually work in real time to avoid, hopefully, it's kind of sort of violence or any aggression?
1: Yeah, so in real time, it probably doesn't, but what it does do, it gives you a step forward. But in this incident, it may not have helped. But sure. in a lot of the other incidents that we've had, you know, it had definitely helped. But, you know, we need everything put out there, because we've got bus drivers, as you said in the introduction, we've got bus drivers out there. They're going to work this morning and they don't know whether they're going to come home the same way as they went to work. You know, and we're scared about that, you know?
0: Yeah.
1: You know,
0: Peter, look, obviously, this is the unfortunate thing that if you've got people that are wanting to use our transit system and they are, for some reason, they are getting violent, they are getting aggressive, that's obviously a really pretty big problem that obviously society has a problem at large. I guess the point is you want to do as much as possible to make it as safe as possible for both commuters and drivers, for all involved. But is there a sort of a unfortunate reality that if someone is going to enter a bus with some intention to do something violent, there is only so much that can be done? Like, how do you try to minimize that risk, is what I'm saying.

0: Well, you have to try to keep minimizing the risk. And what we've got now is a company that isn't, you know, they just react instead of forward thinking a little bit and saying, let's do this, let's do that. They just react after the event, and you know, it's too late then, you know. And when we've had so many incidents in Newcastle, you know, money has to be invested. You know, whether it's a government, whether it's a business, whoever needs to invest, they need to invest in safety of our drivers. You know, I think we're still waiting for the screens to be put up. You know, and we've been calling for those for nearly 2 years now. You know, and we need it fixed because, you know, our industry needs bus drivers. And as you're probably aware, you know, there's a shortage of bus drivers, and you know, who's going to come to work and go through that on a daily basis, you know, because this, you know, it's starting to, the abuse to our drivers is becoming a daily thing, you know, whether it's physical or mental abuse, but we cop it on a daily basis, you know. And with the shortage of drivers, it makes it even worse because the simple thing is people aren't getting where they want to be when they want to get there, you know.
1: Peter Gresh, appreciate your time today. Thank you.
0: Thank you.
1: Peter Gresh with the Rail, Tram and Bus Union of New South Wales. We've reached out to Keolis Downer to find out what reaction they have to this, and certainly whether those safety screens and the like are being implemented. The police have now let us know, and I'll go through the statement because it does give some wider context to the situation. The New South Wales Police have told us that just near 7 o'clock on the 7th of June, so this was Sunday night, 32-year-old man was driving a bus from Maryland to Merriweather Beach when a passenger allegedly began being aggressive towards other passengers. The driver alerted his office, stopped at the intersection of Donald and Samden Streets, where the driver got off the bus. Police will allege the driver was assaulted by the passenger, punching him in the face before choking him. Officers attached to the Newcastle City Police District attended and arrested a 33-year-old man after a short chase along Beaumont Street. The man was taken to Newcastle Police Station, where he was charged with 5 offences. The offences, I'll read them out here. Hinder or resist police officer in the execution of duty. Assault police officer in the execution of duty causing actual bodily harm. Common assault, affray, and intentionally choking a person with recklessness. That person was refused bail to appear in court on Monday, where he was again refused bail to appear in court on the 15th of June. So that is the full account from the New South Wales Police, just to give context around that, but obviously then leads to the larger conversation around Newcastle bus safety. And the question is, yes, whether you're a driver or whether you're a passenger, how safe do you feel on our buses at the moment? 0487 99 1233. If you'd like to have your say, you can certainly get in touch. Well, speaking of first responders responding, today is the day to thank them. It is First Responder Thank You Day. You'll find out how you can be a part of it next. Funnily enough, it involves using the words thank you. Doobie Brothers, taking it to the streets. ABC Newcastle, good morning.

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0: Well, sometimes it's the worst day of your life, and sometimes it's just an average work day for many of our first responders. But do you say thank you? Well, today is definitely the day to do that. Simone Lord is ambassador for Fortum. Hello, Simone.
5: Hi, how are you?
0: I'm really well. What's today all about?
5: Well, today is Thank a First Responder Day, and it particularly means a lot to me as an ambassador for Fortum. As well as appreciating my husband, who's been a serving New South Wales police officer for 15 years.
0: What does it mean, do you think, if someone gets a thank you today?
5: I think it's really important to acknowledge it. I think we often forget that they are there exactly when we need them and however we need them. So giving a thanks of appreciation makes all the hard work and the sacrifices worth it.
0: Yeah. Fortum, of course, all about supporting first responders across Australia. What is some of that sort of, I suppose, unseen burden or sort of not talked about aspect of being a first responder day in, day out?
5: Yeah, it's the aspects of family life that really change and the dynamics of how you can integrate into society when you work shift work and you don't have that stability of a 9-to-5 job. It's really hard to have your own sporting ideas and things that you want to participate in. It's hard to attend family events. You're often missing out on things because if there's an emergency, you don't get to just go home when it's 4 p.m. or when the end of the day reaches. You're there until the problem is resolved. So it can be quite stressful for the first responder and their families.
0: Yeah. Obviously, today is Thank a First Responder Day. I'd like to think that first responders, when responding, are thanked every day.
5: Unfortunately, that's not the case. And from my experience as a police wife, it feels like there's less and less thanks to those first responders. It's almost an expectation at times. So I think it's really important to acknowledge and just say thank you. It can be just a quick handshake, a quick little wave to say thank you. It really does mean the world of difference to the people out there on the front line.
0: Yeah, because it costs nothing, but I wonder, what that means to just know that you are supported and appreciated within your own community.
5: Yeah, absolutely. And I think we all experience this even when we're on the roads ourselves and you let someone in who's merging and a quick little wave can just make you feel a little bit better. And it's no difference in these circumstances at all. It's not hard to say a quick thanks, mate. You do a good job or appreciate you. It costs nothing to do that, but it really does change.

0: change how someone feels.
1: All right. Well, we can all do it. I mean, I was always going to ask you some tips. Is there anything else we need to know? It's just simply the two words. Maybe it's one word. Thank you. We just need to do that.
0: Yeah, absolutely. It's literally that simple. And I think we overcomplicate our lives in so many ways that it doesn't have to be big or elaborate. It literally is just acknowledgement.
1: I love it. All right. Well, let's all seek to do that today if we have the opportunity. Otherwise, just send it out into the universe. Simone, great to chat to you today.
0: Thank you so much for sharing the word.
1: Ambassador with Fordham, Simone Lord, 1233 ABC Newcastle. And on my behalf, thank you to all our first responders listening to 1233 ABC Newcastle this morning and everyone on the road out doing their jobs today across Newcastle and the Hunter. Thank you. Paul Culler with you. Coming up to your 7:30 local news, Hughesy is going to drop by after 7:30. He's got a new show coming to the Civic Theatre this Saturday. He had a punctured lung, broke 5 ribs, but he's standing upright. You'll find out what he's got for you after 7:30.
2: When news breaks, authorities are on high alert after Saturday's drive-by shooting at a funeral venue in southwest Sydney.
3: When you need the details,
4: the increase in billionaire wealth could cover the cost of grocery bills for almost 3 million households for a year.
2: 1233 ABC Newcastle.
5: ABC Local News, good morning, I'm Emma Tonkin. Patients attending emergency departments across the Hunter are waiting longer to be discharged than many other hospitals across the state. Ben Clifford reports.
6: More than 109,000 people have presented to Hunter New England emergency departments in the first 3 months of the year, the highest of any local health district in the state. According to the new data released by the Bureau of Health Information, residents are also waiting longer to be sent home from the ED. Across the region, the average discharge time was 3 hours and 48 minutes, more than half an hour above the state average. Maitland Hospital had one of the longest discharge times at 6 hours and 27 minutes. The John Hunter was also above average at 5 hours and 29 minutes.
5: A rising number of New South Wales residents are foregoing food and medical care as cost of living pressures push more people into poverty. The New South Wales Council of Social Services released its affordability crisis snapshot, indicating poverty rates are increasing. Half of those in poverty say they're going without food, and more than 60% are missing medical and dental appointments. NCOS Chief Executive Cara Varian says that's likely to have long-term consequences on the individuals and broader society.
7: We know that people have to make dangerous trade-offs because they can't afford food and housing and utility bills and healthcare.
5: Families who've lost loved ones to road crime have supported calls for tougher penalties for drivers who flee the scene of a fatal crash. 14-year-old Bryson Domovsky was killed in a hit-and-run in Lake Macquarie in 2023, with the offender Jacob Gemser sentenced to a maximum of 5 years jail. The family's petition calling for increased penalties for those who flee, as well as those who refuse to take a breath test, will now be debated in Parliament after receiving 20,000 signatures. Director of the Road Trauma Support Group, Roxanne Arnold, says change is desperately needed.
8: This is where the argument about remorse, you know, does sort of come into play. And I think the actions of what you do post the event should absolutely be considered.
5: The Rail, Tram and Bus Union's calling for urgent safety upgrades to all Newcastle buses after a bus driver was assaulted over the weekend. A 33-year-old man's been arrested after allegedly punching the bus driver who suffered facial injuries. The union says the assault's the latest example of a growing safety crisis that bus operator Keolis Downer has failed to address. Union spokesman Peter Gretsch said they'd like to see driver safety screens installed on all buses.
9: We've always called for a support truck. If they're operating buses 24/7, they operate a support truck to support these drivers on the road. Whoever needs to invest, they need to invest in safety of our drivers. I think we're still waiting for the screens to be put up. And we've been calling for those for nearly 2 years now.
5: New South Wales Police say the man's been charged with 5 offences relating to the alleged assault. He's been refused bail to appear before Newcastle Court later this month. Traffic's now flowing at Melville near Maitland, with the long-awaited Milton Morris Bridge officially opening yesterday. The dual-lane flood-resistant bridge is 6.7 metres higher than the former bridge and has no weight limit.

0: The partially built bridge was damaged during floods last year, causing delays to the project. Maitland Mayor Philip Penfold says the $8.2 million bridge will help ease local traffic.
1: The very moderate rainfall events that we've had in the last week or so actually would have put that former structure, that ford, under the water. So that would have been closed, and that was a very moderate week for us. So 6.7 metres higher, it's dual lane, it's concrete, it's got a pedestrian path, all those things never existed before.
0: Newcastle second rower Dylan Lucas says it's a pinch-me moment as he prepares to play alongside the likes of Nathan Cleary in State of Origin Game 2. Lucas is set to make his debut for the New South Wales Blues next Wednesday night after being promoted from the extended squad to starting in the second row. The 25-year-old says it was a childhood dream to play for the Blues.
2: Yeah, it's a bit of a pinch-me moment to be playing outside of Nath. It's going to be, good fun, and I can't wait to get out there and even just train this week and start building those connections and, just get ready for game two.
0: Partly cloudy, a high chance of showers about the Upper Hunter, a medium chance elsewhere, winds north to northwesterly. Newcastle, Maitland and Singleton are all heading for tops of 23, 22 degrees in Scone. Cloudy tomorrow. ABC News.
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4: Traffic.
5: Good morning, Harry Lance from the Transport Management Centre. A car has broken down on the Pacific Highway northbound at Hexham. It has been moved into the bus stop, but still take care moving past, especially if a tow truck arrives to move that one off. That is about it for incidents and breakdowns, and it's looking pretty good in terms of delays across the region as well. Only seeing some slowdown on the New England Highway at Taro heading towards Hexham. Pacific Highway at Tomago, also a little slow heading towards the bridge and Garden Suburb on the inner city bypass towards New Lambton Heights. Traffic slowing down there as well. All clear though on the M1 if you're heading south towards the Central Coast or continuing on to Sydney. Having a look at public transport, running to time on the Central Coast and Newcastle line and the Hunter line on the trains. No problems on the light rail or the Stockton ferry. Always best to plan your trips and stay up to date using a transport app or a transportnsw.info for public transport. And if you're looking to keep your eyes on the road, you can visit livetraffic.com.
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6: And when we've had so many incidents in Newcastle, you know, money has to be invested. Whoever needs to invest, they need to invest in safety of our drivers. I think we're still waiting for the screens to be put up. And we've been calling for those for nearly 2 years now.
7: Another alleged assault of a bus driver in Newcastle. Jay on the text line says, what else needs to be done for the safety of bus drivers? Bring the buses back into public hands. Simple. Newcastle Transport has been dudded by government's allocation of the cheapest contract. That's Jay's take on the text line. What's yours? 0487 99 1233. We've been in touch with Keolis Downer to find out what they might do next to try to improve bus driver safety. And for that matter, not just, of course, the bus drivers, but you. As a commuter on the bus, this latest incident seemingly occurring because there was some kind of agitation happening on the bus itself, which the bus driver attempted to de-escalate. So stepping in to try to ensure passenger safety, quite specifically. Obviously, don't want a passenger to become a patient. Certainly not. 0487 99 1233 if you'd like to be in touch this morning. Seeing some beautiful sunshine out my window. Few clouds around though, and Upper Hunter may be the biggest chance for a few drops of rain. The forecast fog does not seem to have eventuated, so there you go. Still on the way for you. What is being done to prevent youth crime? Not just respond to youth crime, which obviously is pretty important, but if you can get in there, get in communities, give young people a path, a direction, a purpose, connect with them, give them a reason to get up out of bed and not go and seek out trouble, how much better would our streets be, our communities be? Well, there's some new funding around today. You'll hear from one of the local groups being funded to help prevent youth crime and how that's going to work in practice in a few minutes' time. First, though, Dave Hughes is in town. Of course, he's been on a mainstay of radio broadcasting for pretty much the entirety of this millennia.

0: He also, of course, back in the days on Glasshouse, and of course, one of the most sought out stand-up comedians going around. He's got a new show coming to the Civic Theatre this Saturday. I had a chance to catch up with Hughesy. Dave Hughes, welcome to 1233 ABC Newcastle.
1: It is great to be with you, mate. So, yeah, I love Newcastle. What a beautiful part of Australia.
0: It sure is. The new show is called Cooked. Dave, who's cooked?
1: We're all cooked, but there's no doubt about that. But I certainly was cooked when I played an AFL Legends match last August at the age of 54, never having been an AFL legend. And I broke five ribs and punctured a lung in a charity game that was meant to raise money to improve older men's health. And I was the only old guy in the field and they nearly killed me. So, yes.
0: Improve your health. It did the opposite.
1: The complete opposite. Look, it gave me a story to tell, and I'm telling it with a great gusto all around the nation, to be honest. But people are, that was, for whatever reason, that match was the second most viewed AFL game of the year on TV, which is bizarre. But and a lot of people were worried for me, and I honestly had an old guy in Perth recently the other day. He said, oh my God, I thought you were going to die. I mean, I felt so bad for you. You know, I know you don't want to talk about it. That's what he said to me. And I said, mate, you don't know me at all. What do you want to know? I'm an open book and happy to tell my story.
0: I mean, really, men's health has never had a bigger and better ambassador. Like, maybe you should, like, have they asked you back, Hughesy? Are you going to do it again?
1: They have, mate. They have. So, I ran into the guy who organises it at the airport the other day, and he goes, you got to come back. I said, mate, you nearly killed me. Right? You want to finish the job, do you? So, yeah, so, look, I'll probably do it. But, you know, anyway, well, I mean, the insurance wasn't much, to be honest.
0: Was that, like, how quickly did you realise how serious it was?
1: Look, it was a bump from a bump, and the guy who bumped me was like 120 kilos. His hip bone hit my rib cage and just shattered it, basically. And I knew I was really sore, but I didn't know how, but I was having a lot of trouble breathing. I don't know why I didn't go straight to hospital. I don't know why I kept playing. But, you know, if I had gone straight to hospital, I wouldn't have the story I've got. So it wasn't really until the next morning where my wife said, you're making really strange noises in bed. And and she took me to the hospital. So when the x-ray came back and said five broken ribs and a punctured lung, that's when I said, oh, yeah, right. Maybe I should not have continued to play.
0: Well, yeah, because you even got to the after party?
1: I did. The adrenaline had kicked in, and I was like, no, actually, I don't know why. Well, I just wanted to hang out with all my AFL heroes, you know? So, and I was, like, really starting to, at the after party, I was really starting to get sore, and one of the former player legends actually gave me a lift, and I thought he was going to give me a lift home, but he was driving to the casino, and I'm like, oh, God. And so he left me at the casino, and then I'm like, oh, I'm so sore that I've got to go. I mean, I'm in the back of an Uber, and I'm like telling the Uber driver, mate, you need to slow down. You're taking these corners too fast. And he's like, I'm doing 40, mate. I'm like, all right, I might have some internal ructions here. So, yeah, it was a crazy day, crazy night, crazy few days.
0: But yeah, and how quickly do you go, oh, this is the next hour. Like, I've got it sorted. This is my show.
1: Well, you know what? The next when the guy with the X-ray told me about all the, and he was laughing as he's looking at the X-ray, which is pretty unprofessional. But I knew it was that bad. I thought, oh God, I've got to get the media onto this straight away, because from all the text messages I'd already received, I knew a lot of people had watched the game, and some of them would have thought I was faking it. And then, but that was evidence. So it was straight on my Instagram. Got five broken ribs and a punctured lung as I'm being wheeled to intensive care, and then the radio interview started, mate. They wouldn't take my phone off me. I said, no, I need my phone. And they're like, you know, you're on a bloody life support system. I said, yeah, well, yeah, but my phone's my real life support system. So I did 25 interviews while hooked up to a morphine dripples. I had Channel 7 coming in, and they're like, where are you? I said, intensive care. And they said, do you want to do a phone interview? I said, nah, bring the cameras in. And they said, will it be okay? I said, it's private health. It'll be fine. So, but it wasn't. The boss of the hospital had an intervention with me and said, you've got to stop these media interviews. And she said, we've got Channel 7 at the door. I said, I know. I invited them. Can you open the door and let them in? She wouldn't let them in. It's disappointing. Yeah, so I knew there was laughs to be had, and yeah, so and this, and it's all true, which is the

0: really amusing part of it.
1: Dave Hughes is with you. Cooked is the name of the show coming to the Civic Theatre this Saturday, the 13th of June. Dave Hughes, I know, you were a staple of my radio listening. I grew up in Melbourne hearing you on the radio. You haven't been on the radio in a couple of years. We've just had an opening come up at ABC Newcastle. We are on the lookout for a new mornings presenter. I have zero hiring power and I have no idea what the salary would be. Are you available?
0: Look, mate, I'm going to be honest here. I've gone pretty hard on the government wasting money. So if I then turn around and take some of that money, I reckon there's going to be some blowback. They're going to talk about waste of money. They're paying you, you idiot. No, right, fair point. So look, I'll probably say no at the moment, but not that I've been invited or would get the job either, to be honest. So, yeah, I better stick with the private sector if I need to. I need to walk the walk.
1: I thought I might do some scouting anyway, get some brownie points from my bosses. Can I ask about this? That's the thing. If people have been having a look at you on social media, you're not happy. You're not happy with the new budget. What's going on? What's going on with you, Dave?
0: Well, mate, I've never had this sort of support. I'm all over Australia, like doing stand up comedy. I've got pilots walking out of cockpits to shake my hand like I'm Braveheart or something. So people are so annoyed at the government for what they're doing, and the fact is, some people say to me, I googled your net worth and you don't have any idea of the struggle of the common people. I'm like, mate, in the early 90s with Paul Keating's recession we had to have, I was on the dole, I had no money at all. And, I grew up in a commission house like Elbo did. So I get having no money. But, what got me ahead was investing. I worked hard with comedy, but instead of, using all that money to buy mega yachts and snort cocaine, I have never done that. I actually bought shares, and some of them went up, some of them went down. And the ones that went up increased my wealth. And so I say to my kids, that's a great way to get ahead, guys. Son's got a job at Woolies. I say, instead of, spending $100 on Nikes, buy some shares and let your money work for you, so you can get ahead of the game. Well, Elbo and Jim have just taken that away from every young person with an aspiration to get ahead. They think that everyone should have government jobs like they do and just sit around doing absolutely nothing and being happy if they can finally get a roof over their head. People actually want to be able to make their own way in life, and they want to have they have ambition. Don't take it away from them, you idiots. And the economy's crashing, mate. It's crashing big time. Labor have absolutely just blown all goodwill by lying before the last election, and people are not happy. And I can tell you what, if they called an election today, Labor, they would all lose their seats, all of them. And they would have to enter the real world themselves and find out we're pretty angry when the government takes 50% of our money and then just burns it, most of it, just doing absolutely nothing. Anyway, I've got to stop breathing. I've got a break.
1: Well, it really just leads me to the question. People can agree or disagree with you, Hughesy. Selling a comedy show is one thing. Could we also have Dave Hughes' investment seminar coming to Newcastle?
0: Mate, you know what? Just honestly, the share market is a great way to bloody increase your worth. Just buy some decent shares and just let it sit there and let your own money work for you. If these government will get out of our freaking way, the government's way too big. They waste all the money.
1: Right. Top investment tips coming to Newcastle Civic Theatre. Hughesy, appreciate you uncorking for us this morning. Thank you.
0: Thank you, mate.
1: Thank you.
0: I'll see you in Newcastle if I make the flight. Don't run out of petrol on the way to the airport.
1: Dave Hughes. Okay, we've all got to breathe. Maybe you agree with Hughesy. Maybe you don't. It's been a big topic for him on his social media recently. There you go. He's absolutely unloaded. Do you agree with Hughesy? How do you feel about him getting sort of that political, frankly? Does it affect your desire to go see his comedy show or not? I don't know. But there you go. Takes all views. It's the ABC. You can have a spray if you want. 0487-99-1233. Dave Hughes got his show at the comedy. His comedy show at the Civic Theatre this Saturday if you want to head along. I don't know whether he'll give you stock tips. Obviously, any financial advice you hear on ABC Radio is general in nature.
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4: Well, a few different views. I thought you might have a reaction to Husey. One person saying, go Husey, ABC won't like this. What do you mean? What do you mean? We put him on the ABC just then. Text message says, Dave Hughes isn't funny when he gets into politics. Just sold my ticket. Trevor says, you need Husey on the radio 7 days per week. What a legend. And Scott says, totally disagree with your supposed comedian guest. Well, there you go. Well, that's the point. We put all views on the radio and see what you think. It's up to you. 0487 99 1233. Now, what's being done in your community? As young people are growing up, sometimes with not great role models, maybe family structure is lacking, all sorts of reasons why youth might be led astray and end up in a position where they're committing crimes. How do you prevent it? Well, of course, it is all about social connection. It's all about engagement. You've got to find out about some new funding, hoping to do that right here in the Hunter next.

Dido, thank you. 12:33 ABC Newcastle. Lots more of your views on Dave Hughes. I've never had so many text messages about a comedian being on the radio, but it's because Tuesday unloaded on the budget. He's not too happy with it. You can see a bunch of his social media videos where he's really just been ranting about it, whether you agree or disagree. One texter saying, get him off, not funny, shame on you, not happy. He has his own vested interests and agendas, says this texter. Someone else saying, sorry, Dave Hughes has lost my vote. I won't be investing in his comedy show. So divisive and over the top. And on the other side, someone says, Dave is 100%. The over 120 taxes we pay to the incompetent and oversized levels of three government systems sending us all broke. 0487 99 1233. If you want to have your say on that, straight into the political from Dave Hughes. So certainly have at it if you've got a view. 0487 99 1233.

0: How are you?
1: Yeah, really good. Good to talk to you this morning. What's this money going to do?
0: Oh, many things. First off, I just want to acknowledge everyone who's listening and our communities and our ancestors who have passed and so much more before us. So it's necessarily circle connections, strong spirit, strong mind, strong body. Began as culturally grounded wellbeing and healing program, which I facilitated through our preschools, primary schools, secondary schools. So that was just the seed that was planted. And I think working within the spaces of youth rehabs and youth centres in particular, it sort of had brought the conclusion that I need to be in that space as well and facilitate this program that is very much a great initiative for the New South Wales government. So it's state government initiative where it's Community Safety Investment Fund, which is obviously supporting our community-led initiatives through Circle Connections, preventing youth offending, strengthening families, improving community safety, which we all know is very difficult at this time and through what's been happening with our youth on our streets is not always positive. So supporting our young people through culturally responsive programs is very much important. It's very significant that we sort of come together and try and create a positive program that's necessarily going to be a holistic program through connection, through ceremony, through yarning circles, initiating breathwork, storytelling, grounding practices. It's very much needed because of our youth and the ages that are more or less offending, which is very difficult for us as community, but also us as next generation's elders as well.
1: And Auntie, what do you see when you engage with these young people who may have found themselves, you know, off the path, or maybe they have been in jail and they've come back out? What do you see that change being when you can engage with them on that level and give that connection to community?
0: I think what I see is our young children that, for example, they're from the ages of 10 to 17 years old, so they're still babies. And obviously being the next generation's elder, it's really important that we're not putting judgment upon them, because they're not needing the judgment. They're needing connection, not only connection but culture, but guidance. Most significant for safe places and community walking beside them, not necessarily pushing them away and leaving them in that disadvantaged communities and also homes as well. So if we strengthen their spirit and sense of belonging, we're going to strengthen the future for the whole community. So that's why it's so important that we don't put that judgment upon them. Obviously, I've seen that there's a lot of trauma. So they're obviously needing that holistic, which is very much therapeutic, elders, practitioners, community supports, cultural knowledge holders. It's very complex, and it's a very complex situation when it comes to our next generation, because they're not finding their way. So they're a little bit lost. And I think it's very important that not only myself as next generation's elder, or law woman or traditional custodian, it's very much expanding, like through so many different trauma-informed practices that we're not practicing within our own communities. So, for example, if we're gathering, we're going to be gathering in a circle. This is why Circle Connections was initiated in that space of cultural and not only cultural practices, but very much spirituality, grounding, emotional healing, leadership, and it's very much positive pathways forward.
1: Auntie, appreciate the chat today, and yeah, good luck with the program. Congratulations on the funding.
0: Oh, Murrumbull, thank you. Thank you for having me.
1: Auntie Teresa Dargan, cultural representative and spokesperson for Spiritual Waterways, one of the many initiatives across the state that have received a parcel of funding this morning to, well, help work in the youth crime area, and particularly, of course, prevention. In this case, $39,000 going to Spiritual Waterways Indigenous Corporation for Circle Connections. 12:33 ABC Newcastle. We're going to find out about some big batteries and some small batteries going in, particularly at a waste management centre this morning. Murray Watt, Minister for the Environment's in town. We'll find out how that's going to impact you.

0: your power prices in just a moment. Some more text messages coming in after we had Dave Hughes on the radio. I might get to some of them as well, and a whole lot more. Of course, got AM, a bit of early news for you as well, and 8 o'clock.
1: Hi, it's Zanro. Excited that a new generation are taking on a classic series. 6 filmmakers, 10 countries, 1 winner.
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3: ABC News, good morning. I'm Emma Tonkin. The US has begun striking Iran after accusing it of downing an American Army helicopter in the Strait of Hormuz. Eliza Getzey reports.
4: US President Donald Trump had earlier vowed the US would retaliate after saying Iran shot down an Apache helicopter which was patrolling the Strait of Hormuz near Oman. Two American crew members were rescued from the water unharmed. Now, the US Central Command has announced it's begun strikes against Iran at the direction of the Commander-in-Chief, describing the mission as a proportional response to unjustified Iranian aggression. Iranian state media says the port city of Sirik and Keshem, an Iranian island in the Strait of Hormuz, have been attacked.
3: A Senate inquiry into legislation paving the way for the biggest ever cuts to the NDIS continues today, with the agency that runs the scheme expected to give evidence. More from National Disability Affairs reporter Naz Campanella.
5: It's the second day of the hearings examining draft legislation which would pave the way for around $38 billion worth of cuts to the NDIS over the next 4 years. Today's witnesses include the Australian Federal Police, the Disability Discrimination Commissioner, and representatives from the agency that runs the scheme, the NDIA. Yesterday, the inquiry heard evidence from advocates who raised concerns about increased responsibilities on parents, saying families already at breaking point would be pushed further into crisis. The federal government says changes are needed to ensure the now $50 billion scheme remains sustainable for future generations.
3: Newcastle's recorded the highest number of ambulance calls in New South Wales in the first 3 months of the year. New data published by the Bureau of Health Information shows more than 12,300 000 calls were made across the city in quarter one, up 12% from the same period last year. But response times across the LGA remain stable, with the average time for paramedics to respond to a life-threatening incident sitting at 8 minutes. Western Sydney Airport will be opening on the 25th of October after 7 years of construction. Jetstar will operate the first domestic flight from the airport, with other airlines operating international flights later in the month. Freight operations will start next month. Minister for Planning and Public Spaces Paul Scully has acknowledged there's more work to be done to improve infrastructure around the airport.
6: We'll continue to make the investments. Unfortunately, we were further behind when we came to office than what we expected, but we're working hard to make sure that people can get to and from that airport, both workers and passengers.
3: The rail, tram and bus union's calling for urgent safety upgrades to all Newcastle buses after a bus driver was assaulted over the weekend. A 33-year-old man's been arrested after allegedly punching the bus driver who suffered facial injuries. The union says the assault's the latest example of a growing safety crisis that bus operator Keolis Downers failed to address. Union spokesman Peter Gretsch says they'd like to see driver safety screens installed on all buses.
7: We've always called for a support truck. If they're operating buses 24/7, they operate a support truck to support these drivers on the road. Whoever needs to invest, they need to invest in safety of our drivers. I think we're still waiting for the screens to be put up. And we've been calling for those for nearly 2 years now.
3: New South Wales police say the man's been charged with 5 offences relating to the alleged assault. He's been refused bail to appear before Newcastle court later this month. Workers at 4 Barbecues Galore stores across the Hunter and Central Coast face an uncertain future with the company to be wound up. The business was placed into receivership earlier this year as it looked to find a buyer but has failed to do so. All 62 of the company-owned stores will close while 27 franchise stores remain open but are likely to close. There are stores at Katara, Rutherford, Erina and Lake Haven. The Barbecues Galore group has approximately 500 employees. And teenager Sienna Toohey's qualified for the Commonwealth Games after winning the women's 100 metres breaststroke at the Australian Swimming Trials in Sydney. Five-time Olympic gold medalist Kaylee McEwen won the 100 metres backstroke to add to her

0: family, but someone's missing.
1: I'm injured and I'm hurt, especially because of my son, Sam. I lost my little son, Sam.
0: Danielle was hit by a bullet which had just passed through the head of her 7-month-old son, Sam, who was sitting with her in the back of the family car when they were shot at by an Israeli soldier.
1: The shot hit my husband's hand, then came to my child, Sam, to his head. It came out of his head, then it came to my ears and face and neck, and one bullet in my chest.
0: While Dania survived, albeit with serious injuries, her son was killed. His father, Fahed Abu Haykal, cradling his tiny body as he carried him hopelessly into the emergency ward.
2: I was beside him till the last moment. I hugged him. It's cold. It's not easy to hold your son at the morning, the warm body. And in the evening, you hold him with a cold body.
0: On Friday evening, they'd been travelling to the family home in the suburb of Hebron called Tel Rameida, a Palestinian neighbourhood with an Israeli settler enclave considered illegal under international law. But Israeli soldiers were operating blocks from the settlement's high-security border, which is where they came upon the family. It was still light when Fahed says he stopped the car, released the steering wheel and held his hands up. Then they opened fire.
2: No warning. You know, they shoot a bullet for warning. No, they shoot the first bullet in the windshield directly. The other one in the car engine.
0: The Israeli military issued a statement soon after the incident, saying the family's car had been perceived as accelerating towards their soldiers. But after opening fire, they found uninvolved civilians were injured, and it said it expressed deep sorrow for any harm caused. It's now told the ABC an investigation has been launched by the military police's criminal division. One Israeli human rights organisation, B'Tselem, said more than 1,000 Palestinians have been killed by Israeli forces in the West Bank since October 7, 2023, and 234 of them were minors. Another Israeli organisation, Yesh Din, said it's rare to see charges laid against soldiers. Its data suggested fewer than 1% of the almost 2,500 complaints made against soldiers between 2016 and 2024 resulted in indictments. But for Fahed, pursuing justice for his son is crucial.
2: He is my son. He was precious, precious. He also still precious for me.
0: Do you worry that this is going to be just brushed away and ignored?
2: I don't care. I will try my best. I take all my steps for the justice. Sam was the smile in my house.
0: This is Matthew Doran in Hebron in the West Bank, reporting for AM.
3: Protests have been held across Belfast after a savage knife attack that's ignited anti-immigration sentiment across the UK. Police have arrested a 30-year-old man over the attack. He's a Sudanese national who was granted refugee status in 2023. Protesters have set fire to a bus and several homes as more police have been rushed in to regain control. Europe Bureau Chief Mazoe Ford is following the situation.
4: Mel, we're seeing pockets of violence unfold across Belfast. It's hard to get an exact idea of how many people total, but you're seeing sort of 100 people in different parts of the city. The city as a whole is actually quite quiet because people in Belfast were told to vacate the CBD, to close businesses early and go home because there was this expectation of these anti-immigration protests in the past few hours. So it's really about these pockets. We've seen a bus set on fire, several vehicles set on fire, bins set alight. The protesters at one point were going to attack a house, though the connection why they attacked that house is unclear, and the media has not been a welcome presence. The British reporters that we've seen there have not been able to be on air for long periods of time because they are feeling very unwelcome there. And this has come after all day police and politicians appealing for calm in Northern Ireland after there were calls spread online for anti-immigration protests to be held across the country at 7 p.m. In various cities across the United Kingdom. But what we've seen in Belfast, sort of the main concentration of that, these pockets of violence in different areas.
3: So what's the background here, Mazoe? What's seen this one incident explode with so much volatility?
4: It began around 24 hours ago, Mel, with a sickening act of violence. There was a man in his 40s who was set upon by another man with a kitchen knife. He suffered significant injuries to his eyes, his face and his back during what police have described as a brutal attack, and he remains in a serious condition in hospital. Mobile phone footage has shown bystanders trying to fight the attacker off while they waited for police to arrive. And police have now arrested a 30-year-old Sudanese national who they have discovered moved from Sudan to France, then to Ireland and then into Northern Ireland. He claimed asylum in the UK in 2023, was granted leave to remain on a visa to stay until 2028. And that's what's got these anti-immigration protesters so fired up. They're so angry. They say this is another example of dangerous people entering the United Kingdom, that the UK is letting too many people in without the requisite checks. So this man is going to appear tomorrow in the Belfast Magistrates Court, and we'll be keeping an eye on over the coming hours what happens with that heightened tension on the streets of Belfast and those pockets of violence that we've seen in the past couple of hours.
3: Ms. Zoe Ford there. Dr. Peter McLaughlin is a senior lecturer at Queen's University Belfast, and he says the protests have brought parts of the city to a standstill, with many local businesses shutting their doors.
5: There's always a challenge for any emergency services in dealing with a situation like this, when you get determined groups of what would appear to be younger groups. While some would claim that this is legitimate protest against immigration and asylum seekers and so on, clearly, as we see in other contexts, there are people who are just intent on creating mayhem, or just who see this as some kind of a sport, and unfortunately.
3: Dr. Peter McLaughlin from Queen's University Belfast. You're listening to AM, where it's 16 past 8. Back home, Victorian Premier Jacinta Allan has dismissed talk of a leadership challenge, saying she's focused on cost of living pressures. With a state election looming in November, her Labor government is trailing both the Coalition and One Nation in the polls, and that's prompted chatter among some of her caucus about the possibility of replacing her. State political reporter Richard Willingham joined me earlier. Rich, is there a serious challenge underway to Jacinta Allan's leadership, or is this just a bit of grumbling?
6: I think it's somewhere in between right now, Mel. There's certainly people who are discussing changing leaders, and there's no challenger yet. There's no sort of alternative candidate. There's lots of speculation who it could be, and there's a few names being thrown around. But we're not at that stage yet where there's a proper candidate in the field doing numbers. What is happening is that there is some people in the caucus and outside the caucus who are saying that to each other that they can't keep going down this path and they should be considering changing the leadership. Now, the important context is the timing. So I think there's only about 4 or 5 sitting weeks to go before the November election. There's one next week, and there's another one in July, and then there's a couple sort of in late August, September, and then it's all into the campaign mode. So to be effective, the sort of consensus is it would have to happen next week or possibly late July to actually give if anyone was a change of leadership, a little bit of time to establish themselves. So at the moment, it's MPs agitating. And the majority of MPs I've spoken to, the ABC has spoken to, do not believe there will be a challenge. They think that they'll probably stay the course, while also conceding that the government and the Premier have a lot of problems in the polls. They really have slumped quite badly. And her personal popularity is not strong, Jacinta Allan. She's struggled in that situation, which is one of the reasons people are talking.
3: Take me through those polls. How is the election contest shaping up ahead of the November polling date?
6: So the polling we have in Victoria really does sort of mirror what's happening federally. Labor is struggling more. They're a 12-year-old government. They're seeking a historic fourth term. Jacinta Allan, the Premier, was never elected off her own bat. She took over from Daniel Andrews, who won 3 elections on the trot. And what the polling is showing us, the most recent one, is that One Nation continues to surge in the sort of 3 Labor coalition and One Nation are all sort of sitting on between a quarter and a third of the vote. The most recent one was a freshwater poll. It came out yesterday, and One Nation was up, I think it was 25%, the Coalition 27%, and Labor at 23%. So a real proper 3-horse race. And that is something that's never been tested in Victoria, or indeed federally, at those sort of numbers. And Victoria is sort of first to really test these on a big scale.
3: Richard Willingham in Melbourne. The peak body for autism will front an inquiry into the federal government's National Disability Insurance Scheme legislation today. The Australian Autism Alliance is calling for a pause to any changes until programs being set up to replace parts of the NDIS have been established. It's concerned kids with moderate autism could lose critical supports as the federal government transitions responsibility for their care back to states and territories. Oliver Gordon reports.
7: Jenny Karavolis is the co-chair of the country's peak autism body. She's also the mother of a person living with the condition.
8: My son, in his own words, has said that he is too autistic for mainstream, but maybe not autistic enough for supports.
7: Today, she'll front a Senate inquiry examining the government's NDIS amendment legislation to ask for a pause.
8: Not saying that the reform won't work, I'm saying the reform isn't ready.
7: The government's bill is aimed at drastically reducing the cost of the scheme. It strips away automatic NDIS entry based solely on a medical diagnosis such as autism. Jenny Karavolis understands the need for change, but says many in the autism community, including her son, are nervous they'll have critical supports cut if the law passes Parliament.
8: We're not set up for success. States and territories are still trying to build the systems for individuals to move back into.
7: Across the country, as many as 1 in 6 junior primary school-aged boys are on the NDIS. Most are enrolled for autism or developmental delays. As part of the government's shake-up, kids with mild to moderate autism would be steered away from the national scheme to state and territory-run Thriving Kids programs. But there's growing concern some could be worse off under the changes. Independent MP Dr Monique Ryan agrees.
9: We know that the government is planning to cut 160,000 people off the scheme. I'm aware of people who are losing packages already. The Thriving Kids program is not yet up and going, and so there's a real concern that people will be cut off from the scheme before alternative supports are available for them.
7: A federal government spokesperson says it's treating as a matter of urgency the need to provide parents with a more suitable system of support for their children. But Dr Ryan says the timeframes the federal government has flagged to get Thriving Kids up and running are unrealistic.
9: The states are already pushing back about Thriving Kids. Queensland has refused to sign up to it. You can't just establish early learning and other developmental services overnight. Those things were lost over years when the NDIS was first established, and it will take years to get them up and going again. So the possibility that the minister has floated that all of these things will be up and going and fully functional on the 1st of January 2028 is laughable.
7: The sweeping changes have been designed to make the $50 billion NDIS more sustainable, following concerns the scheme would cost more than Medicare by the end of the decade. The inquiry into the bill will report by June 16.
3: Oliver Gordon. Remote communities are facing lengthy delays for urgent housing repairs. The long waiting list for repairs and shortage of homes is leading to overcrowding, especially for First Nations families where multiple generations often live together. Reporter Brianna Fiore travelled to Wilcannia in outback New South Wales for this report.
10: Hey.
11: Letitia Jones is rocking her newborn grandson to sleep at her home in Wilcannia in far western New South Wales. Three generations live under the one roof, a small three-bedroom property on a red dirt road. And one of those rooms was closed off for months.
10: And this is the room that's full of mould that we can't use at the moment.
11: It means the First Nations family is forced to squeeze 5 mattresses onto their living room floor.
10: Yeah, I've got one here, they're sleeping, me and my other 2 daughters.
11: The 45-year-old says she's considering creating a makeshift bedroom outside.
10: I'm going to do my brand up and that's going to be my little part of the house because just, put bed and lounges or whatever out there.
11: Data from the New South Wales government shows it could take anywhere from 2 to 5 years on the wait list to get a similar-sized home in the remote town. Letitia Jones says the overcrowding has affected her children's education because they don't have room or space to study or prepare for school.
10: Just breaks us to that we had to live like this and they don't care, I'm on a waiting list priority, but they just keep jumping and not even coming to help us, and then they say, oh, you're not the only one suffering.
11: Her mother, Brenda Riley, says she's had to step in to help.
12: But I've got to take a lot of my grandkids and take them into my house, you know, for room. I'm angry with it all because I had to sit and watch this for years with my daughter.
11: Letitia Jones's home is managed by the Mid-Lachlan Aboriginal Housing Management Cooperative. Its acting general manager, Charlie Trindle, acknowledges the delay and says, as with many remote communities, timeframes can be impacted by contractor availability. Since the ABC made contact with the cooperative, the works on Letitia Jones's home have been completed. Aboriginal culture and history professor Paul Memmott from the University of Queensland says overcrowding and delays to maintenance are widespread across remote parts of Australia.
13: There's lots of communities with those sort of housing problems. The more remote you are, the less attention you get from governments.
11: The latest New South Wales data shows that 54,000 people were on the general waitlist for social housing and more than 10,000 were on the priority list. Professor Memmott says supply failing to keep up with demand is nothing new.
13: We've always been here. There was only a concerted effort to house all Aboriginal people coming with the Whitlam government in the early 70s.
11: He says some local Aboriginal agencies are proactive and concerned, but they often don't have government funding to address the problems. He believes governments need to rethink housing designs for Indigenous communities, taking into account the specific cultural needs of Aboriginal families.
13: We're working on a project just out of Tennant Creek, a group called Wuya Junta, but the house has been designed by the Aboriginal owner and his wife to be culturally appropriate and climatically appropriate. So he can have up to 30 people in the house at once.
11: A Homes New South Wales spokesperson says reports of substandard housing are deeply concerning and tenants can seek resolution through the New South Wales Civil and Administrative Tribunal.
3: Brianna Fiore there. In inner city areas, housing issues include concerns about high-rise buildings and increasing populations. Developers often face firm opposition from local residents. And the latest flare-up surrounds an area described as the best development site in Brisbane, once earmarked to be an extension of Southbank. Annie Guest reports.
14: Olympic swimming medalist turned developer Mark Stockwell has big plans for his 5-hectare riverside purchase.
15: And this is an opportunity that's not once in a lifetime, you know, it's actually once in a century. This site has been locked up as the Paul's Milk Factory site since 1931, literally 150 metres from the CBD of town.
14: Mark Stockwell plans an apartment tower, a separate 400-room hotel, and an arts and sports hub where he wants to host Olympic climbing and skateboarding. The site, once earmarked as an extension to Southbank's public parklands, is around the riverbend from the art gallery and borders the inner Brisbane suburbs of West End and South Brisbane.
15: And we're an extension of Southbank. So, you know, we're very sensitive to making sure we do a great job there. And, you know, then this is the point. There's 5 hectares of land. No one lives there.
14: Queensland's Premier David Crisafulli says he's excited to see plans for more homes, but it's worrying residents in the fast-growing community. Selena Moore is a spokesperson for Don't Sell Southbank 2.0.
16: Over the past 15 or so years, the population has tripled. So we're now at 41,000. And it shows up in terms of traffic, queues at the supermarket. There's no dog parks. The schools are overflowing.
14: And is there an argument that this could go some way towards providing more housing for people?
16: This development, along with many others that don't mandate affordable housing, just provide more luxury product.
14: And the plans have drawn a nuanced view from urban design expert Dr. Mark Lim from QUT, a member of the Planning Institute.
17: Yeah, it makes quite a lot of sense to do development in this location. It's an inner city location. The one thing that perhaps doesn't make sense is the flooding component that exists there. It's absolutely inside the flood-affected area. You can't really get out of the site if in the event of a flood.
14: So if you haven't planned ahead, you could get stuck in the tower.
17: That's right.
14: But Mark Stockwell says there'll be safe egress.
15: On this proposal, because of its large size, is that the state and the council have been working really well with us to make sure we've got those pathways out.
14: Meanwhile, like other high-growth areas around the country, parents say schools are already too full from soaring development increasing the local population. Vanessa Bertinoli is the PNC president at the West End Primary School.
18: We've had substantial growth already. So we doubled in size in a decade. We had a mass extension. They had to resume homes. Parents are nervous. We're feeling the effects now.
14: An Education Department spokesperson says the department is considering potential enrolment growth in the West End and South Brisbane areas as part of planning for the school network.
4: Annie Guest there. In finance, Wall Street stocks have ended mixed after a choppy session as a rebound in tech shares faded and direct attacks between Iran and the US resumed. Looking at the oil price, the global benchmark Brent crude's trading at $91.69 US a barrel. That's AM for today. I'm Melissa Clark. It's now 8:30.
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21: I grew up in a commission house like Elbow did, so I get having no money. You know, what got me ahead was investing. And I say to my kids, that's a great way to get ahead, guys. You know, Elbow and Jim have just taken that away from every young person with an aspiration to get ahead.
22: That was Hughesy's take earlier this morning on the budget. Not only does he have a comedy show coming to the Civic Theatre, it's called Cooked, it's on this Saturday night, but also has been using a lot of social media posts to rant and have his say about the budget. Getting a lot of your reactions on the text line about it. Some of you saying, hey, you absolutely 100% agree with Dave, and some of you saying, I've sold my ticket, I'm not going to his show anymore. How do you feel about the comedian getting into the political? 0487 99 1233. Happy to get your thoughts on that this morning. Plus, you're going to find out about a bunch of new community batteries that are going to be installed across the city of Newcastle, including one at Summerhill. You'll find out about just how it might actually benefit you. Perhaps you have installed a home battery yourself. This is a different program, but nonetheless, how the benefits flow when it comes to reliability of electricity and the price of electricity in Newcastle and for you as a residential user. 0487 99 1233. We'll get to hear from Sharon Clayton, of course, federal member for Newcastle, deputy speaker of the House of Reps. There's been a big conversation over the last 48 hours or so about political discourse, and particularly if you are a woman in politics, what do you cop when it comes to sexist comments? Jacinta Allen, of course, the Premier of Victoria, being subjected to a Ditch the Witch billboard campaign. Many figures in politics coming out and saying it's not on, it's not appropriate, including Julia Gillard, who was subjected to a similar slogan when she was the Prime Minister. On the other side of the coin, Pauline Hanson has come out and said, suck it up. So when someone says something sexist about you, is that the right approach? Do you have to suck it up or do you call it out? What's the right approach? 0487 99 1233. We'll hear from Sharon Clayton's views on it, who, unfortunately, I'm kind of guessing you could probably ask any woman in politics of any political persuasion and ask, have you copped something sexist in your time as a woman and as a politician? And I'm going to guess the answer is universally yes. So we'll get a local perspective on that this morning as well. If you'd like to text 0487 99 1233. Emma Tonkin has the latest news headlines. Good morning.
23: Good morning. Wait times for elective surgeries at the Hunter's major hospitals have improved for the second quarter in a row. The Bureau of Health Information Analysis shows more than 7,400 surgeries were completed in the first 4 months of the year across the Hunter New England Health District. The average wait time for urgent surgery at Maitland Hospital is 13 days, 6 at the John Hunter. The Rail, Tram and Bus Union's calling for urgent safety upgrades to all Newcastle buses after a bus driver was assaulted over the weekend. A 33-year-old man's been arrested after allegedly punching the bus driver, who suffered facial injuries. The union says the assault is the latest example of a growing safety crisis that bus operator Keolis Downer has failed to address. It wants to see driver safety screens installed on all buses. And Newcastle Knights second rower Dylan Lucas says his dad was the first person he called when he found out he'd been promoted to the New South Wales Blues starting side. Lucas was in the extended squad for the game one but didn't take the field. Coach Laurie Daly told Lucas yesterday morning he'll start for the Blues in next Wednesday's State of Origin Game 2. It will be Lucas's debut match for New South Wales, and he says he couldn't wait to tell his dad, the person he's looked up to since he was a kid. That's the latest in ABC News. There'll be more at 9.
22: Great stuff. Thanks, Emma. Let's get traffic.
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0: Traffic.
22: Harry Lance at the Transport Management Centre. Hello, Harry.
1: Hi, Paul. We're seeing delays starting to build south on Five Islands Road, heading towards Spears Point. Actually, that's north, I should say, so that's heading towards Spears Point there. Also slow on Hillsborough Road, eastbound towards the Inner City Bypass, Newcastle Road from Wallsend to Lambton, and Sandgate Road, south past the church and primary school. Some delays there. If you're jumping off the M1 at Beresfield, it is slow into John Renshaw, and then the New England down to Hexham. Just having a look at that traffic there on camera, and it is pretty bumper to bumper there, inching along there. Quickly to the Upper Hunter, slow on Cessnock Road north to Maitland, but then all clear on the Hunter Expressway in both directions through the region there. No disruptions on public transport, so looking good on the trains, light rail and the ferry, but you can stay up to date with a transport app or transportnsw.info. And of course, to keep an eye on the roads, you can visit livetraffic.com.
22: Good stuff. Thanks, Harry.
1: Thanks, Paul.
22: Harry Lance at the Transport Management Centre. Well, some bright sunny skies this morning in Newcastle. Partly cloudy for you across the day. Chance of fog early this morning, although I don't think that's come to pass. Nobody's spotted any. High chance of showers about the Upper Hunter. Medium chance elsewhere. But even if you do see some rain, unlikely to see more than a few mil. The places with the biggest chance of big rain, and by big I mean 4 mil, Muswellbrook Scone, that's about it. So that's the extent of any rain that might land for you today. Just tops of 22 and 23 across the Hunter today.
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22: Well, of course, in just 3 weeks' time, we'll be in a new financial year, and the default market offer for electricity will actually be dropping in New South Wales. But maybe you've availed yourself of a home battery in recent times. Maybe you've taken control, as it were, of your own local power destiny. Are you seeing the benefits of that? Well, more batteries are going to be installed in Newcastle. News today of community batteries being funded from the federal government. Let's find out about them. Sharon Clayton, federal member for Newcastle, joins you on the line. Sharon Clayton, good morning.
24: Good morning.
22: What batteries are you installing?
24: Well, it's exciting today. We're announcing $5 million to partner with the City of Newcastle to install a major community battery at the Summerhill Waste Depot alongside a range of smaller batteries that will be scattered throughout the city that will help council ensure that they are using clean, reliable, cheaper, renewable energy to power all of their public civic infrastructure.
22: Okay, so yeah.
24: So, you know, your libraries, your pools, childcare centres will all be able to run off this power that will be not only generated by the City of Newcastle with the big solar farm at Summerhill, but will now be stored in these large-scale community batteries and then distributed and shoring up our local grid system at the same time.
22: Okay, so, yeah, help me understand that. So they are going to be the City of Newcastle's batteries and they are going to be effectively powered and charged by the solar generator by City of Newcastle solar panels.
24: Correct. So the City of Newcastle has a large solar farm out at Summerhill. This battery, which is a large-scale battery up to 10 megawatts, so that will be the main battery source, but they will then distribute the power through 11 smaller batteries that will add, you know, another 3.8 megawatts into the system for them. And as I said, it will enable them to power all of our civic infrastructure, you know, so the pools you're swimming in, the libraries you go visit, childcare centres being used, they will be all on power that is generated by the City of Newcastle, stored by the City of Newcastle and distributed in through the local grid too. So it means that there's a very reliable source of power and helps shore up the grid here. It's going to make it a whole lot cheaper for the City of Newcastle to run their utilities, that's for sure. And it will also enable, you know, when you strengthen that electricity network, you're reducing pressure on everybody's bills across the city because you're enabling a better use of rooftop solar right across our region.
22: Okay. So just so I understand, so ARENA are putting $5 million, ARENA obviously being a federal government agency, Australian Renewable Energy Agency, and then that's not the total cost of the batteries though?
24: No, the battery, the entire system will be just under $12 million, but it was just not possible without the support of the Australian government. So ARENA, through our agency of renewable energy,

0: They've taken a close look at the project, thinking this is great. They actually see it as a good opportunity for other local governments in the region to learn from this project, because it's something that other LGAs might want to repeat around. So the City of Newcastle has agreed to share the learnings from this project to support other local governments who will also consider similar community battery initiatives.
1: Okay. I mean, does that, basically send the message if other councils go ahead and install solar farms, then they should be deserving of similar funding?
0: Well, ARENA is always on the lookout for good projects. It's about, strengthening our grid systems. It's about, we know that solar and wind are the cheapest forms of power. So this is now, there's more than 50% of power that's going into our national grid now from renewable sources. So this is absolutely the direction that local governments will need to move into. Newcastle's really leading the way here. And I think setting a good example of saying, well, we are going to take that lead, but we're going to share all of the data and information that we learn from this project with our neighbours, so that other LGAs will be able to do likewise.
1: Yeah, is there any modelling to suggest, I guess, how much money the City of Newcastle might save by having these batteries installed?
0: I'm not sure if the council has done modelling itself, but you can imagine, I don't think it would be too tricky. You just add up all the power bills for your swimming pools, libraries, childcare centres, city hall, all of these facilities that take up big energy use. And of course, people are wanting solar heating when they go to the pools now. So being able to store this energy just is going to enable those public facilities to be used more, probably extend the period at which you could have pools open, things like that, when you're not paying exorbitant rates for electricity. When you're generating your own electricity and storing it, then it makes, there are endless possibilities for improving facilities for the public.
1: Yeah. And I suppose, the hope for any ratepayer is that maybe if this is reducing the cost impost on a council, it's also going to reduce the rate at which their rates might have to go up.
0: Oh, that'll be the dream of every ratepayer.
1: Indeed. Sharon Clayton is with you, federal member for Newcastle this morning on 1233 ABC Newcastle. Sharon Clayton, obviously you are a woman, you are in politics. This has been a conversation in the last 48 hours, the emergence of these Ditch the Witch billboard campaigns in Victoria. Oh. We've got Jacinta Allen as the Premier of Victoria being the subject of those billboards. People would be familiar with that phrase, unfortunately, from about 13 years ago or so, or even longer, when Julia Gillard was Prime Minister. Some people have very much called this out, including Julia Gillard. Pauline Hanson's reaction to it was that Jacinta Allen should suck it up, sweetheart. What's your reaction to seeing this kind of discourse in politics?
0: Oh, I'm disgusted by it and really disappointed. I'm somebody who has worked pretty hard to develop codes of conduct to try and start improving behaviour within the parliament, within political parties, the idea that anybody thinks it is okay to make personal attacks that target women in public life, anyone that thinks that is an acceptable way in which to behave in 2026 is so disappointing. I cannot express how deeply I feel about this, to be honest. I think those people behind the materials, they should withdraw that from circulation immediately. I don't care who, this is not about a party that somebody belongs to here. I would say exactly the same thing if it was one of my political opponents who were under attack. It is, I am just gobsmacked, to be honest, that anybody would think that that is okay public discourse in 2026. I think that we want to see, young women aspiring to be leaders in our country, to be sitting at tables where decisions are made. And anybody that would try to undermine that, I think, really needs to have a good look at themselves.
1: It's interesting that the phrasing that Pauline Hanson used, which was to suck it up. I've got to imagine that a lot of the abuse and comments that female MPs cop often does go unremarked on. Is this something that you are receiving on any kind of regularity?
0: It is totally, that is the lived experience of most women in politics, probably in senior

0: in your positions in public, you know, in industry and business as well, dare I say. Women are constantly sucking it up, as Pauline Hanson is suggesting we should all do. I'm saying, you know, there are lines in the sand, and if we want to see change, I'm about driving some cultural change there. You know, if you want to see change, you've got to, sometimes you have to speak out about that too. And, you know, it is, it's tough to actually call it out because you come under the spotlight again. So, you know, it won't surprise me at all that I will receive, you know, calls or messages after this interview telling me, you know, as a woman, I should shut up about these things too. So it comes at personal cost always, you know, to remain silent. There's a cost to call it out. There's a cost. But I am absolutely here to stand up and call this out.
1: Sharon Clayton, appreciate your time today. Thank you.
0: Thank you.
1: Sharon Clayton, the federal member for Newcastle here on 1233 ABC Newcastle. What do you make of, the conversation around Ditch the Witch and the idea that women would be targeted specifically on the basis of their gender, not because of the job they're doing, not because of how they're behaving as politicians, how they're delivering for you, but the idea of making a gender-based attack on someone, 0487 99 1233. Obviously, I've got to say, if you're a listener to 1233 ABC Newcastle and you listen to an interview with anyone, including Sharon Clayton, and you listen, if you're a listener to this program, you hear the things that Sharon Clayton says or anyone else and you decide to go abuse them as a result of something you hear on ABC Newcastle, I don't even really need to say it, do I? Like, that's not on. I would be embarrassed to think that someone would be listening to this program would find that ABC Newcastle is a place that they'd like to listen to the radio and hear about their community, and then also take something that they hear on this program as a reason to go and abuse someone. That's kind of, you know, I'd almost say tune out. Don't be a part of it, frankly. 0487 99 1233. If you'd like to text, you can give me a call too. 1300 33 1233. Still on the way for you. The NDIS hearing is ongoing. We're obviously going to be pretty curious to see where all of this lands. Concerns over the cuts to the NDIS that will inevitably be happening in an attempt to try to rein in the so-called sustainability of the program so that it's something the federal budget can afford, but is it something that society can afford? Well, Martin Laverty, CEO of Arum, is going to be with you in just a few moments. He is the CEO of Australia's largest disability service providers, one of them. Certainly has a pretty close-up view of how people access the scheme. You'll find out what his thoughts are and what he's going to be saying to the hearing this week next.

0: Elvis Costello and the Attractions. Every day I write the book, 1233 ABC Newcastle. Good morning, Paul Cullive with you. Still lots more views coming in on Dave Hughes. Whoever thought? Comedian coming to the Civic Theatre on Saturday with his new show Cooked. But he certainly had a pretty big spray, and he has been doing on social media about the budget and the new tax policies of this government. One texter says, Paul, best interview ever on 1233. Dave Hughes for PM. Love hearing people upset lefty Newcastle, says this texter. Another texter says, what the? Tax policy advice from Dave Hughes. Now there's something to laugh about. Another texter saying, Dave Hughes just called government workers bludgers on Thank You Day. It is Thank It First Responder Day, by the way, if you are so inclined. I suppose the difference between whether you think... Well, I don't know. I don't want to make the distinction necessarily, whether you are, a bureaucrat, as it were, as opposed to a first responder. Still government money nonetheless, I suppose. Kate from Terrigal says, I'm a Labor voter and also an investor. Housing is a right for everyone. Should never have been allowed to become a major investment income earner. Bring back public housing. On the Dave Hughes front. And finally, Bronze at Belmont. I don't think Dave Hughes is all that funny. However, I do think it's funny. Lots of people saying he's not free to have an opinion on politics. There you go. Well, we obviously, I did invite the question. We talked about the comedy show, and we also talked about his social media activity, which is having a kick at the government. So there you go. 0487 99 1233. And we've just been talking about the Ditch the Witch campaign aimed at the Premier of Victoria, Jacinta Allen. Sharon Clayton calling it out pretty strongly just before on the radio. Todd from Alibana says, what's the difference between calling someone a witch and calling them vermin? Not much, I think. And there's history around that. It's not acceptable. Yeah, well, I guess to make the point is the difference when it becomes gender-based, when it becomes identifying someone for a trait about them that is not anything to do with their performance as a politician. I think that's the difference. Although I'm not sure that calling someone vermin is particularly kind either. Perhaps we should just have better decorum overall. Another texter saying, there's absolutely no doubt Senator Hanson has copped a bit of ridicule, usually from Labor Party and their supporters. However, she should not say suck it up. She should condemn it and point it out that she is a victim of it and has been for about 30 years. What are your thoughts? 0487 99 1233. I guess it's, it goes to a larger conversation about general decorum and decency in political discourse, but also ridiculing someone or denigrating someone on the basis of their identity as opposed to how good they are at being a politician and representing you. I think that is the big conversation. 0487 99 1233. All right, if you're still... perhaps living with a bit of anxiousness about where the future of the NDIS is going to land. Well, Martin Laverty, the CEO of Arrume, it's one of Australia's largest disability service providers, is going to be giving his evidence and submission at the hearings this week, and joins you on the line ahead of that. Dr. Martin Laverty, good morning to you.
1: Good day, Paul.
0: What are your biggest concerns about the changes that may be coming down the line?
1: Uncertainty for people with disabilities, their families at the moment. They're living with a very unclear path as to what's going to happen next for their services. And let me pull out three areas of the legislation that's before the Parliament.

0: proposal to limit the appeal rights. When governments make decisions, inevitably things go wrong and you have a right of repeal. We think it's very reasonable that we ensure that the legislation before the parliament continues the opportunity to review decisions of the NDIA if there is some error or fault. And third and really importantly, some of the changes proposed will commence before alternate services, the Thriving Kids program, are set up outside the NDIS. So it's very difficult to see programs that don't exist and to know what that's going to mean for you in the future. So these are just three of the areas where we think the legislation can be improved. But Paul, it's really important. The object of this legislation is trying to reduce the total cost of the scheme. The NDIS has blown out twice that which was originally intended, and we need to be ensuring that the scheme is sustainable for the future.
1: Martin Laverty, can I ask you about the idea of everyone needing to be assessed and you having concerns about that? I suppose the question then is, if we're wanting to make sure that the scheme is fit for purpose, that everyone is on it that needs to be is, and even anyone that perhaps shouldn't be or is deemed not to be suitable isn't, how do you assess who should be assessed then? What is the correct way to approach that?
0: We've proposed and will be putting to the Senate that there should be a light touch assessment for those who are already in the scheme and have the highest complex needs. We know who these NDIS participants are. They shouldn't be burdened by a detailed, time-consuming and indeed expensive to taxpayer assessment process. So we think there should be a light touch process for those whose eligibility is almost certain into the future. At the other end of the spectrum, there will be those with mild to moderate disabilities who will be offered supports outside the NDIS in the future. And we have to make sure that the assessment for them is also suitable for their needs, not burdensome, and actually results in them receiving the right supports in the right environment.
1: When it comes to sort of the conversations about rorts and the like, what are you seeing in the sector as a disability service provider about, organisations that perhaps are not fit for purpose, that are not doing the right thing?
0: Well, at the moment in the NDIS, there are close to 270,000 service providers. Paul, 250,000 of those are not registered. Mm. So the legislation is seeking to make it mandatory for all providers to register or to enrol so that the regulator can see who those organisations are. We think this is one of the great developments of the legislation to ensure a level playing field. Aruma is a not-for-profit registered organisation that's been working in Newcastle on the Hunter for more than 60 years. We think it's appropriate that anyone providing supports to people with disability or receiving taxpayer funds is registered with the regulator.
1: Dr. Martin Laverty, good luck for your submission tomorrow, and thank you for your time today.
0: Thanks for your interest, Paul.
1: Dr. Martin Laverty, CEO of Aruma, just some of the extensive submission that he will give to the NDIS hearing. Paul Culliver with you. Me done for today. Kylie Morris on your radio. She returned. You're back for day two. That's a good sign.
2: Yes, they still let me in the door, which Indeed. Is always a good sign. Well, so much to talk about today, too. We're going out to Maitland, the place of my hometown, yeah. Let's say, not quite the place of my birth, but the Aberglasson Urban Release Area. So Maitland City Council has announced this major development. This is a 200-hectare development. It's on public exhibition. We're going to find out more about it. There are always questions about, is the infrastructure keeping up with these developments? How will these residents, where will they go to school? You know, where will they shop? How are their roads? So we'll be talking mm-hmm. to Jenny Aitchison, who is obviously very well placed to talk about that. ACL injuries, we hear about them all the time. Whenever there's a major sporting development, it's yes. the reason why Sam Kerr can't run on the field. What is an ACL? Why does it matter? Why do so many people injure them? And what's the recovery time like? That as well.
1: Would you say that you're taking a closer look, an ACL, at the ACL?
2: Maybe.
1: How's that? I just thought of that.
2: Maybe, yeah. No, it's, yeah. Yeah, no, so that'll be great. Fantastic researcher from the University of Newcastle to tell us more about that.

0: ABC News, good morning. I'm Emma Tonkin. Prime Minister Anthony Albanese says he's very worried about the human and economic impact of the escalating war in the Middle East. The US says it's begun launching what it's called self-defense strikes against Iran after the downing of an American military helicopter and unjustified Iranian aggression. Mr. Albanese says it's a volatile situation and he's already been given two security briefings this morning.
1: We're very worried both about the human impact, of course, that comes with war. But also the economic impact that is having a massive effect on the global economy will get worse rather than better.
0: Federal Transport Minister Catherine King says people should expect the fuel excise cuts to end as planned despite the ongoing conflict in the Middle East. The halving of the fuel excise on petrol and diesel, along with the reduction of the heavy road user charge, is due to conclude at the end of June. Ms. King says people should not expect that end date to change, but the government recognises fuel prices are continuing to have an impact.
2: The prices are obviously continue to create an impact for people as well. We'll continue talking to the trucking industry about the impact of that and keep trying to work our way through, trying to minimise the impact that prices are having across the system.
0: Police are searching for a third person wanted in connection to a public place shooting at a venue in Punchbowl in Sydney's southwest on the weekend. It's understood the funeral of gangster Lorenzo Lemelu was originally scheduled to take place at the venue, but plans were changed. A 17-year-old boy and a 23-year-old man have been arrested and face multiple charges, including participating in a criminal group. Court documents show police will allege at least 20 rounds from a semi-automatic rifle were fired at the building. Key community infrastructure in Newcastle is set to benefit from a new battery rollout. The project will deliver 12 batteries, including a large-scale one at the Summerhill Solar Farm and 11 others at facilities including childcare centres, libraries and public pools. It's a combined federal government Newcastle Council-funded project. Federal Newcastle MP Sharon Claydon says the rollout will strengthen the electricity network and reduce pressure on household power bills.
3: Your libraries, your pools, childcare centres will all be able to run off this power that will be not only generated by the City of Newcastle with the big solar farm at Summerhill, but will now be stored in these large-scale community batteries and then distributed and shoring up our local grid system at the same time.
0: Newcastle bus operator Keolis Downer says the safety of its people and customers is its top priority after a bus driver was assaulted over the weekend. A 33-year-old man's been arrested after allegedly punching the bus driver who suffered facial injuries. The Rail, Tram and Bus Union says the assault is the latest example of a growing safety crisis that bus operator Keolis Downer's failed to address. Keolis Downer says it's investigating the incident and verbal or physical aggression towards staff and customers won't be tolerated. The Mid-Coast Council says a Gloucester bakery, which was fined more than $80,000 for food safety violations, has taken necessary steps to address the breaches. Sophia McCaffin reports.
4: The director of Hebby's Bakery in Gloucester was convicted by the state's food authority for 24 food safety breaches from April 2024 to January 2025. The authority fined the business $83,000 for the breaches, which included failure to store food in a way which protects it from contamination, dirty floors, and failure to take measures to prevent pests. In a statement, Mid Coast Council says the business continues to operate and inspections are continuing. The council spokesperson says the bakery has taken the required steps to address the non-compliance.
0: Newcastle's second rower Dylan Lucas says it's a pinch-me moment as he prepares to play along the sides of the likes of Nathan Cleary in State of Origin Game 2. Lucas is set to make his debut for the New South Wales Blues next Wednesday night after being promoted from the extended squad to starting in the second row. The 25-year-old says it was a childhood dream to play for the Blues.
5: Yeah, it's a bit of a pinch-me moment to be playing outside of Nath. It's going to be good fun, and I can't wait to get out there and even just train this week and start building those connections and, just get ready for game two.
0: Partly cloudy, a high chance of showers about the Upper Hunter, a medium chance elsewhere, north to northwest winds. Newcastle, Maitland and Singleton all heading for tops of 23. ABC News.
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0: Hello, hello. Thanks for your company this morning. Another bright, beautiful day here in Newcastle. I hope it's like that for you too, wherever you are. How's your town growing? Maybe you're waking up in one of our region's newer developments, grateful for a house your family can occupy at a time when housing is tight and barely affordable. How are the services out your way? Public transport, amenities like playgrounds and green space, even local shops. It's a common enough complaint that when a town expands onto undeveloped land, the infrastructure doesn't always expand along with it, and that's a problem. We'll be talking about big plans for Aberglasslyn outside of Maitland. And let's turn back the clocks to remember a fateful night in Newcastle's history when Fort Scratchley achieved a unique distinction in wartime Australia. It's an event passing from living memory, but not today on 12:33 ABC Newcastle. Perhaps someone in your family has told you the story of the night a Japanese submarine visited Newcastle Harbour. As ever, we do love to hear from you. You can call on 1300 33 12 33 or send us a text on 0487 99 12 33.

0: The unmistakable voice of Darryl Braithwaite. That's from his solo album, actually, one of his solo albums, the second one. That was called Edge. That was number one on the ARIA album charts back in the day in 1988. He was my big sister's crush, Darryl Braithwaite, when it came to Sherbet. I was left with Garth Porter, who was the keyboardist at the time, which is the fate of many a little sister. No offence meant to Garth, obviously, but yes, Darryl. What a spunk rat, as we would have said back then. Now, it's Kylie Morris here. You're listening to 1233 ABC Newcastle. And we want to talk about growth and towns that grow. Maitland continues its reign, in fact, as one of the fastest growing towns in the state. And now there's another new suburb on the cards, this time at Aberglasslyn, or out the back of Aberglasslyn. Maitland City Council's plans for a 200 hectare slab of land north of Rutherford are now on public exhibition. The Aberglasslyn Urban Release Area, as it's known, which you'd access via Aberglasslyn and Oakhampton roads from the New England Highway, could accommodate as many as 2,500 new homes. Now, we're living in a time when there's high demand for housing and not enough supply. The property market is booming and there's plenty of money to be made. But there are current residents who express concerns that the urbanisation of the town is happening too quickly without enough attention to infrastructure and services for the people who take up residence there. Someone perfectly placed to speak to this is Jenny Aitchison, who's the State Member for Maitland and also the Minister for Roads and Minister for Regional Transport. Jenny, thanks for joining us.
1: Thanks for having me, Kylie. It's a really important issue.
0: It is, isn't it? Is Maitland growing too fast?
1: Look, Maitland has always been a growth area. I think the entire time I've been the member, we've had five new people coming a day to live here. It's actually now at six a day, so it's increasing. I think there's definitely opportunities here. There's been a lot of development in areas where we have had some infrastructure upgrades, but there's been a lot that's been lagging, and that's something I'm trying to address.
0: So this is a Maitland City Council initiative, but what's the state government's view of the Aberglasslyn urban release? Have you had a look at the blueprint?
1: Look, specifically Aberglasslyn, no, not that particular one, but in general the Anabarta-Brankston area, like that whole sort of western side of Maitland that is in that area, is one that has been identified as a growth corridor. And, you know, I've had the Secretary of Planning, Secretary of Transport meet with the Lower Hunter General Managers to look at how we can really improve that. It's been something that was identified in the Strategic Regional Integrated Transport Plan we completed late last year. And also it's identified within the Hunter Regional Plan, which goes through to 2041. So there has been a lot of work done on what needs to happen here. And that is continuing to happen. And I think one of the lessons that everyone's learned is you look at Thornton and, you know, when we knew that there was going to be 20,000 homes going in that area, and there just wasn't that investment over the last 12 years. And so this is about preparing for the future while still catching up on infrastructure that should have been built previously.
0: So what does that mean that the state government identifies then, or you yourself as Minister for Roads identifies, when there is the prospect of a development like this in an undeveloped area? I mean, I'm just thinking about that. There's pretty much one road into Aberglasslyn, isn't there? I mean, do you immediately start to think, all right, if we're going to have 2,500 homes here, how are these people going to get to and from their houses?
1: Yeah, and that's part of the state network planning for, you know, the roads. So the New England Highway obviously is the major state road. We've been doing some upgrades to intersections over a period of time for that, but obviously there'll be more work to do. Obviously development contributions from the developers come in as well, and council would be doing the master planning. In fact, the New South Wales government's been supporting Cessnock, Maitland and Singleton, because they're all growing very fast, on developing that structure plan for that regionally significant growth corridor. So that's given them some money to go out and get, you know, proper planning done rather than just letting it organically go. And, you know, it's a struggle, because I know some developers will come to me and say, Jenny, we're ready to go, we want to go. But then council is trying to do that work strategically so that they don't get everyone in there all building at once, everything opens at once, and then the roads can't cope. So it is a balancing act. And I think, you know, council is trying to manage that, and they're getting that support through the state government with

0: funding for that planning. It's also the Cessnock Council is actually the lead on doing the funding through the Australian Government's Housing Support Program. So they've got that draft structure plan. They've got that in their carriage, but it relates to all three LGAs.
1: Because, Jenny, it's not just about the road. I mean, obviously, we want the roads to work and we want the infrastructure to work. I mean, a couple of listeners are texting in. I've got one that's just come in asking, you know, this is massive population growth, no extra public infrastructure, local roads are clogged, minimal public transport, long waits for doctors' appointments, schools bulging at the seams, etc. And I suppose that's the point, isn't it, that there's a whole ecosystem that needs to accompany this growth for it to be successful.
0: Yeah, there certainly does. And like we know that there's going to have to be upgrades to schools. Under the former government, it was only really an investment in a couple of school upgrades. We've already started upgrading schools. So Gilliston Public School has been upgraded. We know that Lochinvar is very small, so that's something that I'm advocating for with the Education Minister. And there are a whole lot of, you know, that sort of work has to be done. Again, you know, we've been working on what we can do on health, and over the last decade, that is one place where we did get an investment in infrastructure with the new Maitland Hospital, you know, doubling pretty much in size. So there is that other part to do, and we are working through that. In terms of public transport, we have already started with extra bus services right across the Hunter, to be honest. And I'm speaking with the department, and that's part of our strategic regional integrated transport plan around how we upgrade stations as well. You know, Lochinvar, for example, has got a very tiny station. Okehampton's been closed for a long time. Brankston has, you know, very few services. So these are opportunities that on the existing rail line with existing rail services that are actually able to be achieved a lot more easily than some of the other proposals.
1: I suppose this isn't only about current residents, though, is it? It's also about the experience of new residents who might live in an estate like the new one at Aberglasslyn. You know, while some of our listeners are writing in to say, well, you know, our roads are going to get clogged, you know, we will suffer because of this new population. But it's also about the people who move into those new houses, isn't it? There's a risk to social cohesion, isn't there? If the growth happens there without adequate provision to connect those people to the town.
0: Look, I think that's really important. And I know from a transport perspective, yes, that's the connector. And that's something that I work on every day. It is a challenge. Council has a role. I was actually over at the new Melville Ford Bridge yesterday. We opened that $8.2 million investment by state, federal and local government there, all working together to ensure that that's got some more funding and actually is now much more flood resilient. In fact, the old bridge, if it was still there, would have been flooded last Thursday. This one's 6.7 metres higher. So we are looking at those issues as well. But the other part of it is the social infrastructure. That's one of the reasons I've been very vocal about trying to get more social infrastructure. You know, we see in Maitland things like the seniors halls being closed since council vacated when their new building came on board. That's somewhere where new people in town can come and meet other seniors, and that is something that we need to be looking at. I'm actually speaking with the Minister for Property. We've been doing a few consultations around different sites in Maitland to try and look at how can we do some, you know, community building, I guess, through having the infrastructure in that way.
1: Jenny, I've had conversations before with local councillors, not necessarily from Maitland, who say that when they've opposed major developments or been tempted to oppose major developments, the developers then can take the matter to the Land and Environment Court and the developments can be approved in part because of policies to fast track housing. Are councils in a bit of a bind here?
0: Look, they can be, and we certainly saw that at Thornton. The Thornton Bridge, for example, was supposed to be duplicated. The former government cancelled it. A year later, they took off the cap, which would have stopped development north of the bridge, which meant council didn't have a reason to be able to, you know, not consent to those approval applications. I think there's obviously lessons to be learnt there. We are trying to walk that balance. But the reality is we have a massive housing problem. We need people being able to live in our communities. We need essential workers being able to live in our communities. Well, I know when we were trying to get the hospital staffing increased, in the early days of that, it was trying to get accommodation for nurses. We could get them to move to Maitland, but we couldn't find anywhere

0: for them to live. And so that's been a challenge, and that's something that we need to factor into this. It is a really difficult space when you haven't had that planning that, you know, former governments could have done in terms of investing in that infrastructure. It is challenging, but that's something that we are focused on doing. That's why we put in the strategic regional integrated transport plans. That's why I've met with all of the councils, all of the general managers, just as, you know, roads and regional transport, to get that right. And also, you know, having the Secretary of Planning and Secretary of Transport meeting with general managers, these issues were actually ventilated and they're listening, and we are looking at ways we can ensure that's done.
1: Jenny, thanks. We are also, of course, getting messages from listeners saying, look, out at Brankston, Greta and surrounds, there's a desperate lack of infrastructure. The lack of traffic management is an accident waiting to happen around school times. So, it is an issue that really so many people are invested in. Obviously, there has to be an increase in housing, but I guess it's just about how we get there and what we do to make sure that, you know, no one's livelihoods suffer along the way.
0: Look, and that's, I agree with that. And what I would like to hear is from people actually telling us directly through government. They can speak through their local member, make representations. We're happy to take that information on board. It helps all of that information. People can also go onto the Have Your Say website for the Strategic Regional Integrated Transport Plan. There's actually pin drops there where they can just mark on that map, and that goes straight into planning within transport. So they've actually got the ability to, you know, make those better decisions and actually prioritise important upgrades.
1: Jenny Aitchison, thanks so much for joining us.
0: Thanks, Kylie.
1: That's Jenny Aitchison. She's the State Member for Maitland, but also the Minister for Roads and Minister for Regional Transport. Thanks so much for all your texts and, urging to ask Jenny about the situation at Brankston and Greta, the concern about the population growth outstripping infrastructure. This is not a conversation that is going away. It's very good to have you as part of it. You can always call us on 1300 33 12 33 or send us a text on 0487 991 233.
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1: Time for some Carole King.

just as good as ever, doesn't she? Carole King with Hard Rock Cafe. That was actually released back in 1977. I'm Kylie Morris. You're listening to 1233 ABC Newcastle. Coming up, we're going to be chatting to an expert in a very common injury that I feel like we don't understand very well. It's often associated with sport and some of our favourite athletes. And we're going to talk about ACL ligaments, so those problems that you can develop with your knees, which cause all kinds of issues. Often it will take you out of sport for 9 months, 12 months. And there's a lot of science around the best way to prevent those injuries, the best way to treat them. We thought with the Soccer World Cup coming up, there's a good reason. Let's chat about ACL. That's all in a moment.

0: Do you read?
1: Nikki, what's coming up on News Extra?
2: Well, let me start with a question. When I mention the word Google.
1: Yes.
2: And then the word debug. What obviously springs to
1: mind?
2: I'm
1: thinking software.
2: You are thinking software.
1: Absolutely.
2: But this time we are not talking about software. We're talking about mosquitoes.
1: What?
2: Yes. Google has taken on the mosquito army with a goal of, actually I'll get into that in a moment, but I think we need to set the mood with a little bit of mood music perhaps, a little mozzie refresher to remind us what we've been fighting all these years.
1: I don't actually know what this is, but okay. All right, here we go.

0: Aussie Mozzie. And that's a very cute song from Don Spencer from Play School. But mosquitoes are indeed the deadliest animal in the world. It's the females who do all the dirty work. They need the nutrients in blood to produce eggs. And inside that little tiny proboscis, that little wiggly thing at the front of their face, are six specialised needles that pierce the skin, locate blood vessels, two saw through the skin, two hold the tissue apart. They're incredible.
1: It sounds so gruesome when you describe it that way.
0: One draws the blood while filtering water, and the last one injects saliva that aids feeding, but here is the crux, can transmit diseases. Mm-hmm. And this, in a moment, is where Google comes into it. So we've got disease spread by mozzies, everything from malaria to dengue fever, Japanese encephalitis. 17% of all infectious diseases in the world are spread by mozzies. Over 700,000 deaths a year. But how does a search engine fit into all this?
1: I am wondering. I mean, I get Bill Gates and the global campaign against malaria, so I guess it's not the first time the tech world's been involved in this, but what's Google doing?
0: Well, this is the kind of thing that's been going on since the 50s, trying to breed sterile insects so they go out and can't reproduce. But Google has created Debug, which is their separate splinter organisation, which is bringing the high tech to this. So they're taking mosquitoes infected with a bacteria called Wolbachia, which renders them unable to reproduce with wild mosquitoes. They're set free. The male mosquitoes don't bite. They're the ones being infected. They're only releasing the lads, who immediately buzz off and find a girlfriend. But the infected males basically render any legs that are laid useless. But it's the tech for a start. Okay, they're running this show. The Google Debug are running this. They have to somehow separate

0: males from the females. Now, you thought chicken sexes had their work cut out, picking up the little yellow chicken and seeing a boy or a girl. Well, there's some new tech which combines sensors, some novel engineering, some algorithms. The Google algorithms are at work. I'm just having a look at their website. They're hiring for this purpose software engineers, mechanical engineers, machine learning engineers, mosquito biologists.
1: So they would say that they're bringing a different approach from their kind of scientific, data-based, algorithmic understanding of how bugs spread.
0: 100%.
1: Yeah, interesting. Yeah, yeah. Interesting. Well, look, you know, obviously you wish them all the luck. It's a terrible thing. And particularly in Southeast Asia, I know if you go to places like Myanmar or Vietnam or Laos, I mean, the problems there are massive, on the Thai border as well. Just absolutely terrible.
0: African countries. And here in Australia with Japanese encephalitis.
1: Immensely.
0: Yeah, all that kind of stuff. But look, they're this kind of idea has been around since the 50s, but they've never managed to get a grip on the deadliest spreader of disease in the world. And it looks like they might, with the aid of tech, be able to get it out there.
1: So if it's a new approach that works, I'm all in favour of it. Nikki, thank you.
0: No worries.
1: Cheers.

0: some Coldplay there for you this morning. The unmistakable voice of Chris Martin with a sky full of stars. It's 25 minutes to 10 on 12:33 ABC Newcastle.
1: Weather.
0: So partly cloudy today. There are still some patches of fog around the further inland you go from the coast. There is, though, a high chance of showers in the Upper Hunter this afternoon, a medium chance elsewhere. Winds are north to northwesterly, 15 to 20 kilometres an hour, becoming light in the late afternoon. A maximum temperature today of roughly 23. Tomorrow, a bit cooler, cloudy, with a high chance of showers and daytime temperatures reaching between 16 and 20. Friday, as we head toward the weekend, yes, it's almost there, cloudy with the slight chance, though, of a shower. Current temperatures, Cessnock 14, Merriwar 13, Murrurundi Gap 15, Newcastle at Nobby's is 17, Scone is 12, and Tocal is 15.
1: Traffic.
0: Roads look pretty good. There may be some delays around Beresfield, though, on the M1 approaching John Renshaw Drive with scheduled roadwork and reduced speed limits there. So do be careful. Otherwise, though, traffic around the Hunter is moving well with no crashes or breakdowns. If you see something and you want to let us know, our talkback number is 1300 33 12 33, or you can always text us on 0487 99 1233. Now, this one is going to be interesting. ACLs. Is that something that you've found cropping up in your conversations with family members or people who play sport? It's a pretty big focus, really, certainly now. The stakes are very high for many young athletes when they get out on the field. And the worst possible news, it seems quite often, is this kind of damage to your knee. What it is, effectively, is a knee injury specifically to your anterior cruciate ligament. It might happen when you twist or you land awkwardly, or maybe you take a direct blow to your knee. It's something that often gets discussed when there are big sporting championships on, like the Soccer World Cup. I mean, Sam Kerr, I think, is possibly one of the best known people who's had to deal with, or athletes who's had to deal with ACL issues. But what do we know about how it occurs? What's the treatment and can it be prevented, most critically? Dr. Benji Detallis is a lecturer in clinical exercise physiology at the University of Newcastle who researches ACL treatment and rehab. And I'm happy to say he's here in the studio to focus in on this for us. Benji, welcome.
2: Thank you for having me in.
0: So we probably all know someone who has had ACL damage, but it always sounds serious. Can it ever be mild? Can you do mild damage to an ACL?
2: Yeah, like any ligament injury or sort of musculoskeletal soft tissue injury, it's on a bit of a grade or a spectrum. So you can have, you know, partial ACL injuries or partial tears that tend to be able to heal a little bit better themselves without needing to go down a surgical route. But yeah, generally the ones that we tend to hear about are the ones that are the full ruptures that end up either going into surgery or having that extended rehabilitation time.
0: So what's actually rupturing?
2: So it's the ligament. So the anterior cruciate ligament is one of the two ligaments that are internally, so inside our knee joint. So it's the one that sort of runs from the back of our knee to the front of our knee. And its main job is to sort of, I guess, stabilize the knee joint so we don't have it shifting forwards or twisting or collapsing inwards too much.
0: And how is it diagnosed? Do you know immediately that you've hurt your ACL?
2: You can. It's mainly diagnosed through a combination of clinical testing, so where we do a couple of tests to see if we have a little bit more movement through our knee joint, as well as undergoing an MRI exam and trying to see if we can identify if that ligament has ruptured.
0: And what's the most common treatment once it's diagnosed?
2: This is a little bit of an evolving space at the moment, which is quite interesting. Yeah. So

0: The typical treatment pathway that's sort of been around for the last few decades is to undergo ACL reconstruction, where they harvest one of the tendons in our legs. So this is either the hamstring tendon or the quadriceps tendon or our patella tendon, and they reconstruct the ACL. It's a fairly invasive surgery and has a very extended rehabilitation timeline of around 9 to 12 months following this surgery. We now have a couple of other options that are starting to come out. So things like the cross bracing protocol that are more conservative management, so not having to undergo that surgery, yeah.
1: So this cross bracing protocol, I read an article about that this week, and this is basically you have your leg fixed into a certain position and it stays there for weeks and weeks and then bit by bit, slowly it's brought back. So it's basically at a right angle.
0: Yep.
1: And then slowly. So what's the idea? Is the principle simply that the ligaments are going to rebond themselves?
0: Yeah. So traditionally we thought the ACL didn't have a great ability to heal itself. We now know that it does, or it has some ability to heal depending on how it's ruptured. So the idea with the cross bracing protocol is we put the knee at 90 degrees and put it in a hinged brace and lock it there. When we move our knee into that sort of bent position, our ACL goes slack. So when our knee is straight, it's nice and tight, but when it's sort of bent at 90 degrees, it's nice and slack. So the idea is we can bring those two sort of ruptured ends closer together and give them a chance to heal themselves rather than needing to go into surgery. But yeah, it's quite a long time that you sort of spend at that 90 degrees, sort of 4 to 6 weeks, and then slowly extending it back out to straight.
1: And if you were to go, if you had a kind of typical injury to an ACL without any additional complications and you went to surgery, what's the timeline for recovery?
0: About 9 to 12 months. Yeah. So rehabilitation used to be purely based on time alone. And so physiotherapists, EPs, sport doctors, surgeons used to kind of all say we need to do at least 9 to 12 months and then we can sort of do some testing and try and release you back to sport. We now know that's not necessarily the best way to do it, and we've shifted to more of a what we call criteria-based rehabilitation. So making sure that the patients that we are working with are hitting sort of key milestones based on sort of some functional testing. So things like strength, range of motion and how we move. Yeah.
1: And which sports produce the most ACL injuries?
0: Yeah.
1: I mean, I'm guessing soccer is one of them, right?
0: Soccer is definitely one of them.
1: We talk about them a lot. But what other sports are played by people who find themselves often having to deal with ACL problems?
0: Unfortunately, our national sport, AFL, is probably one of the worst ones for it. It's
1: And is that just because of the way, I mean, I'm thinking about an AFL, watching an AFL game in my head, so there's always people jumping, landing, twisting to kick. It's just the motion that's involved in the sport.
0: Yeah, really similar to soccer in that you've got that sort of 360-degree aspect of the game, but then you've got on top of that the contact aspect of it. So most of our field and court sports have a relatively high-ish incidence of ACL injury. So if we think about things like netball, basketball, soccer, our rugby codes, AFL, the incidence isn't necessarily as high as something like hamstring injuries or a lateral ankle sprain or something like that, but the burden associated with ACL injuries is so much higher.
1: Well, I can imagine if you're a young athlete, you know, let's say you're in the, I don't know, Jets development program and you damage your ACL and then you've got, what, a nine months sitting out the game trying to get back then to the standard. I mean, can you recover? Do most people recover to the standard that they were before the injury?
0: It depends. So when we look at general population, it's a bit of a flip of the coin. Maybe 50-50 go back to where sort of they were and are able to return to that same level of sport, which isn't great. When we look at higher level athletes, it's more around that sort of 80 to 90% are able to get back to sort of where they were previously. So we're starting to understand more and more now that adherence to really high quality rehabilitation following an injury and or surgery is one of those sort of key determinants of being able to return to your chosen sport at that level and return safely.
1: I want to come back to the question of how it's able to be prevented in a moment. But just thinking about, you know, Sam Kerr, we were talking, she's just one Australian kind of sporting legend who suffered from ACL issues. Is it an injury that's more common among women? And if so, why is that?

0: Yes, very much so. Somewhere between 4 and 8 times more likely in
1: Wow.
0: female athletes, yeah, and particularly young females. So if we look at statistics in Australia, we unfortunately have one of the highest ACL rates, injury rates worldwide, and we know that is growing at around 5% annually.
1: Is that because we play more sport?
0: Probably you'd have to think, yeah. So when we look at who's at the highest risk of an ACL injury, it's young females under the age of 20. Why that is sort of the million-dollar question. There's a lot of research going on at the moment trying to understand why. It's most likely a combination of biology as well as sort of environment. So we know that there are a few aspects of female biology in particular that might lead to an increased risk of ACL injury. So these might be something like having a smaller ACL. So the ligament itself is just a little bit smaller, which means it can't tolerate as much force. There might be something in the growth and maturation of females who hit puberty a little bit earlier.
1: Wow.
0: So,
1: Issues.
0: yeah, so they sort of shoot up in height, but don't get that same sort of shot of testosterone that males get when they reach puberty. So we sort of have longer levers and a little bit more force that's able to be sort of put onto the knee. Yeah.
1: If you're just joining us now, you're listening to Kylie Morris on ABC Newcastle Mornings. And my guest is Benji Detailis, who's a lecturer in clinical exercise physiology at the University of Newcastle. We're talking about ACL injuries. I am wondering, Ben, is there anything, Benji, if there's anything that can be done to prevent ACL injuries? Thinking, I guess, of community sports here, right? Lots of us play netball in Maitland on weekends. I mean, if you're a local coach, what can you do to try and make sure that your players don't suffer these kinds of injuries?
0: So one of the great things we know is that there's a number of injury prevention programs out there that are fairly simple to run that are quite potent in their ability to reduce the risk of injury. So these are things like the FIFA Plus 11 or the Prep to Play, which is an AFL-based one developed by Brooke Patterson, some of the team down at La Trobe University. These are sort of warm-up based programs. They sort of have a little bit of mobility drills, a little bit of sort of pushing and technique of landing sort of drills, and then some strength-based
1: And
0: drills.
1: how effective are they?
0: Can reduce the risk of injury by about 50%.
1: My goodness, that's
0: Yeah,
1: amazing.
0: I know. Yeah, so we know these programs are fairly effective, particularly at a community level, if we do a broad brushstroke and sort of implement them with community level teams. The problem is adherence. And there's some great work that's just been released by Brooke and the team down at La Trobe that are showing that we might need to do a bit of a train the trainers approach. So have a little bit more support from our sort of allied health practitioners to upskill those local community level coaches to be able to run these programs
1: Still,
0: effectively. Yeah.
1: that is so encouraging. When you think about what a grave injury it can be, how it can interrupt your sporting career, but and how difficult recovery can be. But here we are, if we maybe front load the right kind of preparations and warm-ups, then you're less susceptible to it.
0: Absolutely. It's not even, just those short-term outcomes when we think about, a young person being out of sport, but it's more of those long-term health outcomes as well. So we know that about 1 in 3 go on to develop osteoarthritis in their knee. If you damage your ACL within about 10 years, the end point of that is, knee joint replacement if it gets really serious. So
1: Well, better to head it off before it
0: exactly, yeah.
1: happens then, Benji. Listen, thank you so much for coming on and talking. I was going to ask you who's going to win the World Cup, but we might leave a few games to actually happen
0: We
1: before we
0: have to
1: get
0: say
1: to that
0: Australia,
1: point.
0: don't we?
1: Well, we can.
0: Yeah.
1: Yeah. Okay. Thanks so much, Benji.
0: Pleasure. Thank you.
1: That's Benji Detailis, who is a lecturer in clinical exercise physiology at the University of Newcastle.

to the Danger Zone. Coming up in a moment, we sometimes forget that some of the landmarks we're proud of in Newcastle also made it a target during the Second World War. The harbour, the steelworks. It's been discussed a lot in recent days as we've just passed the anniversary of the Japanese attack on Newcastle in 1942. We'll find out very shortly exactly what that submarine did

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3: So the long weekend already feels like it's ancient history, but did you notice all that ancient history popping up over the weekend? It was the 19th anniversary of the Pashabolka storm, the moment when it arrived at Nobby's and overstayed its welcome in that huge event. The three-day break also marked exactly 84 years since another unwelcome guest struck Newcastle when the city was attacked by a Japanese submarine in 1942. So as you walk around the city, I was thinking, you know, enjoying the beach, going to the cafe, thinking about history, it's easy to forget that this city was actually ever a World War II target, but it was. Let's find out more from Bob Harper, who's president of the Fort Scratchley Historical Society. Good morning, Bob.
4: Good morning, Kylie.
3: Thank you for joining us. Now, in 1942, Newcastle was a very different city to now. Can you describe briefly what it looked like, what life was like then?
4: Well, you've got to go back. Everything was, you know, there was no such thing as handheld phones and things like that. It was all phones. History, you know, we're back in early era of weaponry. When the Japanese submarine attacked Newcastle, we had no warning that it was going to be there, or that it was going to turn up, and it was 2 o'clock in the morning when it did arrive, and it surfaced behind Nobby's. So we had gun crews up at back then. We had the guns that were all, you know, needed powder and a shell in front of them to fire it, not like the new stuff we've got now. And it didn't have any of the range-finding gear that we've got now, so it was all line of sight. So it was behind Nobby's.
3: Can I just back up a minute? I mean, why was Newcastle a target? Did it have to do with the steelworks and the fact that, I guess, BHP would have been contributing steel to the war effort?
4: No, I think it was there's a lot of conversation about it. A lot of people think that there's different reasons. One of the best ones that comes around is that it was basically to let us know that they were there. The month prior, the three submarines attacked, or miniature submarines attacked Sydney. So that one of the submarines involved, I-21, it was given instruction, and around the same time, another submarine shelled a part of Sydney as well on the southern side.

0: wanted to come, they were going to come.
1: So in that case, how wary were Novocastrians that the city could be targeted by Japanese subs? Presumably they would have been very aware of these other strikes.
0: Yeah, look, I think a lot of people just believed that, oh, no, they're not going to come with us. We were told that a lot of the lights were still on around Newcastle. Like, people weren't, there wasn't blackouts.
1: Other places there were mandatory nighttime blackouts on the coast, weren't there?
0: Yeah, well, see, if you go right up the north coast of Australia and across the top, the Japanese were attacking up there in different ways. And the thing is that, you know, it was too far away. Oh, that's all overseas. It's not really, you know, it's not going to come here. And unfortunately, it did.
1: Mm. So what happened just after? It was early in the morning, wasn't it? 2 a.m. Monday morning. How would you have felt it? Let's imagine that you lived in the East End somewhere, or maybe in Stockton. Would you have realised it was happening?
0: Look, I think that with time, yeah. The three shells that actually exploded, one was on what we call Macquarie Pier, which is a rock wall that goes across from Nobby's to Nobby's Lookout, or Nobby's, the island there. One landed down the street from the fort near the townhouses, and one hit on the rock platform behind the baths. One also hit the old tram turntable in Hunter Street, not the new one, the one way back then.
1: Hmm.
0: And one of the flares landed in a street in Ties Hill. That's hanging in our museum room now. But I don't think the people knew, but I'd say the minute they started to hear the explosions, but there was only three explosions.
1: And Fort Scratchley, as a result of that, has this particular unique place in Australian military history, doesn't it, in the sense that I think it's only Fort Scratchley's guns that were fired, you know, in response during that war from from Australian land, Australian territory.
0: Yeah, it was Fort Scratchley's two guns, and they're the two big green ones you see up on top of the hill. Those two guns were the only two land-based facility gun emplacements in Australia that returned fire with a naval vessel in a time of war. Like, don't detract from poor old Darwin, because it copped a hiding for a long time, but it was an air war. So there's lots of different stories going around. But Nobby's, its role was that it couldn't see the submarine. It could only see the flashes. And it wasn't until the submarine slowly drifted away from behind Nobby's that both our guns opened fire. So nobody was really expecting it.
1: And what happened to the submariners, Bob?
0: Well, fortunately for them, unfortunately for us, I suppose, and when our guns opened fire, they fired four shots. So two went over the submarine and then they readjusted and two went under. But before they could do anything, there was a pilot boat, a Berube, sitting between the fort and the submarines, and they were trying to get out of the road. So they stoked their fires up and created a cloud of smoke. And once again, the guns lost sight of the submarine. And the minute you lose sight, you can't fire. Mm. That's why they couldn't fire them behind Nobby's. They couldn't see them.
1: Gosh. Okay. Well, a lucky escape by the sounds of things, Bob. Bob, yeah. We're going to have to leave it there. But thank you so much for reminding us of that event, with so much detail and I think a strong sense, really, of what it might have been to be in the city at that time, and a reminder of what Fort Scratchley's purpose was. That's Bob Harper. He's the president of the Fort Scratchley Historical Society. Coming up in the next hour, the news desert is spreading across regional and remote communities, with more local papers shutting up shop. In the next hour, we'll meet one local mayor who is squaring off against the big newspaper publishers. But right now, it's news time.
2: It's 10 o'clock. Good morning. Tony Matthews with ABC News. The United States has launched strikes against Iran. North America correspondent Cayman Gok has more.
3: The United States Central Command says it began self-defense strikes at the direction of the Commander-in-Chief, US President Donald Trump. Earlier, Mr. Trump said Iran shot down a military helicopter that was patrolling the Strait of Hormuz. Two US pilots were rescued. Central Command says the new strikes are a proportional response to unjustified aggression. Iranian state media says the port city of Sirik and Keshem, an Iranian island in the Strait of Hormuz, have been attacked. Cameron Gok, ABC News, Washington.